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9: 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I'm Nicole Palizzi.
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11: 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It's Nia Su, and it's time to take the quiz.
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12: British police are asking for more witnesses to come forward as they continue investigating allegations against former Prince Andrew. Fox's Stephanie Bennett.
13: Now, Thames Valley Police, they provided an update this week on its investigation into the allegations of misconduct in public office by Andrew Mountbatten Windsor. Previously, police said they were assessing reports that the former prince sent confidential trade documents to Jeffrey Epstein while serving as the UK's trade envoy. Newly released government documents show Queen Elizabeth was very keen for Andrew to take that trade role. But detectives, they say they're expanding their appeal, saying misconduct in public office can take different forms, including potentially financial or sexual offenses. Officers say they're speaking to a number of witnesses, calling this a serious and complex case. The former prince was arrested in February on his 66th birthday, later released under caution and further investigation.
12: Andrew has denied all of those allegations. New details emerging in the assassination plot against Ivanka Trump.
14: The trained Iraqi national who was taken into custody last week allegedly made a pledge to kill Ivanka and had a blueprint of her Florida home. This was in response to the killing of Iranian military chief Qasem Soleimani. A source telling the New York Post that the suspect said this, quote, "We need to kill Ivanka to burn down the house of Trump the way he burned down our house." According to the DOJ, the terror suspect has been behind attacks on multiple U.S. and Jewish targets. He was arrested and brought to the U.S. to face multiple terrorism-related charges.
12: That is Fox's Chanley Painter. Recapping our top story now, a shooter is shot by Secret Service on Pennsylvania Avenue and 17th Street after firing shots towards the White House this evening. There was a lockdown at the White House that is now lifted. That suspect taken to a local hospital. Their condition not known. I'm Angelo Bavaro, and this is Fox News.
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15: From 21 Live, I'm meteorologist Caleb Saylor with your forecast. We'll see rain showers move in during the late evening hours, and they'll continue into Saturday morning. Temperatures this evening will fall out of the 60s, settling down into the 50s by the time you wake up on Saturday morning. For your Saturday afternoon, we should be mostly dry past the lunch hour. We'll see temperatures climb into the low 70s. On Sunday, mostly cloudy conditions with the chance for an isolated rain shower and thunderstorm, high temperature in the upper 70s. Meteorologist Caleb Saylor on WoWo 92.3 FM, 1190 AM.
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16: Dow over 50,000 again. NASDAQ is at 25.8 today. We have the economic numbers are insane. Trump's economy, every number we've gotten for the last number, ADP, private sector, job growth, up dramatically more than anticipated. It's always more than anticipated. U.S. home sales rise more than, quote, expected, which means that would indicate a gradual improvement in affordability.
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1: This is a Fox News alert. Shots fired near the White House. I'm Carmen Roberts. A gunman opened fire near the White House this evening, causing it to be put on lockdown for about 90 minutes. An official says that the attacker shot at Secret Service agents who returned fire, hitting the person who then was taken to the hospital and later died. A civilian bystander was also shot and is in critical condition. Fox's Chad Pergram in D.C. says officials believe they have neutralized the threat.
2: But they are indicating that, they thought that this was the only threat. This was a wave of something going on, or a coordinated attack with multiple gunmen or potential perpetrators here.
1: President Trump was there during the shooting. He's been working on a peace deal to end the war with Iran. The gunman, though, never made it onto the White House grounds. A motive is still unknown. 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
3: From 21 Live, I'm meteorologist Caleb Saylor with your forecast. We'll see rain showers move in during the late evening hours, and they'll continue into Saturday morning. Temperatures this evening will fall out of the 60s, settling down into the 50s by the time you wake up on Saturday morning. For your Saturday afternoon, we should be mostly dry past the lunch hour. We'll see temperatures climb into the low 70s. On Sunday, mostly cloudy conditions with the chance for an isolated rain shower and thunderstorm. High temperature in the upper 70s. Meteorologist Caleb Saylor on WoWo 92.3 FM, 1190 AM.
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6: You know, maybe I got the Jesus thing wrong. Maybe I did, because I am not a Jesus scholar. I mean, I follow him. I read his words. I read scriptures every day. But I'm not, I don't want to hold myself as a know-it-all about Jesus in any way, shape, or form. You can find him yourself, just like Joy Behar apparently has. Here's from The View. Listen to this.
7: Jesus really himself did not run around saying, "I'm the Messiah. I'm the Messiah."
8: Jesus kind of did say he was the Messiah. You're supposed to have a little bit
7: of
9: him. That's exactly what Jesus said. I am the Messiah.
10: You know what?
9: No, he did not.
10: Jesus was more modest than the Pope. He's got God in mind.
11: Jesus said, "I knew Jesus."
10: Jesus was not narcissistic like this guy.
9: And by the way, you are the Messiah. It's not narcissism to say it.
10: Yes, it is.
6: I love that. When you are the Messiah, it's not narcissistic to say it, Joy. Jesus didn't run around saying, "I'm the Messiah, I'm the Messiah." No, he just asked questions. Who do they say I am? The Messiah. You're my favorite. I love you. You're my favorite. What? He's not saying, "I'm the Messiah" when he's up on the cross. What does he say? "Today you will join me in paradise." Let me translate that. I'm the Messiah. You got that. I don't know if you got that. No, he wasn't narcissistic. No, he wasn't. He was washing people. He was serving. He was the master who was serving everyone else. That's the definition of I'm not a narcissist. But as, I don't know, one of the people on The View said, I don't know any other names except Joy because she's been around. She did know Jesus. Let me just put it that way. She said, it's not narcissistic to say you're the Messiah when you're the Messiah. Maybe it's just me.
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0: We've got to neutralize these red states from cheating, including blue states expanding their maps.
1: Like, I don't even know what Antifa is. 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
6: All right, thank you, Scott Shannon. Thanks to all of you for being with us. 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It's 800-941-SEAN if you want to join us. One of the best parts of the trip to China for me personally was I got a lot of time to spend with Eric and Laura Trump. They're two of the nicest people I've ever met. We had an impromptu, and I mean impromptu, hang out with Hannity video podcast, and we just threw it up there. We didn't even promote it, and now people are finding it and loving it. To hear them, you know, talk about their love story, how they met, and Eric would dodge the question about when he felt knew he was in love with Laura, and then, you know, me and Laura teaming up to pressure him to give an answer. It was pretty remarkable. It was a fun experience. And then we're talking about business stuff. And if you listen to this program, it's very rare that somebody can checkmate me on a debate or on an issue. And on two specific business issues, I mean, we're just having a conversation, and Eric just goes, I mean, his business, acumen is just off the charts. And I don't get checkmated that much. I said, I can't really argue. I think you're right on the math. Only Eric knows what I'm talking about, but he joins us now, Executive Vice President of the Trump Organization. He also holds the record for the longest book interview on this program. His book, number one, New York Times bestseller, Under Siege, My Family's Fight to Save Our Nation. And one of the things that really stood out beyond the love story of Laura and Eric, which is phenomenal, and they've got great kids, is how this family has been persecuted at such a level. It is unprecedented in American history and all that they've had to go through. And Eric was so articulate in describing all that. I honestly enjoyed my time with both of you, and it was a lot of fun hanging out with you guys.
7: Well, Sean, I don't think we had much of a choice. I mean, it was a 20-hour flight, and
6: that means you wouldn't hang out with me voluntarily.
7: And then they had to take our phones because we were going into China, and so they were not letting us take any electronics, as you can probably imagine, into China for obvious reasons. And so for the first time, we actually had to sit there and converse for hours and hours and hours, and we had to entertain ourselves off of screens. And so, no, I'm just kidding. We obviously, it was a great trip. And
6: you know, you really know how to stick it to a person. I actually really enjoyed our time. We have been friends, and honestly, for 11 years since your dad came down that escalator, I have fought side by side with you and your family because I've never seen anything like this.
7: I've never seen anything like it either, and you have, and Sean, you've been the greatest. You've been a warrior in times of where there weren't many warriors, and you always stood up to your guns and had unbelievable backbone and resolve, and you've seen the nonsense, and you've been right. You know, you had people like Maggie Haberman who were getting Pulitzer Prizes for you know the Russia hoax. You know, stories that were completely wrong. You had everything right. You weren't exactly getting, you know, the Pulitzer Prize. It's wrong. And, you know, and thanks for always being there, and thanks for always standing up. But listen, we see it every single day. I mean, you know, Jen Psaki, I'm probably going to sue her. You know, I put out a big thing yesterday. She said that, you know, the reason, and you know this, I mean, you were on the entire trip. You know, Laura and I joined, obviously, the trip to be with my father and to see kind of an amazing time, but we didn't go to any of the, you know, the formal bilateral meetings, et cetera, et cetera. We went to the Great Wall of China. We saw a lot of, you know, really neat things when we were in the country, but, you know, we went there to support our father. I get back and, you know, Jen Psaki from MS Now, you know, and obviously, you know, a former Biden, you know, spokesperson, comes out and says, hey, you know, Eric Trump is only in China because he's inking deals over there, and Eric Trump is on the board of a public company called Alt-5, and because he's on the board, he's working on a big merger over in China with that Alt-5 is doing, and I'm not on the board of Alt-5, I'm not involved in any way. I didn't know anything about the merger that she was talking about. But we come home to just get absolutely slammed for things that were so absurd, for things that were not grounded in any fact, that were frankly just absolutely made up, all to go after my father and all to go after our families in ways that are just unprecedented. And so, listen, we fought like hell over the last 10 years, but it still continues today. I mean, things that are so easy for a journalist to verify. Are you on the board of a public company, right? You can go to any financial disclosure and learn in 2 seconds. We walk off Air Force One to absolutely get annihilated. Eric is over there working on a merger between this company, which I have nothing to do with, and some public company in China that is exploring AI. And I'm sitting there saying, who is fabricating this nonsense? And how bad is the journalistic integrity in the United States of America that you can't just put into Google as to whether or not I'm actually on the board of a company that I have nothing to do with and I'm not on the board of? And so I guess the point of what I'm trying to say, Sean, is the fight continues every single day. You know, the fight continues, and they do anything they can to try and destroy our family and my father. And, and the media is still a tool of the left. It is being used as a tool of the left every single day.
6: You actually tweeted out, and I'm going to read it, I intend to sue Jen Psaki. We affectionately refer to her as Circleback Peppermint Patty on this program. At, I still call it MSDNC, over the below clip. To be clear, contrary to her monologue and blatant lies, I have never been on the board of Alt 5. Not now, not ever. Any person with basic access to Google and willing to open a company's annual report or proxy statements would know this. By the way, did you notice she's trying to now adjust it? Well, he was once maybe an advisor to the board members, but that's not what she said, is it?
7: No, and she said I was over there inking deals, you know, that would likely benefit myself, when I was literally, I took my wife to the Great Wall of China, you know, after, you know, being there to watch, you know, to China welcome my father in a beautiful way, and, you know, and seeing a culture in a new way. But they can't help themselves. They have to create some narrative. They have to try and paint us as Hunter Biden, who really was going on those trips for, you know, what appears to be alternative purposes, and that was covered very well for many, many years. And, you know, I like to give him the benefit of the doubt when I can as well. But, you know, I think, pretty well covered that, you know, he was having business meetings over there. I wasn't. I have no deals in China. I have zero desire to ever have any deals in China. We have no properties in China. We have no hotels in China. I have nothing to do with China, and yet I come off one of these planes, and, you know, Jen Psaki is sitting there talking about how, as a board member of a public company that I'm not on the board of, that I know virtually nothing about, you know, I'm over there inking artificial intelligence deals with the Chinese. It's shocking how dishonest these people are, and it's shocking that the lengths they'll go to try and take down my father and anybody in his orbit. And I've been dealing with this. I mean, you mentioned my book, which became number one bestseller. It's called Under Siege for a Reason. These are the games that we've dealt with for the last, you know, 10-year period of time.
6: I've never seen anything like it. And let me be clear, for the rest of your post, you said I've had zero involvement in any merger discussions involving any public entity I do not run or control. I have zero business interest in China, no properties, no investments, nothing. I joined this trip, and by the way, I can confirm this because your dad told me personally, for one reason, as a loving son who adores my father and wouldn't miss being by his side for this incredible moment. During the bilateral talks, at Laura, your beautiful bride, went to the Great Wall of China. I mean, I really find the whole thing frustrating. And, you know, I'm still trying to get to the bottom of all of it. I've now interviewed Dan Bongino, former deputy FBI director, the FBI director Kash Patel, and they both have said the same thing, that what they have found is they believe that certain agents that had integrity, that there was a safe room that they didn't even know existed when they got in there. And that's where those burn bags were. And both of them swear that it's all the evidence they would need to prove a grand conspiracy. And between interviewing them on my podcast and John Solomon and Greg Jarrett, both here and on TV and on the podcast, and interviewing so many others, I think this is all coming to a head. I think these people are in deep trouble. That's my prediction.
7: I saw firsthand, the first time I ever told the story live, I believe was with you, on the podcast that we did on Air Force One, you know, a couple of days ago. But I got called down to FBI headquarters. This is, you know, 2017 or somewhere around there, about a threat having to do with the Trump Organization, a cyber threat having to do. So I get sworn in. I have to sign every document under the sun. I get taken up to a SCIF on the top floor of the FBI headquarters. And they tell me about some cyber threat against the Trump Organization. They had zero details. I pretty much learned nothing. I'm driving out of the building, you know, half an hour later, you know, after swearing my life away to not divulging any of the details, et cetera, I'm driving out of the building, and I get a call from a gentleman named John Santucci of ABC News, and he goes, Eric, what are you doing down at FBI headquarters? I go, John, what are you talking about? You know, I'm not at FBI headquarters. He goes, Eric, I know everybody in the building. You're down at FBI headquarters. Like, what are you doing down there? And I go, John, I have no idea what you're talking about. He goes, Eric, don't BS me. He goes, the press office in Washington, D.C. just called to tell me that they're briefing you on a threat, on a cyber threat, being perpetrated by Iran against the Trump Organization. And I go, you got to be kidding me. Sean, I hadn't even left the building. And they're sitting there calling up ABC News and all the other major news outlets to leak that I was in the building. You couldn't make it up. That's the day I lost faith in government and that agency. And I'm really glad that Cash is getting to the bottom of it. I mean, you know, they knew that the whole Russia hoax was fabricated. I mean, I was the guy that got the call saying, I hear you have secret servers in the basement of Trump Tower communicating directly with the Kremlin. And my immediate response is, come over anytime. Come over, carte blanche to Trump Tower. Any room you want to open up, you know this isn't true. And despite that, they allowed this nonsense to go on for a three-year period of time, congressional hearings, all sorts of nonsense. They allowed, when the FBI could have come out day one and said, listen, guys, this is junk. There's no communications. There's no lines. There's no fiber optics. There's no servers. This is totally made up and fabricated. They let this get perpetrated for a three-year period of time. And so there's no question that there were rooms. There's no questions they were in on it. I mean, look at what Comey was doing. I mean, they were spying on my father's campaign. Look at what's come out recently where they were literally spying on Susie Wiles, speaking to her attorney, my father's chief of staff, speaking to her attorney, and they were tape recording and monitoring those phone calls. I mean, whatever happened to attorney-client privilege? What, you know, who allowed this to happen? Who orchestrated these wiretaps? How could they possibly do it? And so, you know, and then obviously you covered this almost every single night on Fox for years, but look at Strzok and look at Page and look at their insurance policy and look at their text messages saying that we'll never allow the result to happen, you know, and they're the last line of defense. Look at what they did the entire time. Look at what they did with Hillary Clinton and the 33,000, you know, emails that she deleted using BleachBit. Do you think my father would have been in jail if under massive subpoenas to not delete any information? He deleted 33,000 emails, you know, using and then.
6: By the way, I have a source that I trust. I think those emails will be recovered, and I think they may already have been. Just a little birdie telling me. I hope my source is right.
7: Well, you know, they better recover them, because if we did that, or if any person listening to you and I did that, we'd be in jail for the rest of our lives. But it's, you know, rules for thee and not for me. That's what the other side has always played by, you know, every single day. And so, you know, I'm so thankful for Cash going in there, and clearly it's been a fight. And you watch the media, the same treatment that the media's had for us. I mean, we've probably been worse, but look at what they're trying to do to Cash, as he's trying to kind of shine a bright light on the FBI and, you know, and so many of the games that were played in the past, you know, as the guy gets back to crime fighting and actually catching criminals and the, you know, the 20 most wanted fugitives on Earth, which he's caught, I think, you know, that he...
6: Well, of the top 10, he's gotten 8 out of the top 10. In 4 years of Biden, they only got 4.
7: Yeah, think about that, right? So not only is he doing a great job on the crime fighting side, but he's uncovering all of the things that happened within the FBI. And then you watch the media every single day, you know, trying to go after him like a Kavanaugh, you know, for drinking a beer at the USA versus, you know, Canada, you know, hockey game. Like, you know, it's absolutely insane.
6: I think there were two fun moments. One on the podcast, I urge people to watch it. It's on, if you know, YouTube, Spotify, wherever you get your video podcast. And me and Laura kind of tag team, when did you first fall in love? And you just would not answer. You were unrelenting. And that was very fun and funny. I think it's a kind of special moment. How you met is a great story too, but I don't often get checkmated. And we were talking about business in general, and you just laid me out why my thought process was so faulty and wrong that I kind of chuckled. I was very entertained at how smart you are at business, but it doesn't surprise me, because I remember when I first interviewed your dad back in the day, long before he ever thought about running for president, he would always introduce me to you, your brother, and your sister. And I'm like, wow. And that doesn't happen very often, Eric. I'm patting myself on the back, but I'm giving you a greater applause.
7: Well, I'll say it. On paper, you were 100% wrong. life decision.
6: I was 100% wrong. That's so true.
7: For Sean, I can confirm to the entire audience that Sean Hannity 100% wrong, but
6: 100% wrong. But it was fun. Just I guess we had to entertain ourselves. I guess that's what it was.
7: And then when you tried to trap me with my wife, you know, and to the entire audience, Sean Hannity is hours on Air Force One with the video camera in my face, trying to make me confess as to when I fell in love with my wife. And I go, hey, Sean, I you and her wanted me to say so badly that it was second number one. It was a second our eyes met each other for the first time. And Sean, I have too much testosterone to do that. I love my great relationships, and
6: it's even funny.
7: I freaking adore her, but I think she probably would have filed for a divorce if I said, oh, you know what, honey, the second I saw that first little sparkle in your eyes, we were just, you know, I knew it was fate. I knew it. That's just not us. That will never be me, Sean. That
6: it was great. It was highly entertaining. I hope people will watch it. Listen, I really enjoyed spending time with you and Laura. You two very special people. I admire your fight. You are like your dad in so many ways, especially your business acumen. I admire you a lot, admire you both a lot, and I appreciate you taking time today, as always. Thanks, Eric.
7: You're the greatest. Great to be on.
6: All right. 800-941-SHAWN is the number. Quick break. Right back. We'll continue.
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28: John Angelo Bavaro. The White House lockdown has been lifted after a gunman opened fire towards that building. Secret Service shot that suspect, who died after being taken to the hospital.
29: I'm told that a gunman came up near the White House and came up and brandished some sort of a pistol. We don't know what type of pistol it was, but he then fired toward the White House three times. And the United States Secret Service, they returned fire. We don't know how many shots that they got off. And they apparently took the gunman down.
28: Fox's Chad Pergram. President Trump says a peace agreement with Iran has been, quote, largely negotiated.
30: Fox is told that a call
0: call took place today at 1 p.m. and that was supposed to include leaders from Saudi, Qatar, the UAE, Egypt, Turkey, and Pakistan. President Trump said that he would meet with Steve Witkoff and Jared Kushner.
28: Fox's Alex Hogan. 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
2: From 21 Live, I'm meteorologist Caleb Saylor with your forecast. We'll see rain showers move in during the late evening hours, and they'll continue into Saturday morning. Temperatures this evening will fall out of the 60s, settling down into the 50s by the time you wake up on Saturday morning. For your Saturday afternoon, we should be mostly dry past the lunch hour. We'll see temperatures climb into the low 70s. On Sunday, mostly cloudy conditions with the chance for an isolated rain shower and thunderstorm, high temperature in the upper 70s. Meteorologist Caleb Saylor on WoWoW 92.3 FM, 1190 AM.
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11: I can give you a couple of more tidbits about the trip that I took to China. Even though Gordon Chang tried to scare the living hell out of me and not go on the trip, he's going to join us in a minute. I could tell you when the opening meeting started, and President Trump in the past has described his interactions with President Xi. And what's fascinating to me about it is when the president of China comes in, he is all business. There's very little niceties, pleasantries. It's like, here's the agenda, let's go. And from the get-go, all of these high-powered U.S. CEOs, and I told you about Mr. Wang, the head of NVIDIA, and Elon Musk, and pretty much the head of every major corporation in America was there. And they were in another room. This is just before the bilateral meeting with the president, right after the big ceremony that took place at the Hall of the People. And it was fascinating. The president, we have all these guys. Let's invite him in. And President Xi's like, what? Because it went against the planned agenda. But President Trump persuaded him to let them in the room, which is just, you know, as unpredictable as you would expect President Trump to be. And it was very, very cool, actually, to watch that take place. The president in the interview with me talking about brokering and wanting to help out with Iran during these high-stakes talks. President Xi promising not to provide military equipment to Iran. I mean, there's a lot of news here. If you look at the news media in this country, they focused almost exclusively on Taiwan. Now, I've talked to people in the room. I had sources that I spoke to, and they said the issue of Taiwan maybe in that meeting took up about 2 minutes worth of time. And I think the one that said it publicly was Marco Rubio, our Secretary of State. And that is, they state their position, we state our position, nobody changes, and then they just kind of agree to move on. They know that they're not going to get anywhere. Do I think that he sees President Trump far differently than, say, he's the way he saw Obama and Biden? That is absolutely 1,000% true. But as you watch, it just is something you don't see very often. Anyway, Gordon Chang, author of Plan Red, China's Project to Destroy America. Gordon Chang, I appreciate it. You did scare the living daylights out of me, saying that they're going to watch my every move, but you were not the only person that warned me of that.
12: Yes, and before American officials boarded Air Force One to return home, they were required to dump everything that the Chinese gave them in a bin. And that's not paranoia. That is just prudence. So clearly...
11: But by the way, I took a burner phone. Linda can confirm this. I had a different phone number. It was for this trip. And before I got back on Air Force One, I handed it over. They just took it. I didn't ask any questions. I said, here's my phone.
12: Yes, and that was great because it shows that the U.S. government is concerned and knows what the Chinese are doing and is taking the necessary precautions. So that was very, very good. And symbolically, it was important, too, because it said to the Chinese, we know what you guys are doing, and we're not going to let you get away with it. So that was an important message that the Trump administration delivered to the Chinese.
11: Well, I won't give all the details, but there was a moment where the president, twice he called me up when he was there. And I, you know, it was, let's put it this way, a number that I never recognized. And he called that burner phone, which because I'd given them I'd given them my number. Do I think that they were trying to eavesdrop on everybody? Yeah, I do. I don't think there's any doubt about it.
12: Yes, and even more important, what they were doing was infiltrating those phones so that if you were to take that phone back into the United States, they would be tracking you, they would be using it to monitor what was going around in the room in which you were in, all sorts of things. So that's the reason why they were putting the phone in.
11: Well, the FBI had previously called me and said I'd been hacked by China, Russia, and Iran at different times. So it's not unusual. But why they're picking me, I don't really know. I don't think it has anything to do with me.
12: Well, they do pick on a lot of people, but because you're extremely influential, they certainly want to know what you're saying and what you're thinking. So I'm not surprised that all the bad actors in the world have focused on your phone number.
11: Hey, thanks, Gordon. Just like Gordon was telling me before I left, just know when you're taking a shower, there's probably a video in there.
12: Yeah, I don't know exactly about the shower, but I wouldn't be surprised. But
11: I'm not worried. One of the things that is fascinating, because if they had gotten into my previous phone, the one thing that anybody that's spying on you will never do is release the information. And that to me is pretty fascinating in and of itself, don't you think?
12: Yes, and when I was practicing in Hong Kong, we knew that, for instance, the guy who headed the regional operations for a bank that I worked for, as a lawyer for, they blackmailed the guy. They set up a honey trap. They got all the images, and he was out. And they put in somebody who was rumored to be a secret CCP member. And so, you know, at our law firm, we were very careful, even in our dealings with this major client, because we saw what they had done to the head of regional operations of this bank.
11: Well, that's a very different scenario than normal spying. Now, I do need to say, and I don't know, and I can't confirm it myself, but I've got to assume that we do the same thing to them, and kind of like the president somewhat acknowledged that.
12: Yes. There's a difference, though, in spying, because the Chinese spy and they obtain information which they give to their state enterprises and commercial businesses, and they use that to compete against us. So that's very different. The United States doesn't do that. And certainly the United States does not spy on ordinary Chinese citizens the way that America spies on us. So there's a difference in degree and there's a difference in targets. And when Obama actually had Xi Jinping in Washington, they did have an agreement on spying, and Obama was very clear that he didn't want them spying on American companies. Xi Jinping agreed to that, but of course the Chinese violated that the second after they made that pledge. But it is a difference in the type of spying and in the coverage that they have.
11: Well, I think the president, I did ask him about this in my interview about intellectual property theft. I also asked, why are Chinese nationals buying up farmland, ranch land, land near military installations, etc.? That's not something you would be able to do, I'd be able to do, or any American would be able to do. What is your take on what you know about this summit, and maybe a little bit of the behind the scenes that I was able to give you?
12: I think the important thing here is that almost every U.S.-China summit is canned. In other words, everything is decided in advance. This one wasn't. So President Trump gets a lot of credit for trying to reset the relationship on foreign hostile soil. And you don't see his predecessors trying something as grand as that, and certainly not in as such as an unfavorable setting as a foreign country. And I think that we are going to find out as the weeks and months pass what went on in greater detail, of course. But President Trump, I guess, from what I could see, and my perch is not nearly as good as yours, but what President Trump tried to do is to give the Chinese an off-ramp. And we saw Xi Jinping say some pretty hostile things. I think that betrays not strength, as most people say, but it betrays an insecurity on the part of the Chinese. Trump, I think, was magnanimous. He didn't respond to some of those insults, and that shows confidence of the United States, and it shows the strength of President Trump's character.
11: There was one, I can give you one little anecdote that I don't know how you will interpret it, is that while President Xi is very, very buttoned up, no pleasantries, it just is not part of his nature. The last part of the visit, of which I was not there, when they met at his house, which I believe is like 1,000 years old, and I think at that moment, I mean, he had totally let his guard down, laughing out loud, which President Trump had never seen before. How would you interpret that?
12: Oh, that's great. I mean, that shows that Trump got to Xi Jinping. Now, Chinese leaders, they don't think friendship is important. They're ruthlessly pragmatic. But what it does show is that Trump was able to penetrate Xi Jinping's exterior shell, which, you know, I don't think anybody has been able to do with one exception, and that is Keir Starmer, when he went to Beijing earlier this year, got Xi Jinping really angry over something. But this was President Trump, which you just described, is different. He's sort of relating on a personal level, which I don't think anybody else has been able to do. As I said, the Chinese don't really think much of personal relationships, and they don't really put much stock in them. But it's great that President Trump got to Xi Jinping through that shell.
11: All right, quick break. Right back. More with Gordon Chang on the other side. Don't forget his book, Plan Red, China's Project to Destroy America. Your call's coming up on the other side. 800-941-SEAN is our number.
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11: Now, when we talk about Israel, we're not just talking about a place. 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Right now, in Israel, you see Iran has been targeting densely populated areas, families running to shelters, sirens sounding left, right, and sideways, these cluster bombs hitting cities like Tel Aviv. 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That's where the International Fellowship of Christians and Jews comes in, and they are providing all of this humanitarian assistance, food and water and medicine and clothing and shelter. And by the way, they have their mobile medical clinics for the elderly as well. but they desperately need our help. Please help the people in Israel fighting for their very survival in their time of need. Go to this website, prayifcj.org. That's prayifcj.org today.
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6: Shots fired by the White House. I'm Angelo Bavaro, Fox News. A gunman is dead after authorities say he opened fire by the White House and then was shot by Secret Service. Fox's Chad Pergram.
7: This is what happened around 6 o'clock this evening. I'm told that a gunman came up near the White House on the west side, what is described to me as Gate 17. This is kind of near 14th Street on the west side of the White House, and came up and brandished some sort of a pistol. We don't know what type of pistol it was, but he then fired toward the White House three times. And the United States Secret Service, they returned fire. We don't know how many shots that they got off. And they apparently took the gunman down. Now, sometime in this gunfire exchange, a civilian on the street was struck by this gunfire, and we do not know the condition of that person right now. But the important thing to know is that the gunman who came up with the pistol and was taken down by the Secret Service.
6: That gunman did not enter the security perimeter of the White House. Sources say he allegedly had prior encounters with Secret Service and a history of mental health issues. President Trump announcing on Truth Social that a peace agreement with Iran has been, quote, largely negotiated.
8: Fox is told that a call took place today at 1 p.m. and that was supposed to include leaders from Saudi, Qatar, the UAE, Egypt, Turkey, and Pakistan. President Trump said that he would meet with Steve Witkoff and Jared Kushner, and that Vice President J.D. Vance was also expected to join that call. The Iranians today say that they're working on this 14-clause memorandum of understanding, and under that proposal that they would reportedly agree to end the war and commit to 30 days of more negotiations. Iran claims that the deal does not include Washington's nuclear capabilities. However, of course, that is going to be one of the hard lines for the administration, something they have repeatedly argued is a non-negotiable.
6: Fox's Alex Hogan. 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
6: British police are asking for more witnesses to come forward as they continue investigating allegations against former Prince Andrew.
1: Now, Thames Valley Police, they provided an update this week on its investigation into the allegations of misconduct in public office by Andrew Mountbatten Windsor. Previously, police said they were assessing reports that the former prince sent confidential trade documents to Jeffrey Epstein while serving as the UK's trade envoy. Newly released government documents show Queen Elizabeth was very keen for Andrew to take that trade role. But detectives, they say they're expanding their appeal, saying misconduct in public office can take different forms, including potentially financial or sexual offenses. Officers say they're speaking to a number of witnesses, calling this a serious and complex case. The former prince was arrested in February on his 66th birthday, later released under caution and further investigation.
6: Fox's Stephanie Bennett. New details emerging in the assassination plot against Ivanka Trump.
14: The trained Iraqi national who was taken into custody last week allegedly made a pledge to kill Ivanka and had a blueprint of her Florida home. This was in response to the killing of Iranian military chief Qasem Soleimani. A source telling the New York Post that the suspect said this quote, "We need to kill Ivanka to burn down the house of Trump the way he burned down our house." According to the DOJ, the terror suspect has been behind attacks on multiple U.S. and Jewish targets. He was arrested and brought to the U.S. to face multiple terrorism-related charges.
6: Fox's Chanley Painter. Recapping our top story now, a gunman opened fire near the White House, causing it to be put on lockdown for about an hour. An official says the attacker shot at a Secret Service agent who returned fire. The gunman was taken to a hospital where he died. A civilian bystander was also shot and is in critical condition. I'm Angelo Bavaro, and this is Fox News.
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16: From 21 Live, I'm meteorologist Caleb Saylor with your forecast. We'll see rain showers move in during the late evening hours, and they'll continue into Saturday morning. Temperatures this evening will fall out of the 60s, settling down into the 50s by the time you wake up on Saturday morning. For your Saturday afternoon, we should be mostly dry past the lunch hour. We'll see temperatures climb into the low 70s. On Sunday, mostly cloudy conditions with the chance for an isolated rain shower and thunderstorm. High temperature in the upper 70s. Meteorologist Caleb Saylor on WoWo 92.3 FM, 1190 AM.
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0: Hey, don't forget, catch the best of the Sean Hannity Show every weekend right here on this station. 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Born on America's darkest day, 9/11/01, the Tunnel to Towers Foundation has been helping America's heroes ever since. Heroes like FDNY Lieutenant Edward J. McDonough Jr., a Marine Corps veteran, lifelong public servant. 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Now, Edward battled 9/11-related cancer for more than 3 years, sadly leaving behind his loving wife, Kimberly, and their 5 children. 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
5: I'm Chris DeMeo. A gunman firing shots near the White House Saturday.
6: Fired toward the White House 3 times. And the United States Secret Service, they returned fire. We don't know how many shots that they got off. And they apparently took the gunman down. Now, sometime in this gunfire exchange, a civilian on the street was struck by this gunfire. And we do not know the condition of that person right now.
5: Fox's Chad Pergram in Washington. The White House had been on lockdown. Secret Service shot and killed the suspect. President Trump says a deal with Iran, including the opening of the Strait of Hormuz, has been largely negotiated.
7: Reports now say President Trump will discuss the latest Iran draft agreement with advisors and may make a decision as early as tomorrow.
5: Fox's Aisha Hosni, both sides emphasizing their key positions and warn of risks if the attacks resume. 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
8: From 21 Live, I'm meteorologist Caleb Saylor with your forecast. We'll see rain showers move in during the late evening hours, and they'll continue into Saturday morning. Temperatures this evening will fall out of the 60s, settling down into the 50s by the time you wake up on Saturday morning. For your Saturday afternoon, we should be mostly dry past the lunch hour. We'll see temperatures climb into the low 70s. On Sunday, mostly cloudy conditions with the chance for an isolated rain shower and thunderstorm. High temperature in the upper 70s. Meteorologist Caleb Saylor on WoWo 92.3 FM, 1190 AM.
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0: All right, 25 now till the top of the hour, 800-941-SEAN, our number if you want to be a part of the program. There is a family, and you're going to meet Dolly and Brendan Jones in a minute. They're both American heroes. They're veterans. They are fighting to save their dog, Lucy. And they have the whole nation now beginning. It's going viral. Rallying behind them is a hashtag. Hashtag Save Lucy is now trending. And the Strasburg family is fighting to bring home their dog. They say survived war overseas, only to now end up in the custody of animal control. Now, here's the thing. It's an 11-year-old dog. Lucy now has been in a shelter. She was taken away over 3 weeks ago when some neighbor claimed that Lucy attacked them and complained that the owner did not comply with the, quote, requirements of Virginia's Dangerous Dog Registry. The dog has survived war, escaped ISIS. I mean, it's insane. And my understanding is the dog never even left the property. And Lucy has been more than just a family pet for Dolly and Brendan Jones. The Army vet says the stray dog found him while he was deployed overseas. Brendan Jones was an Arabic linguist in his time in the military. 9 years, they had no incidents with people. 9 years after arriving in the U.S. and Lucy underwent surgery to remove what was suspected to be cancer on her leg, and at that time was just groggy, confused, involved in an incident that led to her being declared dangerous. Okay, anyway, can we please let this dog free? Can we please let this family have their dog back? I think they deserve the benefit of the doubt. Anyway, Dolly and Brendan Jones are with us. Guys, welcome to the program. Thank you for your service, sir. You are a great American. I find this whole thing obnoxious, and it makes no sense to me, and I want you to tell people what they might be able to do to help you guys.
14: Well, thank you, Sean. It's a great honor to be with you. You're a great American, and we have a pressure campaign against the county right now, and people can call that number. They can sign a petition to get Lucy freed back to us. This dog, as you said very well, I bonded with her in war over 10 years ago now. It was a miracle to bring her back, but we did it with the help of an organization called Puppy Rescue Mission. They're a great organization, help soldiers bring dogs back from overseas, and everyone should support them. So we're hoping that her life be bookended by miracles, one to get her here and one to save her from the Islamic State and one to get her out of the hands of our own state.
0: Apparently, this is Dolly. I'll ask you this question. How are you dealing with this? And when I read the story about your son after Lucy was taken away, and it really broke my heart. Apparently, this has impacted him the most. And I saw a beautiful letter. They actually printed it. And how your son loves Lucy. I love Lucy, right? And I'm so sorry that that this happened. And he's obviously heartbroken, apparently, and as are both of you.
15: Yes, it's been heartbreaking for everybody. My son that you mentioned, he's our oldest. He does not remember, well, none of them remember a day without Lucy in their lives and in our home or out in our fields protecting our animals. So when they actually came and kidnapped her off our property, the kids were outside playing, and the cops came up and removed her from the field, put her in the car. It's been devastating for them. Like I said, they don't remember a day without her. They miss her asking questions to us if she's going to be put down. And we've not had these answers for them to honestly be able to tell them, no, Lucy will be safe. She's coming back, because we don't know.
0: Well, it was your daughter that wrote that note. How old is your daughter?
15: Yeah, she's 7.
0: Yeah, I mean, it's a beautiful, it's really sweet. Your son is taking it particularly hard, though.
15: Yes. Yes. And Brendan, you wrote that story, so you can kind of speak on what you wrote.
14: About Christian, my son. This tour overseas was my 4th or 5th. I don't recall exactly off the top of my head right now. But it was the first after Christian was born. I'd previously traveled, and it was hard enough to leave Dolly behind. But now I found it impossible to leave my newborn son. I miss being a dad. I miss the dad life. And that's not the headspace you want when you're overseas in danger, when you have to be focused on the mission. What helped me overcome that was, and I know I'm sure a lot of people who've served can share similar experiences. Lucy helped me get over that, because she filled that void that was missing. I would sit outside our gate after we adopted her, and just pet her, play with her, feed her. It helps me overcome the pain that I felt, the separation from my wife and child that was taking my head out of the game. So it was crucial for helping me get back and helping others who depended on me to get back. She really played a role in that. And so that's...
0: Well, who is this neighbor that complained? Have you spoken to the neighbor? I mean, you don't have to give the person's name out. Have you said, can you please cut us some slack here? I'll make sure the dog never gets out. I promise. You have my word. And, you know, can we have a second chance? Can you make that appeal?
15: Well, this has been an ongoing campaign against our family for years. So before that incident with Lucy ever happened, we had moved into the neighborhood about a year prior. And within weeks of moving in, the complaint started. It really came down to our farm animals. Before Lucy was even part of what has now happened, the first year we lived here, we had had over a dozen police calls, police visits. We had been taken to court 4 times over our animal sounds. And so when that incident with Lucy happened, that really was the weapon they needed to wield against us, to have kind of a legit reason to get to us. But for a year prior to that, they had been using the law and using the courts to intimidate us and to bully us and to try to push us out of this community already. So we tried to speak with these neighbors. I've been in communication with them, and I would invite them over to get to know the animals, to get to know our dogs and the farm. And, you know, it really didn't serve a purpose. So we...
0: I thought I read, and let me ask you, Dolly, I thought I read that Lucy never left your property. Is that true?
15: That's absolutely true. Yes. And Brendan, you had her on the leash, so...
14: On the incident that occurred, this is not the incident where she was after surgery a year earlier. The incident that precipitated her seizure by animal control I took her outside to do her business in the morning, as I always did every day. She was on a leash. She'd been declared dangerous. I was trying to live up to the ordinance and the requirements of the ordinance. I didn't agree with the declaration that she was dangerous, but I was trying to do my best to live up to it. What happened on that morning was Lucy stopped. I don't know if she was sniffing something. I don't know if she wanted to go to the bathroom, but she tugged one direction as I was walking the other, and it was a freak collar mishap, as you said. It slipped right over her head. Couldn't have been anticipated. What I was left with was it was left holding a leash with a collar attached. Lucy suddenly was free, and she saw a passerby on the road. Now, she has a bark response. She will bark at people. She doesn't bite, but she does bark. So she trotted out into our yard and started barking at this neighbor, this passerby. After a few seconds of chasing after her, I had her under control, and I put the collar back on her.
0: It was all on your property, that right?
15: Yes.
0: You got to be kidding me. I mean, I have a neighbor, and they have a cute dog. One day, I had a sliding glass door, and in comes their dog. And I'm like, I enjoyed the moment. It was awesome. And I bring the, I pick up the dog. I bring the dog back to their house. I've said, oh, look what I found. Like apologizing profusely. I'm like, no apologies. This dog is welcome in my house anytime.
15: The
0: dog went to the bathroom in my house. I wouldn't care. Why do people care about barking?
15: I don't understand. You know, I have a similar story where a neighbor's dog came in and stole some hot dogs off our counter. And same thing, I walked the dog back, and I can't imagine how a neighbor could treat somebody like this over a barking dog or over the sounds of chickens or whatever. It's been insanity living like this for 2 years. And so Lucy finally being taken was really the straw that broke the camel's back. And we just decided we have to fight, you know, just for rights to exist on our own property without fear of something like this happening.
0: Quick break. Right back. We'll continue more with Dolly and Brendan Jones. We'll tell you how you can help this family out. And that means getting their dog back. It's unbelievable. Help save Lucy. More on the other side. Your calls also coming up, I promise. 800-941-SHAWN, our number as we continue.
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3: Shots near the White House. I'm Chris DeMeo, Fox News. A suspect firing shots near the security checkpoint of the White House earlier tonight.
4: This is what happened around 6 o'clock this evening. I'm told that a gunman came up near the White House on the west side, what is described to me as Gate 17. This is kind of near 14th Street on the west side of the White House, and came up and brandished some sort of a pistol. We don't know what type of pistol it was, but he then fired toward the White House three times. And the United States Secret Service, they returned fire. We don't know how many shots that they got off, and they apparently took the gunman down. Now, sometime in this gunfire exchange, a civilian on the street was struck by this gunfire, and we do not know the condition of that person right now. But the important thing to know is that the gunman who came up with the pistol and was taken down by the Secret Service.
3: Fox's Chad Pergram. The Secret Service says the suspect was shot and killed. President Trump says negotiations are nearly finalized on a peace deal with Iran. He made the announcement on Truth Social this afternoon after holding separate calls with Middle Eastern mediators and Israeli Prime Minister Netanyahu.
5: President Trump has reportedly said that they are getting a lot closer to finalizing a deal. We also know that U.S. Secretary of State Marco Rubio, who just landed in India, has previously said that slight progress has been made. Now, we know a delegation from Pakistan that included the country's army chief was just in Iran. They met with Iran's foreign minister and the speaker of parliament as they worked to hammer out the final details of a potential ceasefire deal. One official here in the UAE says that he feels like there's a 50-50 chance of there being a deal between Iran and the U.S.
3: That's Fox's Jeff Paul. Montgomery County, Texas officials say multiple people were shot in New Caney, Texas. There's no word on injuries or their conditions. The shooter is in custody. 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
3: A damaged chemical storage tank that authorities fear is at risk of exploding or rupturing in Southern California is not cooling down.
17: Unfortunately, I do have to report that the temperature was 90 degrees. Yesterday morning, it was 77 degrees when we backed out. It's been averaging about a degree an hour increasing. So that's the bad news.
3: Fire Authority Division Chief Craig Covey, 40,000 people in the Garden Grove area under evacuation orders. Governor Gavin Newsom has also declared a state of emergency for Orange County. Well, the Justice Department confirms it scrubbed its website of news releases about criminal cases related to the January 6th riot. The move comes days after the DOJ announced a $1.8 billion fund designated to compensate Trump allies and people who feel that they were unjustly investigated and prosecuted. With the attack near the White House today, a report says a member of the Trump family was targeted earlier by Iran. Here's Fox's Paul Stevens.
9: The New York Post reports that first daughter Ivanka Trump was targeted for assassination by a terrorist trained by Iran's Islamic Revolutionary Guard Corps. Sources say 32-year-old recently captured Mohammed Bakir Saad Dawood al-Saadi made a pledge to kill Ivanka Trump and even had a blueprint of her Florida home. That plot was allegedly hatched to avenge President Trump's move to kill Iranian military chief Qasem Soleimani in a U.S. drone strike in Baghdad 6 years ago. Al-Saadi was arrested in Turkey on May 15th and extradited to the U.S. He's charged with numerous attacks and attempted attacks throughout Europe and the U.S. Paul Stevens, Fox News.
3: The family of NASCAR icon Kyle Busch releases his cause of death. He died of severe pneumonia. Busch's passing comes less than 2 weeks after he reportedly struggled with a sinus cold, made worse by competing at a Cup Series race at Watkins Glen. Busch was 41. I'm Chris DeMeo. This is Fox News.
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11: From 21 Live, I'm meteorologist Caleb Saylor with your forecast. We'll see rain showers move in during the late evening hours, and they'll continue into Saturday morning. Temperatures this evening will fall out of the 60s, settling down into the 50s by the time you wake up on Saturday morning. For your Saturday afternoon, we should be mostly dry past the lunch hour. We'll see temperatures climb into the low 70s. On Sunday, mostly cloudy conditions with the chance for an isolated rain shower and thunderstorm, high temperature in the upper 70s. Meteorologist Caleb Saylor on WoWo 92.3 FM, 1190 AM.
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0: Mike Johnson, he is celebrating as the return of Jim Crow to the South, and that is a terrible thing for America.
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3: 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Coming up next, our final news roundup and information overload hour.
5: 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It's 800-941-SEAN. If you want to be a part of the program, an amazing story. Of course, our friend John Solomon, founder, editor-in-chief, chief investigative reporter, justthenews.com. Headline, surprise arrest during Trump's border crackdown opens the door to Cuba shaking Raul Castro's indictment. And what happened is he goes into detail in history in this and how Biden allowed a Cuban Air Force pilot to stay here, apply for permanent residency. Turns out the pilot, Luis Raul Gonzalez, Pardo Rodriguez, served in the Cuban military at the same time that Fidel and Raul ordered them to shoot down humanitarian rescue planes searching for people that were fleeing this communist regime. Anyway, a few weeks into President Trump's second term, his crackdown on illegal immigration netted an unexpected yield. A former Cuban fighter pilot who had been allowed into the U.S. under Joe Biden and was trying to get permanent residency. The 2025 arrest of Luis Raul Gonzalez, Pardo Rodriguez, officials told JustTheNews.com, set in motion this extraordinary set of events. Inside, this is from John Solomon's article, inside the U.S. and the intel community, the FBI, the U.S. Attorney's Office in Miami, that could, in fact, yield the unveiling of this indictment, which we're going to talk about in a second here. And that is the indictment of former president of Cuba, Raul Castro. And they say it was a surprise arrest, but there's a lot more to the story than this. For 30 plus years, Cuban exiles in America and their representatives in Congress, like Congressman Mario Diaz-Balart and Carlos Jimenez, have pressured the DOJ to seek charges such as conspiracy to kill Americans, destruction of aircraft, murder against the 94-year-old Castro's late brother and others in connection with this. Joining us now, more details, the U.S. attorney for the District of South Florida, Southern Florida, Jason Quinones, and John Solomon, founder, editor-in-chief, chief investigative reporter, justthenews.com. You know what, guys, I will tell you this. John, great story as always. The state attorney, Quinones, great job. Tell us exactly what this means.
6: Well, Sean, thank you for having me. Jason Redding Quinones here, the U.S. Attorney for the Southern District of Florida. This is a historic indictment. The Cuban regime, the senior leadership of the Cuban regime, has never been held accountable for their murder of four U.S. U.S. citizens, Americans. And for 30 years, this case has gone around, and we have not held the most senior people involved until today. Today we unsealed the indictment. The indictment was actually sought and returned by Miami grand jury on April 23rd, 2026. And we unveiled it today on May 20th because today is a historic day for the Cuban people. It is it's their 4th of July. It's their Independence Day from colonial Spain. So May 20th has a very deep meaning to the Cuban people, and this indictment is a historic indictment that the Trump administration brought. No prior administration brought it, but the Trump administration brought this indictment forward to hold accountable the Cuban communist leadership, Raul Castro, for the murder of four Americans.
5: Yeah, and that's what Todd Blanche said. For nearly 30 years, the families of these four murdered Americans have waited for justice. Now, the charges against Raul Castro focus on this incident, 1996, in which a Cuban MiG-29 fighter jet shot down the two Cessnas operated by Brothers to the Rescue, that exile group that searched for Cubans that were, you know, they go in these broken down, dilapidated, rickety boats in shark-infested waters in the hopes of getting one foot on dry land in America for freedom. That's how bad conditions on the ground have been, and then now worse than ever in Cuba. John Solomon, you did another bang-up job. We actually had a caller yesterday, John, praising you for all your hard work and saying, when is John going to... He's been right all these years. When are we going to start seeing more arrests? I said, we're working on it.
7: Well, you have the U.S. attorney who's got the football now down in Miami. They're building an incredible team, and I think accountability is coming. Just like, think about it, 30 years we waited for this accountability, and Jason's team just delivered it. All those families for 30 years thought maybe the U.S. government had abandoned them, that they would look the other way to Castro's murderous team, and this prosecution team didn't. They stepped into the void, their big moment, and I'm sure Jason has shared this, is when they caught this pilot, Cuban Air Force pilot, back in the 2025, and they realized that Joe Biden had let him into the country. He was so comfortable being in the country, he was applying for permanent residency, and Donald Trump's team said, you're not getting permanent residency. You're going to jail, buddy. And that began this incredible process of Jason Quinones' team and the prosecutors and the FBI building a case that should have been built 30 years ago under Bill Clinton. So when people ask, is accountability coming? Today's event in Miami is probably the beginning of many dominoes of accountability to fall right in that jurisdiction.
5: Let's talk about what this means for all intent and purposes, Jason Quinones. What does it mean specifically? Does that mean we have the right to arrest him? He's now under Cuban law. They don't have an extradition treaty with America, but I don't think that matters, you know, in the least to Donald Trump.
6: Well, an arrest warrant has been issued, and the Attorney General spoke about it today. The Department of Justice has many vehicles to bring people to justice. We indict all the time men and women that are abroad, and we have a variety of tools and vehicles to bring them to the charging jurisdiction so that they can face American justice.
5: Well, they need American justice. John, look, you know, the Cuban people right now, it seems like Cuba's on the brink of collapse. Am I wrong in my analysis? I've been reading all the reports that people are rising up, that there is a shortage of bare necessities. That means food and water, that they run out of fuel, all types of fuel, and their economy has come to a screeching halt.
7: Yeah, those are the reports, and it's also confirmed by U.S. intelligence. And it's so bad that the Cuban regime, which almost never wants to meet with Americans, have been meeting with Americans, even discussing a $100 million aid package that would be pretty extraordinary gesture if the United States did it. But it's going to come with some strings. It's going to come from requirements for Cuba to give up its communist repression and start to move in a more friendly direction, much like Venezuela was forced to do so after the arrest of Maduro. Be very interesting to see how Cuba reacts in the next few days. Their leadership has very few options left to keep feeding its people, to keep gas flowing. The embargo and the blockade that President Trump put in there, very effective. So the Cubans' negotiating table is shrunk quite a bit.
5: Well, it's pretty amazing. You know, a long time ago, Jason, just so you know, I was in Huntsville, Alabama, and I was a local radio host. The year was 1990 to 1992. And I met a guy, and he was an advertiser on my radio show. And his name was Armando de Quesada. And he had a place in Decatur, Alabama. It's called Mando's Pizza. And he was an advertiser. I used to go there, eat all the time. He had great food. But the conversation was even better. And he and his family, he came from a very, very wealthy family. Castro comes to power, killed nearly everybody in his family. And, you know, he was part of the resistance for as long a period of time as he could until he felt like there's no surviving this at this point. And he, like so many others, made that perilous journey. But they murdered, they pillaged, they took the land, they took the wealth, they took it all. And when I heard, I would listen to the stories he would tell and the persecution that the Cuban people were living through. It's one of the greatest pieces of real estate ever of any country. I mean, you do have little hurricane problems occasionally, but so does South Florida, right? The Cuban people, the Cuban American community in Miami is one of the greatest communities in the entire country. I've been there often. Amazing people. And they have contributed so much to America and our society. And so many of them have been sending money and things back to their families that live in poverty there and working hard to bring them over here. And I don't blame them one bit.
6: Yeah, well, if you came to Miami, you would hear those stories on every street corner, in every restaurant, and over some Cuban coffee. And I think Secretary Rubio said it so eloquent today. He said, Cubans are successful, incredibly successful, everywhere they go, except in Cuba. And that is because a brutal communist regime has ruled the island for nearly 70 years. They've raped and pillaged it. They've murdered their people. And it's an incredibly, incredibly brutal regime. And what's important to understand about Cuba, not only is it creating these great crimes and crimes against Americans, but it is the bad actor in the Western Hemisphere. And the president is committed.
5: Well, there were two bad actors. You had Maduro in Venezuela. He's gone. And now look at how much safer our country is and how much better off we are.
6: We are, but Cuba was providing the support, the strong arm, the muscle to Venezuela. When the United States captured Maduro, his security service was the Cuban intelligence service.
5: Isn't that amazing? What does that tell you? He didn't trust his own troops?
6: I think it tells you a couple of things. One, how capable the Cuban intelligence are, very capable, trained by the Russians. And two, that they need to generate revenue, so they sell their people, they sell their doctors out, they sell their security services so they can generate revenue, so that the elites, the communists, can have their nice house, they can have all the things they need on the backs of the people.
5: Unbelievable. All right, quick break. Right back. More with the U.S. Attorney for the District of Southern Florida, Jason Quinones, and John Solomon, founder, editor-in-chief, chief investigative reporter, justthenews.com, as we continue.
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5: Now, when we talk about Israel, we're not just talking about a place. 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Right now in Israel, you see Iran has been targeting densely populated areas, families running to shelters, sirens sounding left, right, and sideways, these cluster bombs hitting cities like Tel Aviv. 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
3: Shots fired near the White House. I'm Deborah Valentine, Fox News. A man who fired shots outside the White House is identified as Nasir Best. A Secret Service returned fire. The man died at a hospital. Fox News is confirming Best had a history of mental illness. He was arrested twice last year and had a restraining order to stay away from the White House. Fox's Alex Hogan is in Washington, D.C. with more.
4: We've been seeing members of the Secret Service and members of the police come and go. However, as it pertains to the lockdown information, we were told that lockdown has lifted. Of course, a lot of questions as to what exactly happened and the motive behind all of this and whether or not this was planned out, what exactly took place. For right now, again, D.C. police telling anyone in the area to avoid coming here. Of course, there's a lot of onlookers, a lot of curiosity and concern as we're hearing from more members of the government who are reaching out saying that they're just happy to know that no one within the White House was hurt.
3: The gunman did not enter the security perimeter of the White House. The president was at the White House at the time. A passerby is reported in critical condition after getting caught in the crossfire. President Trump announcing on Truth Social a potential peace deal has been reached with Iran. Fox's Alicia Acuna has details.
5: President Trump says a deal to end the war with Iran has been largely negotiated. He says final details are still being worked out between the U.S., Iran, and other countries. More details are expected soon. The agreement reportedly would reopen the Strait of Hormuz, ease restrictions on Iranian ports and assets. It would also begin at least a 30-day period for further talks on Iran's nuclear program, including the future of its enriched uranium stockpile.
3: Involved in peace talks, Saudi Arabia, Qatar, the UAE, Egypt, Jordan, Turkey, and Pakistan. 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
3: British police are asking for more witnesses to come forward as they continue investigating allegations against former Prince Andrew.
10: Now, Thames Valley Police, they provided an update this week on its investigation into the allegations of misconduct in public office by Andrew Mountbatten Windsor. Previously, police said they were assessing reports that the former prince sent confidential trade documents to Jeffrey Epstein while serving as the UK's trade envoy. Newly released government documents show Queen Elizabeth was very keen for Andrew to take that trade role. But detectives, they say they're expanding their appeal, saying misconduct in public office can take different forms, including potentially financial or sexual offenses. Officers say they're speaking to a number of witnesses, calling this a serious and complex case. The former prince was arrested in February on his 66th birthday, later released under caution and further investigation.
3: That's Fox's Stephanie Bennett reporting from London. Andrew has denied all of the accusations. New details emerging in the assassination plot against Ivanka Trump.
11: The trained Iraqi national who was taken into custody last week allegedly made a pledge to kill Ivanka and had a blueprint of her Florida home. This was in response to the killing of Iranian military chief Qasem Soleimani. A source telling the New York Post that the suspect said this, quote, "We need to kill Ivanka to burn down the house of Trump the way he burned down our house." According to the DOJ, the terror suspect has been behind attacks on multiple U.S. and Jewish targets. He was arrested and brought to the U.S. to face multiple terrorism-related charges.
3: That's Fox's Chanley Painter reporting. The suspect was trained by the Islamic Revolutionary Guard Corps. And recapping our top story, a gunman opened fire near the White House, causing it to be put on lockdown. An official says the attacker shot at Secret Service agents who returned fire. The gunman was taken to the hospital where he later died. I'm Deborah Valentine. This is Fox News.
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8: From 21 Live, I'm meteorologist Caleb Saylor with your forecast. We'll see rain showers move in during the late evening hours, and they'll continue into Saturday morning. Temperatures this evening will fall out of the 60s, settling down into the 50s by the time you wake up on Saturday morning. For your Saturday afternoon, we should be mostly dry past the lunch hour. We'll see temperatures climb into the low 70s. On Sunday, mostly cloudy conditions with the chance for an isolated rain shower and thunderstorm, high temperature in the upper 70s. Meteorologist Caleb Saylor on WoWo 92.3 FM, 1190 AM.
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12: 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NASDAQ is at 25.8 today. We have the economic numbers are insane. Trump's economy, every number we've gotten for the last number, ADP, private sector, job growth, up dramatically more than anticipated. It's always more than anticipated. U.S. home sales rise more than, quote, expected, which means that would indicate a gradual improvement in affordability.
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14: On the line today, I have a really special guest. I have well-respected and very talented actor, writer, producer Bob Odenkirk. Notable work of Bob's career, and is certainly all notable, include Emmy-nominated shows Breaking Bad, Better Call Saul, as well as a very entertaining and popular action film series Nobody 1 and 2. His early work included Head Writer, SNL, and The Conan O'Brien Show. Bob's currently doing the rounds, proudly promoting his newest film, and he should be proud because this is a terrific film, an action thriller neo-western titled Normal, which is currently on digital anywhere you rent or buy movies like Amazon or Apple. You can rent it, buy it. I recommend you do so. Welcome to the program, Bob. Pleasure to have you on.
15: Hey, Chuck. Thanks for having me. Thanks for talking me up to everybody. And I'm glad you like the movie Normal. I love making it.
14: I got to tell you, before I let you describe what it's about, I watched it. I thought for me personally, it was sort of a cross between Assault on Precinct 13, 30 Days a Night meets High Noon. It was extremely well written, well directed. The supporting cast featured a bunch of really good performance, doing quirky characterizations. The movie has a nice comic tone around the edges. But I got to tell you, before you describe it, the opening scene of this film is a complete hook. Pull me completely in, and then your character is introduced as great 90-minute company along with the supporting characters. And I got to tell you, I not only really like this movie immensely, but I have no doubt this is going to find a following for many years to come. Tell the audience what this is about.
15: Well, first of all, your analysis is a joy to hear, but also it's in line with the director, Ben Wheatley, and the writer, Derek Kolstad. All the movies you just referenced as far as what Normal reminded you of are movies that they talked about, in particular High Noon, but Assault on Precinct 13, and we talked about Taking of Pelham 123, and we talked about, they talked about a movie I don't know called Final Destination.
14: Okay.
15: These are horror films that I've never seen, but you know, there's some deaths in Normal that are really kind of circumstantial, like the guy who gets the sign on the head.
14: Very well done.
15: Yeah. And Oh, what was your question? What do I want to describe Normal as?
14: Yeah, well, how would you describe it to the audience?
15: Perfectly. And I'm glad you liked that opening scene. I felt that opening scene was really important with the Yakuza because the movie has a gentle comic tone through a chunk of it, but then it goes into action violence, and I want people to know that. I don't like when people go, hey, I don't like action and I don't like too much blood, and then you tricked me and I had to watch it. So I want people to know we're going to go there, because this movie goes there, as you know. The people who wrote it, Derek Kolstad, and directed at Ben Wheatley. They like action on screen, and they go there and dig in. So I love that opening for what it tells you about the story and how it tones you into where we're going to end up.
14: You play. Let me just say this to the audience. You play this character who becomes a temporary sheriff in a small Minnesota town. The movie, the town is called Normal, but the town is anything but normal. There's a bank robbery. All hell breaks loose. But I got to tell you what I really liked about this film, and it's old school good filmmaking. One, it's tight. It's really well edited. It's well directed. But it hooks you and it develops characters. So you care about your character specifically, and the other quirky characters are highly entertaining, extremely interesting. It has a great payoff. And I got to tell you, the last action sequence in this film in the last 15 minutes is really super well done. The physical demands you doing the nobody movies in this film, what's that like? And I got one more question for you. You know, I find I've been doing this spot a long time. What I find really interesting in the industry as a viewer, it's always fun when you defy audience expectation. And I think this movie does it really well. You know, you look at Breaking Bad, you look at Bryan Cranston when he was on Malcolm in the Middle, and 99.9% of all casting directors never would have cast him as Walter White. I don't think so.
15: No.
14: Somebody said, hey, this guy, there's something about him. Let's take a flyer. And it became a massive home run. When you did Nobody, I got to be honest with you. When I first saw the trailer, I was like, why is Bob Odenkirk in this film? And then I watched it and I realized it's super fun to see somebody do something that you don't expect to do.
15: Yeah.
14: Pull it off in spades. And I think you got another one with this movie, Nobody. Normal. I really do.
15: Oh, that's really great to hear. Thank you, man. Well, I asked myself, why am I in action besides for I wanted to do it?
14: Was Liam Neeson not available? I'm just kidding with you.
15: Yeah. I had a sense that the character I played in Salt. So here's why I'm in this, in action. I was riding my bike around Albuquerque one day. And my brother-in-law sent me a photograph of a screen grab of his TV in China. He was in China. And it was a Better Call Saul freeze frame. And he said, they're watching you in China. And I thought, wow, what kind of movie could I do that could play around the world? Well, action plays around the world. And I thought, well, I'm up for that. I'm in good shape. I'm willing to train. I called my manager. We, over the course of time, we met Derek Kolstad, who wrote the John Wick films. And I pitched him that idea that you saw in Nobody, which was, I'll just play me. I'll just play a regular dad. I'll train. And I started training right away. I trained for years, 2 years.
14: Right. I read that.
15: And I'm willing to train. You write me a story where I play a dad. I've actually had break-ins in my house. I know what that feels like. I'll play. You give me that scenario, and you let me unleash myself on these guys, and I promise you I'll bring it as best I can. And so he wrote that story. Now, in Normal, what I love is I play a guy who's a little older. I play a guy who's, I think, my age.
14: Right.
15: And he's kind of learned, you know, we always learn lessons from life. Sometimes we learn the wrong lessons, or we overstate our lesson. And in this case, he's so reticent to take action or to really investigate anything that even though he knows things that are not normal and normal, he doesn't want to know. He doesn't want to look there. The town has a little too much money. The previous sheriff died in a weird way that doesn't quite make sense. He doesn't want to look. He doesn't want to look.
14: Here's another thing I found fun. I've interviewed Henry Winkler, and I would argue Henry Winkler is maybe the nicest person ever born. To see him play against type, drop a few F-bombs, and have a great scene in the middle of this film. What was it like working with Henry? He's such a good guy.
15: He is the greatest guy ever. And we didn't think of Henry initially. We thought of a bad guy to play that character.
14: Right.
15: And then the casting person, and that's why they're great at what they do, said,
14: "They are.
15: What about Henry Winkler?" And we all thought, what a great way to meet that character. The sweetest guy in the world. And so Henry was very happy to come aboard. Henry's a real actor. He can do anything. And he doesn't get offered this kind of role. Nobody asked him to do this.
14: And Lena Headey, who was in Game of Thrones, every scene that she's in this film with you,
15: Yeah.
14: She knocks it out of the park. She's really good in this film.
15: She's really a great actress. And you bring people of that level and they bring their A game, and she brings smarts and mystery. This movie is such an amalgam of different genres. It's got a mystery. It's got comedy, as you said. It's got tons of action. It's even got a little bit of horror film moments. That the knitting,
14: it does.
15: The Knitting Store.
14: Yeah, awesome.
15: Yeah. I mean, that's straight out of a horror film, right? That's straight out of, you know, Weapons or whatever.
14: Correct.
15: And,
14: Again, on the line with terrific, talented actor, producer, writer Bob Odenkirk, promoting the digital release of his new action thriller, Normal, which could be rented or bought on Amazon, Fandango, or Apple. I got a question for you about the industry in general. You know, Nobody 2, those films and this film, what the industry calls moderately budgeted films. Now, which, you know, you've been doing this since the late 80s. The industry's really been swallowed up theatrically by the huge tentpole popcorn movies, and it's conditioned the American, especially the American audience, to go to movies to see only the biggest extravaganzas. But, you know, I'm 59, right? When I went to the movies in the 80s and 90s, if I walked into a theater, right, and I watched Death Wish 3 with Charles Bronson, I would, you know, I'd watch that all day long. That's the stuff, you know, even when Burt Reynolds later in his career did movies like Malone. Like, I love that stuff. Don't you think the industry, your opinion, needs to get back to being more diverse in what it releases in theaters?
15: I do. And I mean, obviously COVID hit us all. It hit our whole society so badly. And I think it really hurt the theater-going experience. But this movie in a theater is just a joy to watch. If you're going to watch it at home, see if you can get a couple friends to come over.
14: Right.
15: Because watching what happens, as you know, the way this story transforms itself numerous times and becomes a whole different sort of setup, it just shocks the audience. Things happen in the movie that make everybody go, whoa. And it's a great, fun watch with other people. And but I don't know how we get it back, because we're trying.
14: And that's okay, because like I said, this movie, Normal, I've been doing this a long time. This is a cult classic in the making. This movie is going to get eyeballs for months and years. Then it's really good. My last question to you, just talk specifically. I didn't know really much about his work, but the director, Ben Wheatley. I thought, honestly, if I was a Hollywood brass, I watched this film, he'd be on my speed dial. He did a great job in this film.
15: Ben Wheatley's a British director. He's made numerous films. He's made all of his films are good. There's not a single one that's going to bum you out. They're all going to entertain you. And he's just so fun. He loves movies. And he made this movie with all those different influences and all those different energies and vibes, because he loves all kinds of movies. I mean, I'm glad you noticed him, and keep an eye out for him. He's just the best. Fun guy, great guy.
14: And I just want to say it's also interesting, last thing, how comedic talent like yourself, you look back at the industry when Tom Hanks started in the industry, Michael Keaton. Now, people, acting talent with comedic minds, go on to do really good dramatic work. You're a fantastic actor. Oh, I got to tell you, I'm a fan. The movie is Normal. It could be caught where you could stream and rent it, buy it. I recommend it highly. This is a really, really good film. It's Normal, star producer Bob Odenkirk. Pleasure, Bob. Best of luck in all future endeavors.
15: Thank you, man.
14: Online today, I have a really special guest. I have well-respected actress Ray Dong Chung. Ray's been doing a thing as a working actress successfully in the industry since the late 1970s, appearing in many high-profile movies. Notable work in Ray's career, and it's all notable, Quest for Fire, Commando, The Color Purple, American Flyers, The Principal, all which I'm a big fan of. Ray currently doing the rounds, proudly promoting the release of a new horror film she's one of the co-stars in. It's titled Scared to Death, which will be on digital VOD to rent or buy. If you want to know when exactly it comes out, go to scaredtodeathmovie.com. Welcome to the program, Ray. Pleasure to have you on.
13: I know. Is my name difficult to say? It's Ray Don Chong. And when you say it really fast, it sounds like Ray Don Gong. I don't know. It's like it's a three gong name. And I never chose it. It's not a made up name, just so you know. Obviously,
14: I know.
13: Who would, cause it's a deadly, it's an element on the periodic table of elements. It's a deadly gas, radon, right? So who would name your kid that unless you never went to high school? So dad, what was up with you?
14: You've done okay with that name. You've done very good with that name.
13: I know, Chuck Curry. Thanks for reminding me. It's true. What
14: now,
13: about your name?
14: It's basically simple, stupid. Born Charles, was called Charlie in high school, and then went to Chuck. I like Chuck the best. I got to be honest with you. So
13: right?
14: Chuck,
13: and then Curry comes from what? India? Are you Indian? Do you know?
14: No, I'm Irish Scottish.
13: Irish Scottish. I'm Irish Scottish too. Isn't that crazy? I'm a Gilchrist.
14: Oh, very cool. Now this movie scared to death. A lot of interesting talent in front and behind the camera. Talk about how you got involved. And I want to know about this guy, Kurt Diemer. How did he get involved with this project? Tell the audience what this movie is about, the cast, the crew, and how you got involved in it.
13: Okay, first of all, that's a lot of pressure. Second of all, I was asked to do the movie by EB, who was the producer, and Paul. And these are friends of mine, and they said, hey, we've got this little role. You set up the film, you play a producer, and you send everyone basically to their death. But no, they didn't really say it like that. But
14: that sounds fun.
13: I play Ruth, and I set up the movie, which is I explained the rules of the road to the cast and crew, and they go off to film the movie. And they start with the seance in this haunted house, and the rest is, as they say, scary as F.
14: Wow.
13: And a lot of stuff happens, and then there happens to be humor in it. So we sort of did the perfect melange of fright and humor. And I think that Scared to Death is worth your time. Get it.
14: Now,
13: watch it.
14: Well, give me the challenges and the fun of making a smaller, low-budget film in comparison to a bigger film. What's the fun of
13: it? I don't think there's any difference. The one thing is maybe the trailers are different. We have more time for takes. It's on a big budget film. A lot of times what I've noticed from If Memory Serves is that you tend to do like 3 or 4 pages on a smaller film. You have smaller crew, smaller trailers, and then you spend more time making the film and you tend to do more pages per day. So it's the only difference is speed, but I got to say one isn't better than the other. And you can't really judge, like as I read recently, Christoph Waltz said something like, every part is a leading part. And I love that thinking. So if you're in a movie, in my case, like for a few minutes, you're still in a movie for 3 minutes. And as we know, the camera doesn't lie. Like you can't hide a secret from the camera. Have you noticed that?
14: You lead me into something interesting I want to ask, because I've done a lot of different interviews with different actors, supporting actors, lead actors, directors. The one thing about acting to me is a thing called great acting. They say, oh, this person's a great actor, right? And then there's people who have intangibles who the camera lens just finds very interesting. You know, I look at your body of work. I was certainly a fan. In 87, I remember going to see The Principal 3 times in a movie theater. The one quality I always felt that you had, you were extremely likable on film. The camera found you very interesting. Now, give me your thoughts on, quote unquote, what people consider great acting and what the camera lens finds interesting and how people sustain a lasting career decade after decade. What do you think that ingredient is?
13: I think it's authenticity. And that sounds really corny, but I think the best of the best never lie. Even though, let's face it, acting intrinsically, you're playing somebody who isn't you. But they are so real in that we commit to exactly the person and the character that there's no way we're not that being. It's almost like a psychopathic connection to the character. So if you want to talk about what charisma is and what makes an actor watchable, is the commitment to the moment is just absolutely 1000% present. As this particular character, there's no fear. There's no other current that's happening. It's just a stream of purity.
14: Now, when you're on the set of this movie, again on the line with actress Ray Dong Chong talking about a new film,
13: Scan. He keeps saying Dong. It's Dawn.
14: Dawn, okay. Yeah. I
13: because it's that accent. I know you're not from Texas.
14: I'm from New York, actually. I'm from New York.
13: You think? And then I'm thinking, come on. And this is going into Fort Worth and Dallas, right? This is Texas.
14: So scared to death. This cast. Do you have any advice for young actors when you walk on a set?
13: I always give advice. I have a lot.
14: Tell me,
13: I'm a mentor.
14: Tell me.
13: I'm a mentor to actors. And my advice is simple. I say complete your education, go to therapy, and then complete your education, go to therapy.
14: Yeah. Okay.
13: And
14: in that order?
13: If you collect as many skills as you can, because you're going to need them. Mm-hmm. And that's languages, musical instrument, a trade, have a hobby.
14: Okay.
13: And this fills up your quiver so that when you need to pull an arrow, whatever it is, you've got it. The other thing is it makes you interesting. And then when you play a character, you have a background to contribute. You're not just this person who's desperate and waiting for someone to discover them. And the other thing I tell my mentees is to upload all of this material onto all the platforms and YouTube, because they're scouting all those platforms. So it doesn't matter where you live or where you're from. Stay home, do all the things I've just said, and upload material. Whatever it is, just upload yourself onto a platform and somebody will discover you if you've got it. Not everybody is meant to do this, but if you are meant to do this, you will be found. You will be discovered.
14: So you believe that? That's good. That's really good. I got a story to tell you about, 2 years ago, I did an interview with director Andrew Davis. Now your first feature film was the 1978, film Stony Island. I found Andrew, who went on to direct The Fugitive, Under Siege, a prolific director in the industry, highly intelligent, very passionate about what he did. It was a re-release of a streaming release of Stony Island. Give me a story on Andrew Davis in 78, your first day, first feature film.
13: Yeah, he hired me, and will be forever indebted to Andy. He's, kind. He's one of the kindest people ever. He is passionate. He's very family orientated. He's very loyal. I find him to be what they call a mensch. So Andy's just a really good guy. And in fact, because of Andy Davis, I got the film Beat Street. And I just found out that Beat Street was used as a political tool in East Bloc Germany when there was a separation during the Cold War. They showed, young kids, in East Berlin, they showed them Beat Street to dissuade them to the American Western ideal. And instead it just blew up and made them love hip hop and want to break dance. So I find that really, this just came out, yesterday.
14: Wow.
13: I found out that they used our film. That film, Beat Street and Wild Style, and it's because of Andrew Davis, because he was the original director that I got that role, and I'm really happy about that film. That's one of my favorites.
14: Now, in the industry, you've worked with big names, obviously, you know, Arnold Schwarzenegger and Commando, Michael Keaton and The Squeeze, Oprah Winfrey and Color Purple, Kevin Costner, America Flyer, Jim Belushi and The Principal. Do you have any? Give me a good Arnold Schwarzenegger story from Commando. Obviously, that movie really put you in the spotlight, because it was a big movie, directed by Mark L. Lester.
13: What? Do you know what's crazy about Commando? It has legs.
14: Of course.
13: It's one of the favorites of film, and it's very cartoonish and very racist, I think. I don't think we'd be able to make it today, because we just kill all these brown people, and then he never gets a nick on him, not a bruise, not a scratch. I mean, I'm writing a book. I'm writing a memoir.
14: Okay.
13: And so I'm going to save all the, I'm not going to spill the beans now, but I can tell you, I've got a lot of, I've got a lot of stories, and I think they're interesting. I mean, one of the challenges of writing my memoir is trying to do it in a clear, concise way without sacrificing any of the truth. So Arnold's a character, and you know what I learned about from Arnold? I learned that, he is a, masterful competitor. And no matter how nice and sweet he is, the truth is all he cares about is Arnold. And if it means running over you, you will be sacrificed, because he is 100% Mr. Universe 4 times. And think about it. You've got to be pretty ruthless to become Mr. Universe 4 times.
14: Got it. Jim Belushi and the principal. I'm a big fan of that film. See, I hearken back, like when I went to the movies in the 80s, sometimes Simple Stupid was great entertainment. You know, give
13: I'll
14: me
13: tell
14: a,
13: you a story. Yeah, I'll tell you me. A story about the principal. We yeah. had Hell's Angels for security. The okay. director for the director for some reason was buddies with the Hell's Angels, so they were our yeah. security. And the entire production lost all of their when we called rap.
14: Give
13: I'll
14: me
13: tell
14: a
13: you
14: voice.
13: A story. Yeah, I'll tell you me. A story about the principal. We yeah. had Hell's Angels for security. The okay. director for some reason was buddies with the Hell's Angels, so they were our yeah. security. And the entire production lost all of their when we called rap.

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2: Do what I do. And I realized that one of the main driving motivators to be in show business was so that I would feel loved. And once I discovered that, I realized that love is an inside job. And once you realize that love is an inside job, then you don't need it outside. You don't need the outside to tell you anything. So it was. I had an existential crisis in 1989. I didn't need show business anymore to fill.
3: And when did you come? When did you come at peace with that feeling?
2: Well, can I tell you, it's a continuum. Yeah. So I always revisit. It's a revisit. You know, it's like when you, if you really were to break down being a human being, the main the main reason why we take life, I think, the main reason why we breathe and become and exist is so that we can reflect source. And what is source? For everybody, it's different. But our whole life of existence is to become a radiating, loving light beam. That's it. So however you do it, with whatever job that you do, whatever incarnation, whatever physical form you are, that is our job, is to find the source and the power and to radiate it out. So I'm here to reflect you, Chuck Curry, and to give you back what you are, which is this bright, brilliant light.
3: Thank you very much. In closing, I'm Chuck Curry. This is Ray Lauren Chung. The movie is Scared to Death. Check it out, scaredtodeathmovie.com. Pleasure to speak to you. Best of luck in all future endeavors.
2: Yes, thank you for having me. I'm so delighted to be here, and I'll see you again soon.
3: On the line today, really special guest. I have actor Keelan Durrell Jones. Notable work in Keelan's career, and it's all notable, includes stints on Hulu's How to Die Alone, AMC's Better Call Saul, and the HBO hit show Succession. Keelan currently doing the rounds, proudly promoting his terrific work in the hit movie Michael, which he plays Michael Jackson's longtime bodyguard, driver, and confidant Bill Ray, which is really, really good work. Welcome to the program, Keelan. Pleasure to have you on.
4: Thanks, Chuck. Thanks for having me, brother.
3: Now, you play Bill Bray, Michael Jackson's long-term bodyguard, driver, confidant. From what I read in a recent interview that you did, there was no video footage of that actual person, except for like a 20-second clip, what you said was sort of a home movie. So how'd you get a feel for the character, and how did director Anton Fugna lead you to play this role, which is a very important role in this big hit film, Michael?
4: Yeah, you know, there was about it was 20, 27, somewhere in there, 25 seconds, we'll call it, the video. It was sort of like a news station backstage with the fellas before it was very curated, and it was like Bill Bray giving everyone a pep talk before going on stage. And that was helpful. I only mentioned that because it was helpful in sort of getting an idea of his mannerisms and his vocal inflections and things like this. It wasn't the end all be all because like I said, it was a very short clip, but it was definitely a helpful way for me to hook in. As far as capturing the essence of the rapport between Michael and Bill, that was just garnered and sort of created from my own experience with mentors and my dad's a single father. I have a lot of older brothers and cousins and fraternity brothers and mentors, coaches, just sort of tapping in that paternal avuncular energy. And I'm not a father myself, but I am an uncle. So just tapping into that energy and also knowing that, Bill Bray was, I met a lot of people who knew these men, both of these men, and would ask questions about their rapport, and they were always together, always joking, always playing pranks on each other. In order for that to happen though, someone like as iconic as Michael and, as famously lonely as Michael had, there had to be a high level of trust and confidence between them. And so I

0: just, you know, wanted to capture the essence of providing a place of safety and protection, somewhere where Michael slash Jafar didn't have to be on. You know, he could just sort of be himself and whatever that looked like, whether it's joy or sadness or anything in between.
1: I got you. Now, I got to tell you, I watched this movie twice. One of the things I do a lot of different things, but one of the things I do is I help run an independent movie theater on the side. And we book Michael. And it's played now, it's going into its fifth week. And I got to tell you, I've been around doing this for a long time. I got a pretty good gauge on what the general public likes. I got to tell you, I don't think the reception among the general public has been this positive for a film in a very long time. And I would equate Michael to the movie event of 2026. Not only did people say they loved it, but I know for a fact people come back 2-3 times to see this film. Give me your experience. I'm going to make the assumption you saw this movie at one of the premieres when it screened. Give me your reaction the first time you saw this film on the big screen, and the performance of Jafar Jackson is Michael, who, to use the word dynamic, would be an understatement. It was amazing, in my opinion.
0: Yeah, it was truly magical to watch him, you know, both on set and especially on screen. I wasn't there for the filming of some of those concert scenes, and not to mention, like, to see all the pieces come together, the light, the sound, the glitz and the glam of a blockbuster movie that it is. And so, you know, the energy in the room, especially at these premieres, because they're like, one of them was a fan event, one of them was a premiere, so everyone's there in support. And I feel like if you go see this movie, especially a second and third time, the energy in the room is just palpable. And if you've never seen Michael in concert, this is the closest you're going to get to seeing that. I had never seen him in concert.
1: I agree.
0: And so, and it's just, like you said, Jafar is dynamic. All the actors involved, you know, Coleman and Nia, and even the smaller roles, you know, Lorenz playing Barry Gordy. And
1: the young Michael, bring up the young Michael.
0: Oh,
1: he's pretty awesome,
0: Giuliano,
1: too.
0: And that kid, he's really incredible off screen as well. But as Michael, that carnival scene is when he's doing I'll Be There is hands down my favorite scene in the film.
1: Great
0: scene. He is so incredible. And the young Jermaine, all those young men. And so, yeah, dynamic is a word, magical, inspiring, joyful is another word I'd use. It's just really incredible. And I hope that, like you said, many people have seen, people DMing me, I've seen the movie 6, 7, 8 times, you know, whatever. I think that you have to see this movie at least in the theaters, you know, if not IMAX or as big a screen as possible. I know, you know, there's a lot of competition for those screens, but if you missed it in IMAX, it's still worth seeing in theaters because it's just that incredible. As like you said, especially those concert scenes, you know.
1: I am curious to one thing, Jafar Jackson and Roman Domingo. During the scene, they're completely in character. When director yells cut, do they stay in character to a point because they're so enveloped in those characters, or they just become who they are? I'm curious when that magic takes place.
0: You know, some scenes are tougher than others. So, like, we try to, you know, hold space, we say, for the energy and the emotion of a scene. But more often than not, especially on this film, it was really magical. I feel like everyone's had a sense of propriety and wanted to tell everybody, from the actors, the director, the producers, the grips and the lighting guys, everybody wanted to tell this story with as much love and protection and passion as possible. And then when they would call cut, you know, we would just have a great time. We'd be singing whatever Michael Jackson song was in everybody's head that day. We'd be, you know, just laughing and joking. Coleman is a very sweet, charming guy. And so is Jafar, actually. So we'd all just have a great, it was a constant, filmmaking can be very arduous and tedious, but
1: sure.
0: Was a little different, like, but we just always had fun. I can't speak for anybody else, but I looked forward to going to work every single day. I'm also kind of weird in that way. I love it, even when it is arduous and tedious. But it was great. Like, so again, some of the heavier scenes, we tried to hold space for that, you know, especially if we were doing another take, you know, because we do take after take after take. But you know, we had a good time even between scenes.
1: Again, on the line with actor Keelan Durrell Jones, who plays Michael Jackson's bodyguard confidant, Bill Bray. He's terrific in the film. I got to tell you, I did an interview last week with actress Ray Dawn Chong, who's Tommy Chong's daughter. And I talked to her about the concept of acting, where not only is acting about dialogue, but it's about presence and demeanor. And I got to tell you, when I watched this film, The one thing that stood up, because I leaned over to my wife when your performance was going, and I said, this guy has a really good demeanor. He's connectable to the audience. Do you think about the camera lens? Because you did stage acting. I know you did stage acting. Acting in front of a camera lens. How'd you learn to do that? Because it's a very different art in to some extent than stage before a camera doing a feature film. Talk on that subject.
0: Yeah, you know, I think I cut my teeth, so to speak, on stage, knowing that because on stage, you can, on camera, on film set, you can control where the audience looks. On stage, you can't. So even if someone's talking over there, the audience might be interested in what's happening over here. So knowing that and understanding my role in supporting the production writ large and understanding that you have to stay alive, stay engaged, I think that's something that I've always tried to practice. It's a theory, a practice and a theory that I try to employ on in any capacity, whether it's on film or on stage. You just sort of have to stay alive and truthful to what's happening in the world of the production. Right. And so doing that on stage for many years, I think helped me to sort of maintain and highlight that on camera. And I thank you for your kind words. It's very kind of you, because that is my approach to acting. I just truthfully staying engaged, whether it's on camera or on film, the truth is the truth. I mean, I'm sorry, on stage or on camera, the truth is the truth. And I just want to stay engaged in the world and whatever the character may be experiencing at any given moment.
1: And I got to tell you, I've been doing this long enough to know one thing about this industry. Really good work, which your work's really good in this film.
0: Thank you, sir.
1: Good future opportunity. I have no doubt you're going to get a lot of opportunity in the future off your work in this film. Last question for you. Let's talk director Anton Fugna. For the audience to know, director of Training Day, Equalizer 1, 2, 3, the remake of Magnificent 7. I got to tell you, in this movie, Michael, which is must see in theaters, the scene in the middle of the movie, which goes between the time period of bad to thriller, is euphoric filmmaking on the highest scale. And I'm watching it and I'm saying, that's a home run. That is a home run when you go from bad, which you're on a high, to thriller. He did an amazing job in this film. He really did. Speak of him before I let you go.
0: Yeah, I'm a huge fan of Antoine's work, man. I've been a huge fan since, I'd say, King Arthur, way back, even before Training Day. And it was truly a dream come true to work with him. And I liked that, like, day-to-day on set. Well, first of all, he has a background in music videos, so I'm sure that was instrumental in creating this movie. He is, like, the coach and the quarterback and the general manager all at once. And, you know, he knows what he wants. He knows, you know, and he'll shoot all the different angles of the thing. And some of them may or may not be used. But I don't know. It's really magical to watch how he understands and employs his love for storytelling on the grand scale, but also on those sort of more sweet, intimate moments. Sweet is relative because some of them are more emotional and heavy. But I just think that. Yeah, like you said, it's a home run. It's incredible to watch both in the theater, but like day to day on the ground watching him work. It was dream come true.
1: The actor is Keelan Durrell Jones, major part of the hit movie, Michael. Don't see it once, see it twice, see it three times in the theater. Pleasure to have you on the program. Best of luck in all future endeavors.
0: Thank you, sir. I appreciate you. Cheers. Have a good day.
1: You too. Joining me today, very special guest, accomplished actor and author, Steve Guttenberg. Steve, very well known for popular movies such as Diner, Police Academy, Ron Howard's Cocoon, Short Circuit, and Three Men and a Baby, among many others. Steve currently doing the rounds, proudly promoting his new book, which is a really good, and I mean really good, read. It's titled Time to Thank, Caregiving for My Hero. Thanks for coming on, Steve. Pleasure to speak to you.
2: My pleasure. Thanks for having me. I appreciate it so much.
1: You got it. I got a chance to actually read your book over the last 3 days. I'll give you my thoughts before you start to expand. I found it very heartfelt, extremely involving, very reflective and relatable. But I also thought it was very funny. There were passages in this book that you related to your career versus your father and your bond that I thought were very humorous. And I had a really good time reading your book. It's an extremely respectful and powerful legacy I think you leave here for the bond you had with your father, Stanley Gutenberg. Give me the thoughts that went through your mind. Why did you decide to write the book, and what was the process in writing it?
2: Well, I decided to write it because a friend of mine, Jake Steinfeld, Body by Jake, great guy, I told him about my journey to take care of my dad, which was about 800 miles a week. I would go back and forth from L.A. to Arizona and help him do his dialysis. And my family, we all jumped in when my dad got renal failure, which is kidney failure. So I decided to write a book about it for other caregivers, because there's 53 million caregivers in this country, over 53 million. I wrote the book to talk to other caregivers, because Rosalind Carter opened up the Rosalind Carter Caregivers Institute in Georgia. And basically there's two types of people. You're either going to need a caregiver or you're going to be a caregiver, all of us. So I wanted to tell other caregivers that it's a very lonely occupation being with someone. And at the same time, I wanted to tell stories about my dad and me in Hollywood and how much he enjoyed the movie and television business. And it was, there's some very, very funny stories about my dad, doing a jump for me, off of a huge 30-foot ladder, into a stunt pillow, on a really terrific, pilot I did called The Ferret, with directed by Blake Edwards. Blake Edwards' wife was Julie Andrews. My dad always wanted to meet her. And before my dad did the jump about 3 a.m, Miss Andrews pulled up in a Rolls Royce and she got out, and Blake Edwards told her that my dad was up there, and she yelled, "Hello, Mr. Gutenberg." And my dad was just thrilled. And they put him in harness. He jumped. He hit the stunt pillow. And he got off there, and Miss Andrews gave him a kiss on the cheek, and that just thrilled him to no end.
1: Yeah, I thought that was a great story. And just to prefacize that story, because I was going to bring it up, there's a really funny, and that passage to me was extremely funny. And there was a passage before that where you write that when you, I guess when you did Diner, that was, I'm just going to expand and take a guess that that was a really big movie in your early career. And then you get Police Academy in 84. You get an agent. The agent you have is the same agent as Whoopi Goldberg and Dolly Parton. And your agent says to you, this is in your book. The agent says to you, "Steve, let's take a ride to the movie theater." You drive down Laurel Canyon in Los Angeles. It's you, your agent. There's a projector in the theater and a couple people in the back. And he says, "I want to see what this movie Police Academy is, and Steven, it better be good." And you watch the film Police Academy in that theater with a couple people. You're laughing, the projectionist is laughing, and then you turn around at the end and you say to your agent, "What do you think of Police Academy?" And he said, to paraphrase, he said, "I think it's the biggest piece of crap I've ever seen, and I'm getting you a pilot tomorrow." Mike, I'm just curious, how do you get your first agent? Was it off Diner?
2: I got my first agent actually through my godfather, who's a guy named Michael Bell, who was terrific and had voice. And you're broadcasting to Buffalo, right?
1: I'm out of a network in Dallas, Texas. I was actually born in Brooklyn, New York, where you were born, and I know you were raised in Queens, correct?
2: Yeah, exactly. Queens, and then Brooklyn Borough Park, then Queens, Flushing, Queens, and then Massapequa, Long Island. My first agent I got from my godfather, who said, the agent said, I'll represent you if you get a job, but if you don't get a job, I don't represent you. So but basically for the first few months I was my own agent, and then I was lucky I got a commercial agent, and it went on. And we touch on that in the book Time to Thank, which is really about caregiving for my dad, but it's also about some Hollywood stories and some fun, and also about, you know, what happens in life where someone takes care of you when you're a little boy, and then when they get older, you take care of them. And I think that so many people can relate to that.
1: Two things I want to bring up. The way you wrote the book, you went back and forth in timeline, which I liked a lot. You talk about in present day when you and your sister and your mom are taking care of your dad, and then you flash back constantly to your career getting started in the business. And then the second question to expand off that, in the first chapter of the book, you write, which I found extremely reflective because I dealt with my mom had Alzheimer's, and I know what it's like to be a caretaker and the psychological impact that has on the entire family. You state that when your father first started to have a health breakdown, that was different because your father's a very strong, physically imposing person that you had an immense bond with. You say that that was the first time when his health started to break down that you saw a chink in his armor. Could you explain what that line in the book meant to you?
2: Yeah, the first time my dad, he got a TIA, and which is a slight stroke.
1: Right.
2: And we had to take him to the hospital for that. And it's the first time I ever saw my dad get sick. And then he had some heart issues, and that really scared the heck out of me. And it's very difficult to see someone you idolize start to become weak. It's very, very difficult for anybody to handle that. But my dad was a very strong guy. He never missed a day of dialysis. He always showed up. He always had a good attitude. And he was a very popular guy. People loved him. So it was great to be around him. He had just such an incredible way about him. He was so, he loved to stop and chat. He didn't want to make really deep connections during the day. His deep connections were with his family. That's pretty fantastic.
1: And in Queens, he was a former beat cop, and then he got into electronics, correct?
2: He was a U.S. Army Ranger in the Korean War, and then he became a cop, a uniformed cop, and also plain clothes. And then my mom said she just couldn't take it anymore, so he quit the police department, and my mom's cousin Harvey had an electronics company. My dad was an electrical engineer. And he loved, you know, Bohr and Ohm's law. He was a real theorist. He also loved the advent of semiconductors, which he thought was going to be the future. And it actually turned out to be the future.
1: Yeah, I noticed in the book, I read certain passages that your father sort of predicted to you as a young boy where AI and the involvement of AI in our culture again. On the line again with Steve,

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2: Movie. And we're completely frightened by it. I think it's one of the best television movies ever made. Jason Robards, Joe Beth Williams, John Lithgow, and yourself. Well, give me your memories of doing that TV movie. Great, great movie, well, Steve.
3: Directed by a wonderful director, writer, Nick Meyer.
2: Yes.
3: And it was a, it became such a phenomenon that after the show, they had members of the cabinet and the Defense Department talk about what it would be like to have a nuclear war. And actually, Ronald Reagan said it inspired him to end so much nuclear proliferation and try to get some disarmament. But it was a very, very passionate shoot and very emotional because so many people were affected by the idea of nuclear war, and everybody on the cast was completely committed to doing this piece of art. And some of the scenes were incredible. We would have a thousand extras sometimes in one day, filling the field house. It was pretty amazing.
2: That was an amazing film. Last point on a movie you did, you're going to laugh at this, but you know, my all-time favorite movie is The Poseidon Adventure from 1972, starring Gene Hackman. You did the TV remake, which was aired on NBC and the Hallmark Channel in 2005. Give me a couple memories off doing that.
3: Well, it was my first time to go to South Africa to shoot, and that's just such a fascinating country and so terrific that they ended apartheid. And then you're in Africa, and Africa is a totally different world, a completely different world, the biggest sky I've ever seen. And it was really, a dangerous shoot because you're dealing with water, electricity. Mm-hmm. Some of the stunts were so dangerous that one of the stunt women got very, very hurt. She had to go into the hospital where these two ladders collide. And she actually got very hurt. But thank God she was okay. She recovered. It was an interesting shoot. It was a long shoot and you're wet a lot of the time. And, you know, you're walking around, these hallways that are half filled with water. But I was very, very grateful to have that job.
2: Very good. Again, on the line with Steve Guttenberg talking about his book, Time to Thank Caregiving for My Hero. In closing, I just got to say, after I read the book, it was really interesting because I felt like I knew your dad after reading that book. And I think if that's what you were looking to accomplish, I think you certainly did.
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1: Shots near the White House. I'm Chris DeMeo, Fox News. A suspect firing shots near the security checkpoint of the White House on Saturday night.
2: This is what happened around 6 o'clock this evening. I'm told that a gunman came up near the White House on the west side, what is described to me as Gate 17. This is kind of near 14th Street on the west side of the White House, and came up and

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1: News. I'm Deborah Valentine. The Secret Service returned fire after a gunman opened fire outside the White House perimeter. The gunman, identified by Fox as Nazir Best of Maryland, was shot and died at a hospital. Fox's Alex Hogan.
2: Of course, a lot of questions as to what exactly happened and the motive behind all of this and whether or not this was planned out.
1: Fox also confirms Best had a history of mental illness, at least 2 prior arrests, and an order to stay away from the White House. A bystander caught in the crossfire is in critical condition. President Trump was at the White House at the time of the shooting incident, announcing on Truth Social that a deal with Iran has been largely negotiated.
3: The agreement reportedly would reopen the Strait of Hormuz, ease restrictions on Iranian ports and assets. It would also begin at least a 30-day period for further talks on Iran's nuclear program.
1: Fox's Alicia Acuna reporting. 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
4: From 21 Live, I'm meteorologist Caleb Saylor with your forecast. We'll see rain showers move in during the late evening hours, and they'll continue into Saturday morning. Temperatures this evening will fall out of the 60s, settling down into the 50s by the time you wake up on Saturday morning. For your Saturday afternoon, we should be mostly dry past the lunch hour. We'll see temperatures climb into the low 70s. On Sunday, mostly cloudy conditions with a chance for an isolated rain shower and thunderstorm. High temperature in the upper 70s. Meteorologist Caleb Saylor on WoWo 92.3 FM, 1190 AM.
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6: The Secret Service takes down a gunman. I'm Deborah Valentine, Fox News. A man who fired shots outside the White House, identified as Nashir Best of Maryland. The Secret Service returned fire. Best died at a hospital. Fox News is confirming Best had a history of mental illness. He was arrested at least twice last year and had a restraining order to stay away from the White House. Fox's Alex Hogan is in Washington, D.C. with more.
7: We've been seeing members of the Secret Service and members of the police come and go. However, as it pertains to the lockdown information, we were told that that lockdown has lifted. Of course, a lot of questions as to, you know, what exactly happened and the motive behind all of this and whether or not this was planned out, what exactly took place. For right now, again, D.C. police telling anyone in the area to avoid coming here. Of course, there's a lot of onlookers, a lot of curiosity and concern as we're hearing from more members of the government who are reaching out saying that they're just happy to know that no one within the

0: Indianapolis Motor Speedway for the 110th running of the Indianapolis 500.
1: The white flag is in the hands of Aaron Lycan. Alex Malo sweeps underneath that white flag and darts his way into turn number one. Erickson, though, charging into the shorts.
0: Now, stay tuned for the greatest spectacle in racing. Live Sunday, May 24th.
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3: I'm Chris DeMeo. A gunman firing shots near the White House on Saturday.
4: A lockdown at the White House has been lifted. This after a gunman allegedly fired at least three shots toward the White House at a checkpoint. The U.S. Secret Service says they returned fire, killing him. A bystander was also struck in the exchange. The gunman never got inside the perimeter of the White House. The FBI is investigating.
3: Fox's Alicia Cunha, the shooter identified as Nasheer Best. President Trump says a deal with Iran has been largely negotiated.
5: Final details are still being worked out, with more information expected soon. The proposed framework would reportedly reopen the Strait of Hormuz and ease restrictions on Iranian ports and frozen assets. It would also extend the current ceasefire for at least 60 days to allow further talks on Iran's nuclear program, including the future of its enriched uranium.
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7: From 21 Live, I'm meteorologist Caleb Saylor with your forecast. We'll see rain showers move in during the late evening hours, and they'll continue into Saturday morning. Temperatures this evening will fall out of the 60s, settling down into the 50s by the time you wake up on Saturday morning. For your Saturday afternoon, we should be mostly dry past the lunch hour. We'll see temperatures climb into the low 70s. On Sunday, mostly cloudy conditions with the chance for an isolated rain shower and thunderstorm, high temperature in the upper 70s. Meteorologist Caleb Saylor on WoWo 92.3 FM, 1190 AM.
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6: Bullets fly near the White House. I'm Chris DeMeo, Fox News. A gunman opened fire outside the White House Saturday night. Fox's Alex Hogan is in Washington with the latest.
7: We do know that this is an active investigation, that the police are working with Secret Service, and this is an area, of course, has a heavy police presence to begin with. We've been seeing different police cars come and go, members of the Secret Service come and go. Right now, it appears that there's not a lot of movement at this one location where I'm standing, but when I was moving around at some of the different blocks, we really did see a similar scene of just car after car, making sure that no one gets closer to the White House at this point.
6: Fox's Alex Hogan in D.C. Now, the suspected shooter has been identified as 21-year-old Nasheer Best. Fox News confirms Best has a history of mental health issues and was detained by Secret Service twice last year for making threats and entering a restricted area. Officials say Best died on the way to the hospital. Well, President Trump says negotiations are nearly finalized on a peace deal with Iran. He held separate calls with Middle Eastern mediators and Israeli Prime Minister Benjamin Netanyahu Saturday afternoon.
8: President Trump has reportedly said that they are getting a lot closer to finalizing a deal. We also know that U.S. Secretary of State Marco Rubio, who just landed in India, has previously said that slight progress has been made. Now, we know a delegation from Pakistan that included the country's army chief was just in Iran. They met with Iran's foreign minister and the Speaker of Parliament as they work to hammer out the final details of a potential ceasefire deal. One official here in the UAE says that he feels like there's a

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1: 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I call it the soft bigotry of low expectations.
2: That's not sanctions on the Cuban people, because the Cuban people don't benefit from Gaiza. 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
3: We're going to have a meeting with President Xi. 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I've gotten along with him very well over the years.
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4: News. I'm Deborah Valentine. A gunman died at a hospital after being shot by the Secret Service after opening fire outside the White House perimeter Saturday. Fox's Chad Pergram.
5: He then fired toward the White House three times, and the United States Secret Service, they returned fire. We don't know how many shots that they got off, and they apparently took the gunman down.
4: The gunman, identified as Nasir Best of Maryland, who Fox confirms had a history of mental illness. A civilian bystander caught in the crossfire is in critical condition. President Trump announcing a deal with Iran is largely negotiated to end the conflict. Fox's Alicia Acuna reports.
6: He says final details are still being worked out between the U.S., Iran, and other countries.
4: The president says further details of the deal are to be announced shortly. The deal reportedly includes the reopening of the Strait of Hormuz. 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
7: From 21 Live, I'm meteorologist Caleb Saylor with your forecast. We'll see rain showers move in during the late evening hours, and they'll continue into Saturday morning. Temperatures this evening will fall out of the 60s, settling down into the 50s by the time you wake up on Saturday morning. For your Saturday afternoon, we should be mostly dry past the lunch hour. We'll see temperatures climb into the low 70s. On Sunday, mostly cloudy conditions with the chance for an isolated rain shower and thunderstorm, high temperature in the upper 70s. Meteorologist Caleb Saylor on WoWo 92.3 FM, 1190 AM.
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6: A takedown by the Secret Service. I'm Deborah Valentine, Fox News. The White House lockdown lifted after a gunman opened fire outside the White House perimeter Saturday evening. Secret Service shot the suspect, who died after being taken to the hospital. Fox's Chanley Painter has the latest.
7: The FBI is investigating after the Secret Service shot and killed a man who they say fired shots towards the White House. It happened outside of a checkpoint shortly after 6 p.m. A bystander was also struck in the exchange of gunfire. Officials say the 21-year-old gunman never got inside the perimeter of the White House, and President Trump was not hurt.
6: The gunman, identified as Nasir Best of Maryland, who Fox confirms had a history of mental illness and at least 2 prior arrests and an order to stay away from the White House, an investigation continues. The conflict between the U.S. and Iran could come to a close soon. Fox's Alicia Acuna has the latest.
8: President Trump says a deal to end the war with Iran has been largely negotiated. He says final details are still being worked out between the U.S., Iran, and other countries. More details are expected soon. The agreement reportedly would reopen the Strait of Hormuz, ease restrictions on Iranian ports and assets. It would also begin at least a 30-day period for further talks on Iran's nuclear program, including the future of its enriched uranium stockpile.
6: Nations believed to be involved with the peace talks include Saudi Arabia, Qatar, the UAE, Egypt, Jordan, Turkey, and Pakistan. Some Republicans and Israeli officials are encouraging the president not to take the deal and finish what the U.S. started. Rescuers in northern China continue to search for survivors today after the country's deadliest coal mine explosion in recent years killed at least 82 people. Chinese President Xi Jinping called for a thorough investigation and accountability of those responsible. 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
10: That heat's going to be out there for one more day.
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3: I'm Chris DeMeo. A gunman firing shots near the White House last night.
4: A lockdown at the White House has been lifted. This after a gunman allegedly fired at least three shots toward the White House at a checkpoint. The U.S. Secret Service says they returned fire, killing him. A bystander was also struck in the exchange. The gunman never got inside the perimeter of the White House. The FBI is investigating.
3: Fox's Alicia Cunha. President Trump says a deal with Iran has been largely negotiated.
5: Final details are still being worked out, with more information expected soon. The proposed framework would reportedly reopen the Strait of Hormuz and ease restrictions on Iranian ports and frozen assets. It would also extend the current ceasefire for at least 60 days to allow further talks on Iran's nuclear program, including the future of its enriched uranium stockpile.
3: That's Fox's Chandley Painter. 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
6: From 21 Live, I'm meteorologist Caleb Saylor with your forecast. We'll see rain showers move in during the late evening hours, and they'll continue into Saturday morning. Temperatures this evening will fall out of the 60s, settling down into the 50s by the time you wake up on Saturday morning. For your Saturday afternoon, we should be mostly dry past the lunch hour. We'll see temperatures climb into the low 70s. On Sunday, mostly cloudy conditions with the chance for an isolated rain shower and thunderstorm. High temperature in the upper 70s. Meteorologist Caleb Saylor on WoWo 92.3 FM, 1190 AM.
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0: pediatricians, pediatric psychiatrists, general practitioners, and they just all threw up their hands and they said, this guy's got a lot of problems. We don't know what they are. We need to put him in. It was actually going to be a hospital. There was a hospital for people who were criminally, you know, they had hurt somebody or killed somebody or something like that. They were going to put me in there because I was very dangerous. I was hurting people when I was 9 years old. And so I'm sitting on my bed, on the foot of the bed on a Friday night. My mom and dad are packing my clothes because on Monday they're going to take me to this hospital, prison or prison hospital or whatever it was. And I'm saying, why am I having these problems? I'm just a kid, okay? And so I thought about it and thought about it and thought about it. So the next morning, on Saturday morning, when they're preparing breakfast and so forth, I took my Cheerios and my Wheaties and my oatmeal and everything like that, and I threw it out to the chickens. And I took my bowl to the barn, and I put the alfalfa pellets that were fortified with vitamins and minerals, not just alfalfa pellets, but they were fortified with vitamins and minerals, in my bowl, took it back to the kitchen, put milk in it, and had that for breakfast. Then I had it for breakfast again on Sunday morning. I had it for breakfast again on Monday morning. By 3:30 in the afternoon, on Monday afternoon, I was cured. After 5 years and 20 doctors couldn't figure it out, I figured it out because it was the gluten in the wheat, barley, rye, and oats that I was eating every morning for breakfast. Okay, it was, you know, preventing me from absorbing nutrition, and my bad behavior was due to lack of nutrition. And so that was the beginning. And I knew when I was 9 years old that doctors didn't know everything. And so I began to study. And that's why, to make a long story short, I went to school and I got my degree in agriculture. I was working on my degree in veterinary medicine. And it was Christmas, 1963, a year before I graduated veterinary school. All the professors are gone. I'm there by myself. I'm working my way through school in the pathology department. And this farmer brings me 50 dead sheep, 50 dead lambs. Holy moly. I said, what's happened? He says, well, yesterday I'm kind of feeding our lambs. We got 500. And we're going to shear them after Christmas because it's just a couple of days for Christmas. We're going to shear them all. They're 6 months old. Then after New Year's, we're going to take them to slaughter. He said, well, this morning when I woke up to feed them again, they're all dead. 500 died in one night. What? Okay. Well, that's because of there had to be some obvious big problem there. So I said, well, where were they getting their water? Well, we have a pond. Okay. Do you have other farms adjacent to? He said, yeah, I'm surrounded by farms. I said, well, do they have other animals like sheep and cattle and goats and things? No. They all grow hay and corn and wheat and stuff like that. And what do they use for fertilizer? Nitrate fertilizer is okay. Well, it's contaminated to drinking water. They bring me some samples of the drinking water for these lambs. And I opened them up, and sure enough, their blood was black. It wasn't dark red. It was black because the nitrates, okay, had killed their thyroid glands. And when the temperature dropped from 45, 50 degrees, which is not unusual for central Missouri in the wintertime, to 16 that night, they all died of hypothermia because their thyroids were dead, because their thyroids were getting blasted by nitrates for 6 months. And so that's the paper got written and published in a veterinary journal. That was my first scientific publication. And it was really, really crazy. I learned that very quickly, how the environment is so important. Well, to make a long story short, did get my veterinary degree. And I was, what should I say, I was working with Marlon Perkins, the old Mutual Mahalo Kingdom show. And he sent me to Africa to work on the White Rhino Conservation Project. And I had a tranquilizer that's 10,000 times stronger than morphine. And we could just use a dart that was the size, you know, a tranquilizer dart the size of a AAA battery instead of a flashlight size. Okay. And I caught 200 to 350 that were left in South Africa, the Umkhuze and Shishlui game reserves, caught 200 of them, sent them back to the United States. So no matter what happened, we'd have some in wild animal parks and zoos to keep the species alive and kind of percolating. And to make a long story short, Perkins called me back using my paper that I wrote and got published on the 500 deaths on those lambs. Got a $25 million grant, okay, from NIH, National Institutes of Health, for Washington University in St. Louis, Missouri. And Barry Commoner, the head of the department. And they got me to be the pathologist on the project. Well, my studies started when I was 9 years old, and I figured out what was going on with me, okay? And my most recent publication, this book came out just a couple of weeks ago, The Wallach Revolution. It's the second edition of this book, the first edition, and Rebecca has been very, very involved through the health coaches, okay? They had a committee and so forth in the original book. And this, there's a lot of additions. Huh?
1: I put it up. I'm doing my job.
0: Oh, okay. Thank you.
1: Thank you.
0: Okay. And so it's one of those things. It's a 75-year track record of discoveries that I've made over the years. Okay. Blow your mind. Well, we've helped so many people, average, everyday people. We've helped so many famous people. And so many of the famous people said, hey, we'd like to do the foreword to the book, do the chapters in the book and so forth. So this book, The Wallach Revolution, okay, the foreword is done by Pat Boone, tells his story, okay, and the story of Andy Young, where they both had knee problems and so forth. They're both going to get double knee replacements, and they both used my program, you know, like the Healthy Bone and Joint Pack, which I had put together for Theo Ratliff, and rebuilt them so they didn't have to have double knee replacements and other health issues. And then, we also have in there,
1: Danny Glover.
0: Danny Glover, yeah, Danny Glover, the famous actor and also a comedian. And he had a terrible, terrible emotional problems, kind of like I had. Okay, going through the same thing. And he was, was going through things where he had these problems, behavioral seizures. Problems.
1: These he behavior- had seizures, Dr. Wallach.
0: He had seizures. He had seizures and behavioral problems. And so we were able to help him get rid of that. And he has helped so many people over the years. And he wrote kind of a chapter towards the end of the text. And of course, we have the Theo Ratliff story, and we have the Evander Holyfield story, and we have many, many other stories in there, how these famous people were able to escape and avoid major surgeries and being on drugs all their life and dying early and everything like that. And so every family needs to get a hold of this book, The Wallach Revolution. It will blow your mind, the information in there, okay? It's something that everybody with a sixth grade reading level can understand. We wrote it that way. And of course, it goes along with you need to put the next one up here, Becca, epigenetics. Epigenetics, which is the, okay, there you go, which is the kind of a summary of the article, not the article, but the publication that came out of that study, the 10-year study from NIH. My thesis is in the Smithsonian Institute as a national treasure and sells for $25,000 each, and nobody's going to buy a $25,000 book. And so we came up with a summary of that thesis. It's called Epigenetics, the Death of the Genetic Series E Transmission. And the reason why my thesis is in the Smithsonian Institute as a national treasure is because I proved beyond all doubt, there are no genetically transmitted diseases. There are no autoimmune diseases where the body's attacking itself. Those are all things that doctors made up because they didn't know things and they didn't want to say, I don't know. So they said, well, your body's attacking itself. Oh, you got three people in your family with diabetes, it's a genetic thing. That's all nonsense, okay? These are all nutritional deficiencies. And so, well, thank you. You can put it down now. And basically what we're going into is a story of over 600 different diseases we know how to prevent and reverse. 600 different diseases. And of course, then you can buy these books that sell new in the box, still wrapped up, never opened, for $25,000. You can go to Siri and ask Siri, you know, if there's any available that are used and beat up and everything. And there are. And you can get them, and they'll, you know, sell for anything from $1,500, you know, they're dog-eared and riding in the margins, and the dog has peed on them and all that kind of stuff. And then, of course, they're in better shape. They sell for $3,500. They're in better shape. They sell for $5,000. They're in better shape. They sell for $8,000, depending on how much you want to spend for it. But that's the book, The Diseases of Exotic Animals, it's called, The Diseases of Exotic Animals. And I'm so very, very proud of that because, you know, like I say, I'm just a farm kid from Missouri to be able to do that and to have something in the Smithsonian Institute as a national treasure. And I was looking up the other day how many national treasures are in the Smithsonian Institute. And I haven't really gotten to all the down to the details yet, but we're going to get there and find out how many are in there and how many of each subject or national treasures and so forth. But I'm just really so blessed that people recognize the value of the information that was generated by that program. 10-year study. And so this is why we are where we are, okay? And we've been doing this now since 1976, when I discovered the first non-human case of cystic fibrosis and showed that it was just a simple nutritional deficiency disease and not a genetic thing, as they had believed. And they fired me from the Yerkes Primate Center in Emory University in Atlanta, Georgia, because they said it was not genetic. It was a simple nutritional deficiency disease during early pregnancy, and they fired me. And that's when I went back to school, and I was teaching nutrition at the Naturopathic College in Portland, Oregon, NCNM, National College of Naturopathic Medicine. And I decided to take the courses and get a degree in naturopathic medicine. They gave me some credit for my microbiology and parasitology and anatomy and some of my biochemistry and stuff like that, and nutrition. I was teaching nutrition there, and so it took me 3 years of studying courses instead of four to get my degree in naturopathic medicine, which I graduated in 1982. And so we've been healing people by the tens of thousands now every month all over the world. We're in 80 countries. We have 60 warehouses around the world. And, you know, we have wonderful people. And, of course, my attorney, Jonathan E. Mord, okay, he and I put the nutrients into the baby formulas. We sued the FDA 8 times in federal court, just on that one subject, 8 times, and got them to put these nutrients into baby formulas. And so we were able to eliminate Sudden-Death Syndrome, okay, which was not really a disease where the mothers were laying on the babies, they said, for years and years and years, but there was a hypertrophic cardiomyopathy heart disease. We eliminated muscular dystrophy, gave the information to Jerry Lewis, and the Muscular Dystrophy Foundation and Association fired Jerry Lewis and shut down the telethon, even though he had raised $2.6 billion with a B dollars for them. They were freaking out because he said it's a simple nutritional deficiency disease, and Wallach and I, you know, have the answer, and they fired him and shut down the telethon. And so I don't have much respect for that group. And then, of course, we also were able to eliminate the disease, okay? The original one, of course, was the one they found out with the Yerkes primate center monkeys.
1: Cystic fibrosis.
0: Okay, this, the monkeys. Okay, and five medical schools agreed that the slides I sent them was cystic fibrosis. That I didn't tell them was they were slides from monkeys. I just said, I think this is cystic fibrosis. What do you think? And they said, yeah, these are classic examples. And then when I told them that it was from a monkey, they were all excited. I said, yeah, we have laboratory animals now. And then I got permission to do biopsies on the other monkeys in that colony. They all had cystic fibrosis, all the babies, all the new babies that year. I think there's 24 of them. And I said, it's not genetic, it's a simple nutritional deficiency. And that's when they fired me. And so this is an up and downhill story that goes 75 years. Okay. And so that's why this book is so important for everybody to know the story. This is not a simple, one-time discovery. This is a lifetime of gathering information, just like this one. It's all in your head. 37 different diseases you get when you have osteoporosis of the skull. There's a CD that goes along with it that Rebecca and I did. Okay, and so the book and the CD is with Dr. Milan and Rebecca and myself. The top picture here, okay, is a normal skull, quarter of an inch thick. Down here is an osteoporosis skull, inch and a half to 2 inches thick. And there's 37 different diseases you can get. There you go. There's 37 different diseases you can get when you have osteoporosis of the skull. And the doctors will send you to their classmates who became dentists or who are cardiologists, who are ear, nose, and throat doctors, will give you hearing aids. And they will send you to orthopedic surgeons to do joint replacement surgeries and all that kind of stuff. But really, it's just osteoporosis of the skull. Okay, and so this is an ongoing, what should I say, landslide of information. Okay, and so we're very, very proud of this. Literally millions of people we've helped since 1976 when this information came out and was front page news stories. Okay, millions of people have been helped with this information, and so we're very, very proud of that. And with that, I'm going to turn this over to Rebecca, because she has the map for the rest of this program.
1: I do have the map, but before we move on to that map, Dr. Wallach, I just want to point out that in this book, The Wallach Revolution, yes, it has Pat Boone, yes, it has Danny Glover, but it also has a dozen other people just like you and I, folks, that have benefited from Dr. Wallach's protocols, his eating recommendations. It's just, you take it and it works. You take the stuff that's preventing digestive out of the picture, you get better absorption. The nutrients that you're putting into your body is able to utilize. And whenever it has things that it needs to create healthier cells, the body as a whole, Dr. Wallach, becomes healthier.
0: Well, yeah. And of course, digestion starts in the nose. What? Well, that's because you smell food. Okay, the olfactory nerves. You smell food. And so that's when they say, boy, my mouth is watering. I just love that smell of that steak cooking. Okay, that's because it's all kind of attached. Mm-hmm. And then Your eyes, you see, oh, look at those, all that fresh fruit and berries and everything. My mouth is watering, okay? Because your eyes are an extension of your brain, okay? And so between your nose and your eyes, optic nerve is number two, cranial nerve, okay? And then another one that's kind of interesting here, the cranial nerve, number 10. Okay, and we'll get to that in a minute. Actually, cranial nerve number 10, when it gets squeezed, when you have osteoporosis of the skull, it causes extreme pain in the stomach. Doctors think you have things like, it's called gastroparesis, but they think you have an ulcer in there. Let's go back to the subject of the day here, which is our digestive system, which starts again in the nose and the mouth. And then, of course, you have the taste buds. You have the ability to swallow, which is controlled by your ninth cranial nerve. When it gets squeezed, you have trouble swallowing. Your voice changes. You can't taste food anymore because it's the ninth cranial nerve being squeezed. And then the salivary glands pumping out saliva and everything has to do with the third and fourth and fifth cranial nerves. Okay. And it's an amazing thing. And then, of course, you have the esophagus, which carries the food after it's been chewed up by your teeth and your jaws, and your gums all have to be good. Your teeth have to... I apologize for that, because I'm expecting government calls here, so I do have to kind of keep that open. But at any rate, it's one of those things where the trail through the 12 pairs of cranial nerves and spinal cord, and it covers the digestive system quite remarkably. Now, your stomach has cells to produce stomach acid. And when doctors say don't take salt because it's going to cause high blood pressure, that's absolutely positively not true. Change doctors when they say stupid stuff like that, okay? If they say don't take salt because you're going to have trouble, okay, with high blood pressure, it causes high blood pressure, that's not true. Salt is required, and God gave you the cells in your stomach to make acid, stomach acid. You require stomach acid to absorb minerals, to digest food, okay? And so you need that salt. Let's see, chloride, sodium chloride, and that's hydrochloric acid. You cannot make stomach acid without salt. And then, of course, depending on what kind of salt you're using, if you're using sea salt or seasoned salt or Himalayan salt, the first conscious thing that people did for digestion and health with salt, you know, they would boil salt water on the coast and they'd take it inland thousands of years ago and sell it. They call it sea salt. And they were saying that people who had goiters the size of, what, cantaloupe, okay, they have huge goiters, yeah, and they take the sea salt, and in a couple of weeks, their goiter would go away. Now, they didn't know what it was in the sea salt that did it, but they did attach the sea salt to the goiter going away. And so that became one of the big selling points for sea salts 3,000, 2,000, 1,500 years ago, because we were able to prevent and get rid of goiter by using sea salt, because it had all those trace minerals in there. Okay, which one is it? Well, read the book. Okay, and because I used to tell people what it was, and they'd run to the store and they'd buy something, and they would take it, and I'd call, you know, the family a couple of months later and say, hey, Julie, what's going on with Ray? I haven't heard from you guys in a while. Well, he took what you said. You know, he took that mineral, that one mineral. He was fine for a couple of weeks or so, and then he died. Oh. And so I stopped telling people which one it is. You got to take all 90. And then we have secret sauces which have extra stuff when you have a specific disease to add to the 90. Okay? You don't just take one. Oxygen is very, very good, right? You need oxygen. But oxygen is bad. It caused iron to rust. Ah. So put paint on it. And then it don't rust. But you need oxygen, okay, your entire life, okay? And so it's one of those things where you have to kind of think about all those details. Then you go down to the next level, your duodenum, which is the first part of your small intestine. And into the duodenum, your liver is pumping in bile, which is required to absorb essential fatty acids, okay, which prevent blood clots and strokes and stuff like that. Very important. Also, it helps you absorb fat-soluble nutrients like vitamin A, fat-soluble vitamins, vitamin A, vitamin D, vitamin K, that kind of stuff. Okay? And then You also need to know about the pancreas. The pancreas produces enzymes to help you digest food, break down proteins into amino acids and carbohydrates into individual carbohydrates or sugars and that kind of stuff. But also, the pancreas produces insulin to help you with blood sugar issues. So it needs all these nutrients. And then your jejunum, which is the lengthy part of the small intestine, okay? It has all these villi in there, okay? It makes your intestines look like a shag rug, all that surface area. Well, if you're eating gluten, wheat, flour, and oats, those villi go away, and now instead of looking like a shag rug, your intestines look like, a plastic tube.
1: I'm going to show that picture, Dr. Wally.
0: Would you? Yes, that's a very, very dynamic set of pictures. And I learned that when I was 9 years old. And it's one of those things where you have to maximize absorption down that trail of the jejunum. And this is something that everybody has to be aware of. We teach this in school. Okay, there you go. Normal small intestine, normal jejunum, which includes the duodenum all the way down toward, it connects with your colon, where your appendix is. And you can see all those little finger-like projections. Okay, you see all those finger-like projections there on the left-hand picture. And then here's where somebody's been on gluten, wheat, flour, and oats, and buckwheat for maybe a couple of months or a year or so. You can see two-thirds of those villi are gone, okay? And the ones that are there are full of a lot of connective tissue and very hard to absorb things through that. And then the picture on the right, all the villi are gone. And now when you look at it, when you just open up the intestine, you're looking at it, it looks like a plastic tube because all the villi are gone. It doesn't look like a shag rug anymore. It's all scar tissue, connective tissue, and you cannot absorb much in the way of nutrients through that. Okay? And so this is why you have to stay away from wheat, barley, rye, and oats, and buckwheat. Well, my grandmother, you know, ate oatmeal for breakfast her whole life. Well, yeah? Good. How long did she live? Well, she lived into her 80s. Okay? Well, have you ever heard of Jimmy Carter, one of our past presidents? He's 98 years old now, and he's been eating cornmeal and grits for breakfast every morning instead of Wheaties, instead of oatmeal. He's 98. Why is that? Because he can absorb nutrition. Because his intestines are still good because he's not been eating wheat, bran, and oats. He's been eating corn. Okay? And then he also eats fruit and vegetables and seafood. Okay? And then he does eat steak and vegetables and fruit and corn. He eats corn all three of his meals, okay? And he made homemade wine, okay? And he's 98 years old. Now, the doctors, medical doctors, wanted to put him in hospice a couple of months ago because he's 98 years old. Well, let's put you in hospice so we can kind of monitor you and keep you going. He says, no, thank you. I'll just stay home and continue doing what I'm doing. It was a very smart move on his part because they would have changed his diet. They would have really messed him up badly if he had gone into hospice. He didn't have any diseases, okay? He's still playing golf and all that kind of stuff. So now,
1: unless he overcame a few diseases, though, Dr. Wallach, in his life. He was hit hard with some stuff. So, but he was doing something right that allowed his body to be able to keep going and not give up. And it that comes down to nutrition because we're not chemical deficient.
0: And absorption.
1: Back to the digestion.
0: Yep, digestion and the gastrointestinal tract, which includes digestion and absorption. Digestion and absorption. I'll throw another one in there. Consumption of the right things. Digestion and absorption. Okay? And the only thing that should be coming out the back end is waste material that has very little in it of any value. Now, in the old days, we used fertilizer from animals. It was their manure. We used that as fertilizer in our gardens and so forth, along with the wood ashes and so forth. But we went away from wood ashes. And of course, the bottom land went away when they came out with all the dams for hydroelectric. And that contributed to our problems with digestion and absorption, because we weren't able to absorb anything anymore because we didn't have the nutrition, and we weren't getting the nutrients because we dammed up the rivers and the streams and everything, and they weren't getting into the soil anymore from flooding because we shut off the flooding when we made, and everybody was happy about no more floods, but they didn't realize that silt that was renewing the minerals into the farm soils that was taken up by the plants from the previous year. It was being replaced every year. And that's why farmland called bottomland was so expensive, because it was being refertilized by nature every year. Okay, so all that changed. We paid a price. We paid a terrible price, okay, in health, misery, finances, and loss of and lack of longevity. Well, now once you know all the bits and pieces, you take your supplement with the Healthy Brain and Heart Pack. We have what we call the secret sauces for over 600 different diseases. So let's say you have diabetes. 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Usually within weeks, you don't have type 2 diabetes anymore. Now, type 1 diabetes is a birth defect, not a genetic birth defect, but mama was missing stuff when the parts of the pancreas and the embryo were being formed that actually made the insulin, okay? And so the baby was born with maybe two of those cells in the islets of Langerhans instead of 200. And that's why there's type 1 diabetes when babies are born. I love it when doctors say, I get people call me all the time. And you probably have too, Becca, where they say, oh, I was just diagnosed with type 1 diabetes. My doctor said I have type 1 diabetes because the oral medicine for my diabetes didn't work. No, you didn't have diabetes for 65 years. Why suddenly you have type 1 diabetes? No, somebody's lying to you. Okay, the reason why you're not able to benefit from the oral medication, okay, is why? Oh, what do you eat for breakfast every morning? Oh, I've been eating oatmeal my whole life. Well, that's why, because your intestines are dead. Your villi are gone. Your intestines are like a plastic tube. And your medication that the doctor gave you, or the oral medication, is coming out the other end because you couldn't absorb it. You don't have type 1 diabetes. You have type 2 diabetes. So you're going to have to give up all the bad foods so you can absorb the oral medication, or just start taking some insulin for a while. And then after a couple of weeks or a month or so, and you've given up gluten, you can switch over to the oral stuff. And don't forget the sweeties. And if finances are a problem, just get the Healthy Blood Sugar Pack, which is a Healthy Start Pack and the sweeties. But if you have no financial problems, then you take the Healthy Brain and Heart Pack and the sweeties. And all this is resolvable. Or to you, Rebecca.
1: Well, Dr. Wallach, so Marilyn has a question real quick here, and she wants to know, if a person stops eating gluten products, does the villi return?
0: Yes, everything grows back. I'll tell you a great story. There's one guy up in Canada. He was on dialysis 6 days a week. 6 days a week dialysis, okay, for 10 years. Hadn't urinated in 10 years. Okay, and so we put him on the program with everything, okay? We got him on the Healthy Brain and Heart Pack. We got him on the Ultimate Daily Classic tablets and you name it, right? We got him on the sweeties. And in 2 weeks' time, he starts urinating again after 10 years and not urinating. So they dropped his dialysis down to 3 days a week, and in two more weeks, everything's perfect, and so they took him off of dialysis. He'd been on dialysis for 25 years. The last 10 years, it was 6 days a week. And then, of course, we reversed it in about 6 weeks, because we got him on a gluten-free diet. We got him on the 90 Essential Nutrients plus the sweeties. And we slowly reduced his medication. We just didn't cold turkey off him his medication, but as his blood sugar got better, we slowly reduced his medication. And 6 weeks' time, everything was perfectly normal. And so, yes, you can get everything going again. And we do this, I'm being conservative, thousands of times a day around the world. This is something we've been doing almost forever, almost forever, certainly for my lifetime. Okay, we're talking about the book, okay? And this book here, The Wallach Revolution, is a 75-year journey. It covers many of these stories, okay? And then, of course, deeper detail, deeper biochemistry, okay? It's a summary of the book that's in the Smithsonian Institute, Epigenetics, The Death of the Genetic Theory of Disease Transmission, okay? And the one you don't want to forget about, if you want to know about that transition, Hell's Kitchen talks about the transition, okay, from wood and coal as fuel. We were using the ashes for our mineral source, and we went to electricity. This story tells the transition, Hell's Kitchen. And then, of course, the big story, which I discovered when I was 9 years old, that only dead doctors don't lie. Oh, and all this, of course, is summarized in the book, The Wallach Revolution. Now, this has been a journey, and it's just the beginning, because I figure that we, if you're doing everything right, eating right, taking the supplements, there's no reason why everybody here can't live as long as the Hunzas. The Hunzas have the longest life expectancy of any culture on Earth. Their life expectancy is 120. Many live to be 130, 140, 150. And it's because they live in valleys that are showered daily by dust, okay, from the volcanoes and ash. And they plow it in every day, and they're getting their minerals, okay, from that volcanic ash every day in their water, okay, their water sources, and also their plants, their crops. And that's why their life expectancy is the longest life expectancy in the world. And we studied so many different cultures when we started Youngevity. We studied so many different cultures. We actually, for 6 months' time, okay, and wrote the book, Immortality, we looked at the cultures that lived the longest, what they obviously and very, very proactively avoided in their diet, and what they actively, proactively took in their diet, and why it was that they were living longer than anybody else. It wasn't genetic, okay? And that's why my thesis is in the Smithsonian Institute as a national treasure, because I show there are no genetically transmitted diseases. Thank you.
1: I'm going to have to get a copy of that book, but I don't want one that the dog has peed on, Dr. Wallach, so that I can share that one up as well. So well, for Christmas, well, no, how about my birthday? Money.
0: Let's both save a little bit of money. We can both, you know, we can combine our resources here and we'll buy you one.
1: Perfect. Perfect. Perfect. Well, another question that Marilyn has, Dr. Wallach, that's related to digestion is she wants to know about alkaline bottled water. What is your opinion of it? Is it recommended? And what kind of bottled water would you drink? So thumbs down. I'm going to do triple thumbs down. Yeah. On that alkaline water, and Dr. Wallach is going to tell us why.
0: Okay, well, alkaline water, as if you know anything about basic chemistry, will neutralize acid. And so you cannot digest food. You cannot absorb minerals without stomach acid. So alkaline water, this is what we want to send to our worst enemies. When you're at war, you know, you can't shoot everybody because they're hiding. So send them alkaline water. Okay, this is alkaline water will kill you, okay, because it does neutralize your stomach acid. You need stomach acid. God put that there, okay? This is not something that just sort of accidentally happened and something you can avoid. And don't do that. And of course, again, that's why you need salt, sea salt, seasoned salt, Himalayan salt. And in the beginning, it all started with sea salt. And now this is,
1: Yeah, move it over so it's not covering your mouth, because it muffles your voice and we want to hear. No.
0: Okay. So anyway, you get the picture. This is something, you get red warning lights. Your blood pressure goes up. That's a red warning light. When your thyroid

0: is acting up, that's a red warning light. And when you have skin problems, that's a red warning light. When you have constipation, it's a red warning light. When you have diarrhea, it's a red warning light. When you have bowel gas, it's a red warning light. When you have high blood pressure, it's a red warning light. When you have high blood sugar, it's a red warning light. Do you just, what do you do? Do you just go to the doctor and get a drug that's going to lower your blood pressure and your blood sugar without fixing the problem? That's how the medical system works.
1: So let's not do what some people do in their car and put a sticker over that red warning light on the dashboard, folks. We need to pay attention. That red warning light is really simple to turn off, especially when you catch it early. And Dr. Wallach, we have complicated health so badly, and you don't need to complicate it. You give the body what it needs, and the body will perform. Now, I do want to say that the content of this program is not meant to diagnose, treat, cure any disease. We are not meant to take the place of your primary care physician. But folks, as an empowered individual, you can make choices as to what is going in the mouth. And if everything's working out, you won't be able to tell when it comes out the other end, because the body is digesting, it's absorbing the nutrients that it needs, but our food does not have those nutrients. The food is null and depleted of nutrients, and that's even shared in a Senate bill from what, 1936?
0: 1936, U.S. Senate Document 264.
1: It's been a long time.
0: Yeah, well, they knew, because when those dams came along with the hydroelectrics, suddenly now all these people are dying. All these animals on the farms are dying. And of course, it was the animal industry that figured it out and got it published. And all these publications went to the Senate and they said, oh my gosh. And they came out with this document because it's unimpeachable evidence. It was based on millions of animals that died in America from the East Coast to the West Coast, from the northern border to the southern border. Millions died because of these nutritional deficiencies and cost the agricultural industry billions of dollars. So they couldn't, you know, push that one under the rug. They had to deal with it, and they came out with a document, U.S. Senate Document 264, 1936, so that at least the farmers would know that the government guys are on their side.
1: Yeah. Well, as I'm going through the comments here, Dr. Wallach, Kay says, I love it when he teaches. And then Kim says, amen, amen, has helped me above and beyond. Only been in for 7 weeks.
0: Wow.
1: And it's true, Dr. Wallach, that when your body starts absorbing and eliminating correctly, which Kim says now, 7 weeks later, she's now finally doing. And I personally know Kim. She's actually a practitioner and is in alternative modalities of the medicine field. And she is loving your system, Dr. Wallach. Absolutely loving it. Well, we only have a few minutes left, and we do have a couple hands up. So we just want to thank everybody for joining us here on Daily with Doc. This program is sponsored by dailywithdoc.com, which is a collaboration of information that is provided as a resource to the world, Dr. Wallach, to the world. Now, this is brought to you by some independent distributors of the Youngevity products. And we do this because we love people, because we have actually felt the difference that following Dr. Wallach and his protocols has made in our lives. We want to make sure that many others hear and feel the difference as well. So with that being said, if somebody invited you to this program, make sure that you get back to them if you have questions. If there's nobody to thank, then feel free to utilize that store even on dailywithdoc.com. So we're going to go to Carmen, who has her hand up. Carmen, go ahead and unmute yourself.
2: Hi, I'm here in the hospital with my mom. I don't know if you can see her. Oh, you've got us closed so you can't see her. But anyway, I'm in the hospital. She was diagnosed with syndrome of inappropriate anti-diuretic hormone secretion. It means if they give her a diuretic, she gets more fluid in her. And they've got her on, what's the name of that?
3: Samska.
2: And I wanted to know, I told her before when mom was on the vitamins, Dr. Wallach stuff, she didn't have all that stuff. Now that they took her off and we're trying to get her out of this hospital to get her back on the vitamins, I wanted to know, which one do we need to give her more of or whatever, just give her the regular amount. Okay. She's about 143 pounds, and she's supposed to be 5 foot. She might be shorter than that now, and she's 94. She'll be 95 in a couple of weeks.
0: Oh, good. 94, 95. That's great. That's good. Okay, but I need to clarify exactly what's happening there. You threw a bunch of terms at me I've never heard before. Okay, so that means it's been around a long time, and doctors gave it a new name.
1: Yeah. So question, Dr. Wallach, is what, okay, she does have a bag and a feeding tube. What would be the most important things to get through that feeding tube?
0: Well, they may not let you put anything through the feeding tube in the hospital. So what I would do is the same thing we did for Pastor Mike.
2: Okay. Put him on minerals on her stomach and her back. And her chest.
0: Okay, and so stop there for a minute. Yeah, we have a CD and a DVD. It's called Praise the Lord and Pass the 90. And Pastor Mike was in a coma for 6 months. He only had days, according to the doctors, to live. And so his wife, okay, and our dear friend up there,
2: Linda Tyler,
0: up in Baltimore, Maryland, they rubbed the liquid plant minerals on his chest and his belly, on his back, between his shoulder blades and his lower back, two or three times a day. By the third day, he wakes up, shaves, goes back to the church, and he's telling his story on the church TV and radio studio to the world. And thank goodness he recorded it when he was all enthusiastic and everything about it. He was so excited. And you can tell this when you watch this DVD and listen to the CD, Praise the Lord and Pass the 90. If you've ever been in the military, you know what that means. Praise the Lord and pass the ammunition. Okay. Yeah. And so this is something, just rubbing the plant minerals on her can do great things.
2: Okay, thank you.
1: All right, thank you, Carmen, and prayers and wishes for your mom. And next we're going to go to Kay. Kay, go ahead and unmute. You're on live with Dr. Wallach.
4: Hi, Dr. Wallach.
0: Hi.
4: I read the book about it's all in your head, mm-hmm. and I read your cookbook on vacation. Light reading. I don't even cook. It was very informative. So I'm very thankful for your information, and I'm going to move on to the bigger book soon. I have a brother who just got married a year ago, and they want to have children, but they're in their late 30s. So of course their doctors are kind of funneling them into hormonal treatment and going through the fertility process. They haven't started yet. And so I have sent them some information, but just light information. And I didn't know what specifically to really send them to kind of get them to look over into the natural side of things.
0: You only have moments here, so let me go ahead and jump in here.
4: Yeah.
0: Okay. And we're going to talk about per 100 pounds of body weight. Okay, she needs to have, you know, the 90 essential nutrients, and if finance is an issue, she can take the Healthy Start Pack, and he can take the Healthy Start Pack, you know, one per 100 pounds of body weight, has 90 essential nutrients in it. Then They also need to get rid of all the bad stuff. No fried foods, no processed meats, no oils, no glutens, no wheat, no bran oats, no buckwheat, no sugar, no carbonated drinks, so they can maximize absorption. Then I would like them both also to take, let's see, he can have the Zyrtest. He could have three of those a day per 100 pounds of body weight. That's going to tell his Sertoli cells, you know, how to make testosterone. Wouldn't hurt also to throw in the I-26, which, because 95% of testosterone is cholesterol. And then she can take the Zyrafem, okay, take three of those a day, but also take the I-26, because 95% of progesterone and estrogen is cholesterol. And then we also want her and him, okay, to make sure they're taking, well, avoiding the bad stuff. None of the, you know, we already said, none of the bad stuff. And so let's go there. You know, if they have issues like joint problems, well, they need to be taking the MSM. Take three of those twice a day per 100 pounds of body weight, okay? If they,
4: she does have a back injury that she's healing from, so that might help, huh?
0: Yes, that will help her speed up the healing time, okay? And so start there. If they have any other issues like blood sugar issues, they need the Sweeties. If they have high blood pressure issues, they need the healthy blood and sugar pack, okay? They also need the healthy brain and heart pack, okay? The healthy brain and heart pack. It's one of those things, the healthies, yeah, the healthy brain and heart pack, very important when it comes to the healthy start pack, okay? There's so many packs, but I want them to take that healthy start pack, healthy brain and heart pack, so they can get the blood flowing into their brain, into all their sexual equipment, okay?
4: Yeah.
0: Okay?
4: Right. Okay. Great. Thank you.
0: You bet.
1: All right. Thank you, Kay. And folks, we are at the end of our time here with Dr. Wallach today. We just want to thank you, everybody, for joining us here on Daily with Doc. Dr. Wallach, I know you have to get scattered-addled. Thank you again. We'll talk to you. And folks, if you're wanting to learn new things and you have a passion for health, a passion for people, we invite you to consider joining us in this community. Get back with the person that shared this program with you. If there's nobody to thank, go to dailywithdoc.com and express your interest there. We have a little form. You can sign up for our newsletter. You can get the information and a personal email with the invitation to this program. Again, that is at dailywithdoc.com. Until next time, bye for now.

You can't escape a traffic jam. Know what else you can't escape? Seasonal allergies. And you might think you can avoid that coffee stain until... Oh, really? You can't escape a lot of things in life, but you can escape prediabetes. Prediabetes captures 1 in 3 adults. There are usually no signs of prediabetes.

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4: A gunman shot and killed. I'm Deborah Valentine, Fox News. A gunman opened fire outside the White House perimeter Saturday evening. Secret Service agents shot the suspect, who died after being taken to the hospital. Fox's Chanley Painter has the latest.
5: The FBI is investigating after the Secret Service shot and killed a man who they say fired shots towards the White House. It happened outside of a checkpoint shortly after 6 p.m. A bystander was also struck in the exchange of gunfire. Officials say the 21-year-old gunman never got inside the perimeter of the White House, and President Trump was not hurt.
4: The gunman, identified as Nasir Best of Maryland, who Fox confirms had a history of mental illness and at least 2 prior arrests and an order to stay away from the White House. An investigation is ongoing. That bystander is reported in critical condition. President Trump says final details of an Iran agreement are to be announced soon. Fox's Alicia Acuna reports.
6: President Trump says a deal to end the war with Iran has been largely negotiated. He says final details are still being worked out between the U.S., Iran, and other countries. More details are expected soon. The agreement reportedly would reopen the Strait of Hormuz, ease restrictions on Iranian ports and assets. It would also begin at least a 30-day period for further talks on Iran's nuclear program, including the future of its enriched uranium stockpile.
4: While meeting with his Indian counterpart in New Delhi, Secretary of State Marco Rubio comments on the potential peace agreement between the U.S. and Iran.
7: I believe, you know, maybe more news coming out a little bit later today on this topic, and I'll leave it to the president to make further announcements on it. Suffice it to say that some progress has been made, significant progress, although not final progress has been made.
4: Some Republicans and Israeli officials are encouraging the president not to take the deal and finish what the U.S. started. 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
1: We often hear stories about inmates who, after years in prison for crimes they didn't commit, are finally exonerated. But far less attention is paid to the reverse, when someone who's guilty manages to walk free. One such case is that of Edgar Smith, a handsome, well-spoken young man who in 1957 was charged with killing a 15-year-old girl.
2: He had known Vicky a little bit. They ran kind of in the same circles. He was friends with someone that she had gone out on a few dates with, and he had been acting kind of weird. He'd borrowed a friend's car. He claimed that clothing was missing and the excuses that he offered weren't very satisfactory. This friend realized there was blood in his car. The police would later pick up Edgar and interrogate him, find out that he had blood on his pants. So there was a lot of circumstantial evidence to arrest him.
1: That's Sarah Weinman, a writer and author of the book Scoundrel. Weinman explains how this case quickly turned into a national obsession.
2: Murders, though they were not uncommon in Bergen County, the murder of a teenage girl in such lurid circumstances was a rare occurrence. So there was a trial. It lasted 2 weeks. The jury took less than 2 hours to convict Edgar. He was sentenced to death. At one point the following year, he came within a half an hour of being executed. And so over the course of the next few years, he made a pact with himself that he would do whatever it took legally and educationally not to die. So he took college classes, he read a lot, and then in the early 1960s, after an interview in which he happened to mention that a prison official had been supplying copies of National Review and that official had been moved so he could no longer have access to that magazine, that got the attention of William F. Buckley, founder of National Review and the architect for the modern American conservative movement. And from that, a correspondence ensued, a friendship ensued, or so Buckley thought. And Buckley came to believe, in part because Edgar was peddling this line, that Edgar did not in fact kill Victoria Zelinsky, that he was innocent and that he should be freed.
1: Buckley gave Smith a free subscription to the National Review, and the two men started to talk regularly. But Buckley soon fell for Smith's wit and charm, believing Smith to be an intellect just like himself.
2: This so-called friendship ensued in part because Edgar would kind of mimic the way that Buckley spoke, and Buckley had come to believe that someone who was so articulate, who could write so well, who seemed to be a thinker, there was just no possible way that he had killed a 15-year-old girl and not just killed her, but crushed her skull with boulders. This just was inconceivable to someone like Buckley, who came from privilege, who still lived in privilege, who just, he didn't operate in the same world that Edgar did and couldn't conceive of there ever being some kind of reconciliation. So he had to kind of put all that aside and just concentrate on Edgar's so-called literary merit.
1: Believing wholeheartedly in his innocence, Buckley, for almost a decade, made a very public plea to get Smith exonerated. He wrote about him in the National Review, in Esquire magazine, and in his nationally syndicated column. He even started a legal defense fund. Then Smith himself wrote a book while in prison titled Brief Against Death.
2: Because Edgar was still on death row, he himself could not promote this book. And so his primary promoter, and who had supplied the introduction to the book, was William F. Buckley. And he would go on The Tonight Show. He would go on other late night television shows and morning shows and talk about Edgar Smith and further the idea that Edgar was not responsible for the murder of Victoria Zelinsky. And so when it was received in the press and it sold quite well and it received tremendous critical acclaim, so it legitimized Edgar's argument that much more.
1: Even after reading Smith's book, Brief Against Death, several times, Weinman herself found herself slightly swayed by Smith's arguments.
2: I'd have to kind of snap back and think, no, I know the whole story here. I know what he actually did and what he was capable of. But if you were a reader coming cold to Brief Against Death, not knowing all that much about the case, yes, you could be convinced that Edgar was innocent.
1: Looking back, that persuasion is part of what makes this case so striking. Smith's intelligence and composure made him easy to believe. He eventually won a new trial after the court ruled that his confession had been coerced. After 15 years on death row, he walked free, and almost immediately, his story shifted from a legal case to a media event. After a shower and a change of clothes, he appeared on Buckley's TV show. Weinman argues that this outcome wasn't about the legal system.
2: Let's just say that if Edgar Smith had been poor and black, he would never have merited William F. Buckley's attention. And I think it's important to interrogate that the people that we hold up and the people that we pay attention to and the people whose causes we may espouse, we're acting out of our own subjectivity. And by the same token, when people are able to manipulate and persuade and act in ways that are harmful, we can brush that aside because they might seem just like us. And so I think that the sort of category error that Buckley and then later Sophie Wilkins and then others made is that they saw in Edgar what they wanted to see and according to a narrative that they had created.
1: For some time, Smith leaned into this new public image. He spoke about criminal justice reform and mixed with elite social circles. But this didn't last. Without the same level of support, his second book didn't gain the same traction, and he lost much of his money. His relationships fell apart, and he struggled to hold down a job. Over time, the same patterns from his past started to resurface.
2: One day he takes his wife's car and looks for an opportunity. And by an opportunity, it's to kidnap and come very close to killing a random woman named Lisa Osbun, who is leaving work and was looking for her husband. And then Edgar grabs her, takes her in the car, they struggle, he stabs her, he comes very close to killing her, but she's able to maneuver the car and spin out, and other drivers see what is happening. Edgar leaves, he flees, and he is a fugitive for a while.
1: Smith places a call to Buckley's office and leaves a message saying where he can be contacted. Within hours, FBI agents arrive at his motel room and place him under arrest. Smith's convicted a second time, confesses again to the original murder of Zielinski, and spends the rest of his life in prison. He died in 2017 at the age of 83. For some, the ending confirmed what they'd believed all along.
2: There were naysayers all through this. One particularly vocal one was Ron Calisi, who was the son of the man who prosecuted the case against Edgar in the murder of Victoria Zielinski. He put together a book called Counterpoint, which included the complete trial transcript, and was very vociferous in saying, you should not let this man out. He's going to do something again. And he would give talks to organizations for years thereafter. So he certainly felt justified in saying, I told you so, after Edgar was rearrested. And there were others too. And with respect to Buckley, though, he had a lot of private grief and guilt about it.
1: Weinman has spent years thinking about why cases like this stick with people. Her conclusion isn't just about one person, but about a broader human instinct. People want to believe in stories of redemption and hope. And sometimes that confidence can be misplaced. You can learn more about this topic, our guest Sarah Weinman, and all of our past guests by visiting our website at viewpointsradio.org. This segment originally aired in March 2022 and was written and produced by Polly Hansen. Our executive producer is Amira Zaveri. Our studio manager is Jay Silvers. I'm Gary Price.
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3: Concert tickets have always been a splurge, but recently they've started to feel like a luxury purchase. With sky-high prices and hefty service fees, seeing your favorite artist from very mediocre nosebleed seats can still cost hundreds of dollars. In many cases, these steep prices are thanks to Live Nation and Ticketmaster, two merged companies that essentially run the live music industry. Both have been accused of being a monopoly for many years.
14: The largest ticketing company in the world and the largest promoter in the world are all under one roof. There's two reasons for this, ultimately. One is that you have two of the largest companies in the world under one roof, and people are uncomfortable with that. The second part of it is it's hard for a venue to have a ticketing contract with anyone else but Ticketmaster.
3: That's Randy Nichols, artist manager and board member for the National Independent Talent Organization. This spring, an antitrust case brought by dozens of states and the District of Columbia claimed that the company's merger and their control over venues and ticket sales have squeezed out competition and inflated prices. The lawsuit also claimed that Live Nation tied artists' ability to perform at certain venues to the use of their promotional services, which is an illegal practice. After hearing the evidence, the jury delivered their verdict.
15: Ultimately, after 6 weeks of testimony by witnesses for the government, by witnesses for Live Nation, the jury went and deliberated for 4 days and came back out. The jury said they had an illegal monopoly in amphitheaters, an illegal monopoly in ticketing, and they unlawfully tied their promotion services and other services to those other two items.
3: That's Stephen Parker, executive director of the National Independent Venue Association. While this verdict came just this past April, Live Nation and Ticketmaster merged all the way back in 2010. So why did this lawsuit take so long? Parker says one particular artist and tour exposed the company's glaring flaws.
15: I don't think it's a coincidence that in the days after the Taylor Swift Eras Tour on sale, that the U.S. Department of Justice announced that they were investigating Live Nation. I think, you know, Live Nation violated its consent decrees that were put in place in 2010 at the merger in 2020. Additional consent decrees were put in place, and in 2022, the government started investigating them for violating that second set of what was supposed to be more stringent consent decrees. And so ultimately, they brought this case because Live Nation did not follow the very low bar of rules that were set for them.
3: When Eras Tour tickets went on sale in the fall of 2022, millions of fans waited hours in online queues just for Ticketmaster to crash or for their presale code to fail. Others made it through the line, but could only find resale tickets going for thousands of dollars. The botched sale triggered an investigation by the Department of Justice, which found the company violated its consent decree. Ticketmaster had used its power to pressure venues into signing contracts with it exclusively. Parker warns that this kind of influence and power could threaten everyone in the live music business.
15: If Live Nation controls the largest ticketing company in the world, they control the largest tours in the world, they're the largest independent, they're the largest promoter in the world, then that gives them an immense amount of control over pricing, it gives them an immense amount of control over tour routing, it gives them an immense amount of control over every aspect of this ecosystem. But also, touring is getting more expensive. The artist costs are going up. Running a venue is getting more expensive. And ultimately, all of the inflation that we're seeing in the broader economy has made its way, maybe even more so, into the live entertainment sphere.
3: While it's unknown exactly how much Live Nation and Ticketmaster make per tour or per show, their overall revenue paints a clear enough picture. Last year, the companies raked in over $25 billion in revenue.
15: I think every ticket is different, every show is different, every venue is different. And so we don't know the profit the Live Nation takes per ticket. But I can tell you this, ultimately, for independent venues, 64% of independent venues, according to a study that we did last year, were not profitable. And particularly artists that are up-and-coming artists or artists that aren't playing arenas but are playing smaller venues, they are talking about how expensive it is to tour right now. I want to be very clear. I don't think that your average artist is price gouging their fans. I don't think that your average independent venue is price gouging fans at all.
3: Nichols urges fans to buy directly from a show's official ticketing platform. It may cost more upfront, but it's a way to ensure that your money is going to the artists, their staff, and the venues.
14: When a fan buys that ticket from a ticket scalper, it's funding new yachts and private jets for the private equity-backed ticket scalpers. When the fan buys that highly marked up ticket from an artist, it's going into a better production in the show that the fan will experience. And if you look at concerts over the last 5 or 6 years, they look more and more like Broadway shows. So you're seeing a much more in-depth production. So while the fan is paying more, they are getting more from the artists in terms of a much more exceptional production. But the problem is, if you're buying it on StubHub or Vivid Seats or these ticket scalping sites, it's simply being siphoned off into this $10 billion a year industry that just bribes on the backs of fans and artists.
3: So now that a verdict has been reached in the antitrust trial, what's next? Will ticket prices fall? Will artists and venues see more of the profits? And will we finally be done with scalpers?
15: This is a significant victory for fans. It's a significant victory for the independent venues that I represent. The primary issue with Live Nation is that they have used their immense control and power over artist tours and artist management to control the thing that every venue really, really needs to have the magic of having fans there every night and to keep their doors open, which is the artists. The artists are what was held over the head of the Barclays Center when they tried to switch from Ticketmaster to SeatGeek. The artists are what was held over the head of other venues who testified during trial that Live Nation said that either directly or indirectly that they were not going to get more shows. And the control or levers that they have because of their control of artist tours, we believe, is what any remedy in this case needs to touch.
3: At the end of the day, it's up to prosecutors and the courts to decide what comes next. But going forward, artists and venues may have more options beyond Live Nation and Ticketmaster. And for these companies themselves, there's now real pressure to improve. But if the live music industry is going to thrive long term, it still depends on fans showing up.
15: If you have heard an artist on your streaming service and you're like, man, that sounds really good, go see them. 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And I'll just say, like, it's more than just regret. The experience of seeing them before the world finds out about them is one of the greatest investments you'll ever make in your life.
3: 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Our studio manager is Jay Silvers. I'm Marty Peterson.
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19: This is Viewpoints Explained. I'm Ebony McMorris. If you've been to Starbucks or Dunkin' lately, the infusion of new matcha concoctions is hard to miss. The vibrant green drink seems to be everywhere and isn't going away anytime soon. Matcha comes from Japan and is a powdered green tea that's made by grinding shade-grown leaves and whisking them into hot water. For over 400 years, it's been a key part of formal Japanese tea ceremonies. Today, when served authentically, it has an earthy, grassy, and slightly bitter taste. In the U.S., this flavor profile looks much different. In a cafe setting, matcha is often mixed with sweetened syrups and frothed milk to create indulgent hot or iced drinks. People enjoy experimenting with matcha at home since it doesn't require much equipment and its bright green color makes it stand out on social media, where preparation videos and reviews are very popular. To keep up with demand, Japan now exports more than half of the matcha it produces, but supplies still limited because of how the crop is grown and processed. That gap has opened the door for new producers in places like China, South Korea, Australia, and Kenya. For consumers, this can mean lower-grade matcha that's disguised by other ingredients like sugar and fillers. If you're buying matcha, look for products that list Japan as the origin country, have a vibrant green color, and come from brands that share specific harvest or region details. That's Viewpoints Explained for this week. More in a moment.
20: Welcome to Culture Crash, where we examine what's new and old in entertainment. Coming off the stunning success of his film Oppenheimer, Christopher Nolan is currently rolling out his follow-up, an adaptation of Homer's epic poem The Odyssey, which was composed in the 8th century BC. When the trailers for Nolan's new film hit YouTube, there was a bit of an internet controversy over the film's language. The characters are speaking in modern American English. At one point, Tom Holland's Telemachus refers to Matt Damon's Odysseus as his dad. Some viewers have balked at that, saying it breaks their immersion to hear American accents in ancient Greece. And that would be fair enough if they were advocating for the film to use ancient Greek with subtitles. But mostly, it seems like people are craving English accents, like the ones used in Game of Thrones or Gladiator. And that strikes me as a bit strange, because all English language would be anachronistic to ancient Greece, since the English language didn't exist. Referring to a character as father or dad is an interesting distinction to make when neither word would be used for over 1,000 years after the story takes place. The Odyssey is fiction and comes from an oral tradition, which means that storytellers have been changing details and injecting their own personality for centuries. When the Coen brothers adapted the Odyssey into O Brother, Where Art Thou, they made it into a slapstick Western satire with folk music, and that made sense for them. With an adaptation from Christopher Nolan, it looks like audiences are going to get an epic IMAX immersive storytelling experience filmed on location with daunting costumes and a star-studded cast, which is what makes the most sense for him. Adapting the Odyssey is all about adapting the Odyssey. It's Greek myth full of monsters and gods, and it's primed for interpretation. I can't wait to see exactly what Chris Nolan's new version has to offer. The Odyssey is set to hit theaters on July 17th. I'm Evan Rook.
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23: From 21 Live, I'm meteorologist Caleb Saylor with your forecast. We'll see rain showers move in during the late evening hours, and they'll continue into Saturday morning. Temperatures this evening will fall out of the 60s, settling down into the 50s by the time you wake up on Saturday morning. For your Saturday afternoon, we should be mostly dry past the lunch hour. We'll see temperatures climb into the low 70s. On Sunday, mostly cloudy conditions with the chance for an isolated rain shower and thunderstorm, high temperature in the upper 70s. Meteorologist Caleb Saylor on WoWo 92.3 FM, 1190 AM.
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28: 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And so it's got to collect with something, and often it's with that earwax.
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4: At first, astrology was just a popular social media trend Netta Farr wanted to join in on. At age 14, Farr brought her online followers on her journey of learning the ancient practice and spent the following years diving even deeper. But it wasn't until Farr went to college that she narrowed her focus on how the stars and planets could aid her love life.
5: I think just being a single college girl and not really dating with intention, I felt very lost in the dating pool and was dating a lot of guys that just did not make sense for me. And I wanted to find the root of the issue of why do I keep going to the same zodiac sign? Why do I keep going to the same karmic loop? I used astrology as an avenue to date with more intention.
4: Astrology is a practice that uses the positioning of stars and planets to understand everything from global events to a person's life and personality. To learn more about her potential love life, Farr mapped out both her and her unknown soulmate's astrological birth chart. It's a snapshot of the sky at the exact moment of your birth, which is believed to show a person's character, life path, and avenues for growth.
5: I think your birth chart is the definition, the source of truth for your past, your present, and your future. You can see everything in your life mapped out on your birth chart, but it has to do with your birth time. So it's very difficult for people that don't know it to see past it as just personality traits of the present. Because if you know your birthplace and your birthday, you can see your current personality traits, but that's all you can see in it. But if you know your birth time, you can see your past, your traumas, the things that have shaped your core identity, and your shadow work that you have to do to enter the future.
4: In doing her own birth chart, Farr had to confront a lot of her past that she was trying to bury and forget. She needed to overcome certain obstacles to progress on her journey of healing and growth. It also helped Farr realize why she kept falling into the same patterns when it came to dating. The birth charts revealed the exact traits and personality of the person she should be with.
5: And you can even see the exact date of when you're going to meet your soulmate based off your chart and the upcoming transits.
4: Transits refer to interpreting how a planet moves across the sky in relation to your birth chart. They reveal the themes currently at play in your life, like if it's a favorable time for a love connection. Based on her calculations, Farr knew the exact month she'd meet her soulmate and made sure she was ready when the time came.
5: So that month, I made sure to go and say yes to as many things as possible because I knew it was going to be something through social groups and something near a body of water, which is crazy that astrology even can tell you that, but that's how I knew that we would meet. So I just said yes to everything that month, and it turns out that he was there and I met him through some college friends. So it was just meant to be.
4: They've now been together for more than 2 years. This method of decoding life has been a part of different cultures for thousands of years. However, Steven Vandenbroek says that just as we see today, it's been a polarizing practice throughout history.
29: Contrary to what is often suggested, there's never really been a kind of golden age of astrology where everybody sort of unproblematically believed in it. We have very strong criticisms of astrology, at least from the first century BC onwards.
4: Vandenbroek is a professor of history of science at Ghent University in Belgium. Though it's always had its critics, astrology was tightly connected with various disciplines like physics, mathematics, and theology. However, it was most interwoven with astronomy. But in Europe during the 17th century, there was a major push to discredit astrology as an academic practice. Vandenbroek says it's not 100% clear what caused this drastic division, but it seems to be partly born from the state's effort to gain power by controlling knowledge.
29: what happens in the 17th century is that the very deeply ingrained religious framework by which European societies had organized themselves up until that time, that framework becomes discredited and politics steps in, if you like. And one of the ways of doing that is to sort of corner the knowledge market, if you like. So whatever knowledge is going to be from hence on, it's going to have to be, first of all, useful to the needs of the state, and B, it cannot be allowed to promote factionalism or to promote divisions in terms of belief. And that makes astrology very tricky, if you like, from a political standpoint. You know, if you're going to allow ordinary citizens to basically self-govern and make up their own minds by reading the stars, that's a very unsavory proposition from a 17th century perspective.
4: The fallout meant that the field of astronomy had to carve astrology out of its practice in order to stay legitimate. So even though many astronomers, like Galileo, continued their astrological readings in private, they publicly pushed astronomy in a different direction.
29: You could say that up until the 16th century, the main purpose of astronomy really was astrological prediction. That's sort of what it was good for. What you increasingly hear in the 17th century, especially at these European courts, is that they're looking towards navigation, especially finding longitude at sea, as one very important alternative usage of astronomical knowledge. They're also increasingly looking at chronology, at the art of fixing deep time, if you like, by studying past eclipses, for instance, as time markers for past events.
4: Which isn't so different from what Farr says astrology is when you strip it down. At its most basic understanding, astrology is the study of history and historical patterns.
5: I think people see it as like you put people into a box, which a lot of people that don't really know astrology do that very detrimental thing that ruins the brand, I guess, of astrology. But in reality, it's just the study of patterns and the study of history.
4: In order to map the positions of planets throughout time, astrologers use a software that pulls data from NASA, which covers thousands of years. Farr says it's not that these patterns are influencing a person, but they're providing more context for different themes and moments in their life.
5: The little things that set you off is because the things happening in the sky are very much triggering the placements of when they were when you were born. Because when you were born, that really dictates a lot of your personality. So what's currently happening obviously will have different triggers for that moment you were born.
4: While this more personal version of astrology has been practiced throughout history, Vandenbroek says it made a big resurgence in the 19th century. This was when different disciplines began rising in popularity that we now consider pseudoscience.
29: So there's basically a big market for kind of grassroots popular knowledge movements, if you like. Many people will tell you probably that astrology sort of rode that wave and has continued to do so, that it then struck an alliance with new esoteric spirituality in the early 20th century, that it then got an alliance with the new mass media movement, so making its way into the newspaper world, and then before you know it, we're in the world of apps that we know today.
4: But while many people view this period as astrology reinventing itself and coming back from the dead, Vandenbroek argues that it never died in the first place, even after being discredited in academia.
29: What my research is showing, or what my latest research is showing, is that astrology never ceases to try and establish a dialogue with official institutional knowledge, if you like. What happens is that becomes a one-way street, if you like, instead of a two-way street that it used to be. So I don't think it really reinvents itself or reemerges. It's just that at different points in time, it goes a little bit more underground, private, as I called it before. And at other times, it manages to latch on to some parts of official culture that might still accommodate it, if you like.
4: We can see how astrology continued to try and connect with academia in the Victorian era, when astrologers claimed the practice was a new science of the mind, a way to analyze yourself before the rise of psychology.
29: And they're not the only ones to claim that, but they do it very clearly. They say, well, you know, in this new society of capitalist ventures where everybody needs to contribute and where you cannot be a kind of spanner in the works, if you like, for societal progress, what you really need is an art that allows you to clearly identify your own lapses of character or your own idiosyncrasies, if you like. And they're the ones who call it a science of the mind, long before psychology gets invented, by the way. Now, it's very clear to me, at least, that this is a direct way of trying to reinscribe astrology in this new capitalist world that Victorian Britain was.
4: Moving into the 20th century, science advances to more analytical and evidence-based procedures. As a response, astrologers began using statistics to validate their readings.
29: Kind of predictably, those experiments don't go very well most of the time, but in some cases they do, which makes it even more confusing, right? At various points in time, they really try to reconnect with the world of knowledge and make the claim that they actually have something on offer.
4: And just like it's been throughout history, some people believe and others do not. But does the lasting nature of this pseudoscience prove that there's something to it? Should academia give it a second chance? Join us next week as we dive into the value of astrology in our current society. You can find more information about Neda Farr, Stephen Vandenbroek, and all of our guests on our website, radiohealthjournal.org. Our executive producer is Amira Zaveri. I'm Kristen Farah.
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27: With so much information being discovered about our health on a daily basis, it's hard even for doctors to keep up. The answers might be hiding in an obscure medical journal that a physician doesn't have the time to go searching through. A frustrating situation for both them and their patients. It's an issue that Dr. Andrew Tagg has been trying to combat since 2013, when he co-founded Don't Forget the Bubbles. It's a website that removes the obstacles of finding and sharing resources between physicians.
28: We knew that we're working in disparate sites, and we get asked all these questions all the time at work that we just couldn't find the answers to in textbooks. And, you know, we know that textbooks are 5 years out of date by the time they come out. And we thought, well, let's just try and collate our resources. And that's what we did. And our mission really is to make doctors and healthcare workers better at looking after the kids that they see on a daily basis. So we're a physician-facing website rather than a parent and patient-facing website. And our aim is to share both latest research and some of the tips and tricks about the art of medicine as well as the science of what we do.
27: Tagg is a pediatric emergency physician and associate professor at the University of Melbourne. Even though the site is geared towards healthcare professionals, Tagg says it's important that every article is written so that you don't need a medical degree to understand it.
28: What we like to do is to make sure we're writing in plain English rather than medical journalese, which is a problem because we want to cater for, you know, our junior trainees as well, who may not be so used to critical appraisal of the literature. And we want to make things that actually are practical rather than just going to sit in a dusty journal and never ignored all the time.
27: Though the website's been active since 2013, the team fell into the global spotlight for an experiment they did just a few years ago. Born from an issue they see often in their young patients, Tagg and his colleagues decided to each swallow one Lego head.
28: Yeah, I'm with a pediatrician, and we wanted to see how long it would take, because like, we get these kids coming with swallowing foreign bodies all the time, and we wanted to see how long it would take to pass through kids, and we obviously couldn't get ethics approval to get our own children to swallow it, so myself and five colleagues swallowed a Lego head.
27: They each timed how long it took for the Lego piece to go through the body. The answer? 1.7 days. The study was covered by various news outlets across the world and even broke into a couple late-night talk show monologues. As silly as it sounds, it became a helpful tool to comfort parents who'd rushed their kids into the emergency department for swallowing a piece of plastic. And if you've been around kids, you know that's not the only trouble they can get up to. Another common issue TAG deals with is having to fish out foreign objects from inside a patient's ear. Often, the culprit is the end of a Q-tip.
28: So people put them in, twizzle, twizzle, twizzle with their ears, and then, you know, the end will break off for whatever reason, and it'll be stuck in there. And so, you know, they've come in with, they started off with one problem, or at least one alleged problem, their earwax, and they come in then with an ear Q-tip stuck in their ear.
27: People are often trying their hardest to get rid of earwax, not realizing how essential it is to our health. Many of us don't even know what all that goo is in the first place. Despite its name, earwax isn't really wax at all.
28: Earwax is really this big, mulching, messy pot of lots of different things. So it's skin cells, it's sebum, which is kind of that oil that's produced by your skin that we all have. You know, little bits of hair and glitter that have come in from, you know, errant craft sort of exposures. Occasionally little bits of insect leg, I've seen those in there as well. But really it's just a natural thing that your ear canal produces as a protective mechanism.
27: For one, it acts as a physical barrier, catching anything trying to get inside your ear canal, like dust and dirt.
28: But it also acts as a mild antimicrobial bacteria barrier to stop things getting into the ear. And it's very slightly acidic, so it really just helps stop bacteria that lurk around on our skin all the time getting into any sort of minor cuts or scrapes that we might have in our ears.
27: Earwax also serves as a lubricant. It coats the sides of the ear canal and prevents the skin from becoming dry and itchy. It's also this moisturizing property that allows it to naturally clean out the canal.
28: What we've got to remember is that our skin sheds on a daily basis. And if the skin in our ear just kind of stayed and sloughed off, it's just going to sit there with this big ball of dry, flaky skin in our ear. And so it's got to collect with something. And often it's with that earwax. And there's this thing, basically an escalator, a travelator of hairs inside your ear that waft that earwax and that dry skin slowly from the inside to the outside. And that'll just help it just pass out naturally.
27: And though millions of people love watching ear cleaning videos online, TAG says a clean ear is not a wax-free ear. In fact, removing all of your earwax will actually compromise your health.
28: We do get people come in and try and, you know, think, oh my God, I see this earwax in my kid's ear, I'm going to scrape it all out with a Curette or a Q-tip. And actually, it's there for a purpose. And scraping it out causes more wax to be produced because it's part of the sort of inflammatory response. You know, so if I stick a Q-tip in your ear and I do that on a regular basis, or a matchstick or a paperclip or, you know, the end of a pen, whatever people are trying to use, over time what will happen is your body will react to that sort of foreign stimulus and slowly, slowly narrow your ear canal. So, you know, this is over years and years and years. And so what will happen is you'll be more prone to getting ear infections, more prone to getting swimmer's ear and water trapped if you continue to clean them all the time.
27: Narrowed ear canals make it harder for earwax to flow naturally, leading to buildup, ear infections, and temporary hearing loss. Along with using Q-tips, a practice called ear candling has grown in popularity over the last few years. A person will lay on their side and put the end of a long candle in their ear. The candle is then lit for 20 minutes. The idea is that the warmth from the lit candle creates suction that pulls wax out of the ear.
28: But that's not what's happening. Nothing is happening. Anything that comes out that you pull out is actually just melted wax from the candle. So you may think, oh, this, and which is why most earwax candles are the same color as earwax. Because then you'll never know. Because, you know, if your earwax candles were bright red or purple, you'd soon know there was some sort of scam going on there. But no, waste of time.
27: And again, most people doing it don't need to be cleaning out their ears. In general, TAG says the only time you'd need to see a professional is if you're experiencing hearing problems. A glob of hard earwax can push against the eardrum and cause pain, dizziness, and muffled hearing.
28: And so if you're a child that's, you know, not paying attention in class slowly over time and then finding it really difficult to concentrate, or, you know, you're shouting at them and they're not just a teenager staring at their phone and they're ignoring you, then that may be because they're actually having hearing difficulties rather than attention difficulties. And so it's one of those simple tests that, you know, your primary care provider could do just to make sure that that's not the cause of what's going on. And if they see a big hard ball of impacted wax, and that's often those, that sort of dark, thick, brown, sticky stuff that's been pushed against the eardrum because people have been cleaning, they're probably going to need some professional help.
27: Additionally, impacted earwax can also be the cause behind a chronic cough.
28: Impacted wax can basically compress on your drum and compress on one of your nerves in your middle ear that's attached to your vagus nerve. And that vagus nerve is that sort of longest nerve in the body that we always talk about. We're talking about, you know, breathing and calming down and everything else. But the vagus nerve can also make you cough. And so that, in the same way that sometimes, don't try this at home, if you put something in your ear and it touches your eardrum, it can make you cough in the same way. You know, a hard ball of wax can cause that sort of chronic daily cough.
27: The good news is that many of these cases are fixable at home. While there are softening drops you can buy at the store, Tag says the cheapest and most effective treatment he's found is using warm olive oil.
28: And I think really what that'll do is a ceruminolytic, so it breaks down that earwax. And if you know, you put that in, bathe that in your ear 3 or 4 times over the course of a week, it'll really soften that wax and it'll then make it easier for it to come out naturally. You can buy over-the-counter stuff, which often also breaks down wax, but not often as effective. And I think the first thing that people notice as soon as they start putting drops in their ears is they come into us because they think, oh, I had earwax, I put some drops in, and now I can't hear anything. And that's really as that sort of wax starts to soften up, it expands, fills the ear canal, and then you get a sort of temporary deafness that, again, disappears over time.
27: Which means some patience is required for this process. If you do need to see a professional, the best treatment is a microsuction, which is basically a small vacuum that sucks out the impacted wax. If you're interested in more unique health tips and tricks, Tag's website is don'tforgetthebubbles.com. For more information about Dr. Andrew Tag and all of our guests, visit radiohealthjournal.org. 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I'm Greg Johnson.
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8: Medical notes this week. A new treatment for those suffering from PTSD. New research shows that a targeted form of non-invasive brain stimulation can calm the brain's fear center. According to a clinical trial published in the American Journal of Psychiatry, 2 weeks of this treatment led to significant symptom relief that lasted for at least 6 months. This study marks a significant step toward individualized neurobiology-based treatments for PTSD. Do TV commercials actually work? A study published in Marketing Science shows that the sales impact of TV ads are overestimated by about 55% because they fail to separate an ad's influence from the pre-existing habits of the viewers. By tracking millions of households second by second, researchers found that brands are often wasting money on placements that reach people already inclined to buy. And finally, the impact of being in a romantic relationship with a narcissist. A study of over 5,000 couples published in the Journal of Personality found that narcissistic rivalry, the tendency to put others down to feel superior, is a consistent predictor of lower relationship satisfaction for both partners. Interestingly, the research also reveals that relationships involving narcissists didn't actually decline any faster than average over a 6-year period. And that's Medical Notes this week. I'm Mayan Vasta Betancourt.
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2: That the police are working with Secret Service, and this is an area, of course, has a heavy police presence to begin with. We've been seeing different police cars come and go, members of the Secret Service come and go. Right now, it appears that there's not a lot of movement at this one location where I'm standing, but when I was moving around some of the different blocks, we really did see a similar scene of just car after car, making sure that no one gets closer to the White House at this point.
3: The suspected shooter has been ID'd as 21-year-old Nasir Best. Officials say Best died on the way to a hospital. President Trump saying talks are nearly finalized on a peace deal with Iran. He held separate calls with Middle Eastern mediators and Israeli Prime Minister Benjamin Netanyahu on Saturday afternoon.
4: President Trump has reportedly said that they are getting a lot closer to finalizing a deal. We also know that U.S. Secretary of State Marco Rubio, who just landed in India, has previously said that slight progress has been made. Now, we know a delegation from Pakistan that included the country's army chief was just in Iran. They met with Iran's foreign minister and the speaker of parliament as they worked to hammer out the final details of a potential ceasefire deal. One official here in the UAE says that he feels like there's a 50-50 chance of there being a deal between Iran and the U.S.
3: That's Fox's Jeff Paul, Secretary of State Marco Rubio in India.
5: I believe, you know, maybe more news coming out a little bit later today on this topic, and I'll leave it to the president to make further announcements on it. Suffice it to say that some progress has been made, significant progress, although not final progress has been made.
3: And Montgomery County, Texas, officials say 2 people were injured in a shooting in New Caney. The shooter is in custody. 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
8: Hello, everybody, and thank you for joining us here on First Day Indiana. Raise your hands if you are IMS bound. Me, don't forget, bring your patience. It is a long day and you need your patience, but you're going to have a best time. It is race day in Indy, getting set for the 110th Indy 500. I love traditions that continue at the Indy 500 every year, and we're going to talk about a lot of those traditions today. Here's how it goes. You guys know about the milk, right? The tradition of the milk.
9: Winners drink milk.
8: Winners drink milk goes back to 1936 with that first drink by Louis Meyer, a bottle of buttermilk. Ugh. Simple as that. And it began amazing history. Today, Indiana, American Dairy Association, Indiana's Indiana Dairy Farmers, they get the honor of delivering that coveted bottle of milk to the Indy 500 winner. And joining us on the phone is this year's rookie milk presenter, Indiana Dairy Farmer Brian Rexing. He and his wife are the founders of New Generation Dairy in Owensville. And Brian, hi.
10: Hello, how are you guys?
8: We're great, and we're so glad you're here. We think we know you. We think we met you before. Did you remember meeting us?
10: Yes, I do. The Indiana State Fair. Yes.
11: There we go. We're not crazy. Yeah. I thought we were crazy, but we're not.
9: He was the featured farmer.
8: He was our featured farmer of the day, and we're now you're the doing. You, life is good, Brian. It sounds like it's good. Simple as that. Yeah. Tell us about getting this honor and what it means to you.
10: Well, thanks for having me on, first of all, and getting opportunity to represent farmers. And I will say, I wasn't the featured farmer. My family was. Farming is truly a family business. And so my

0: family was featured. And as with this honor that we get next weekend, a week from today, wow, is it's an honor that, you know, my family gets to be a part of. And but the honor is to represent all of the dairy farmers in Indiana, plus all the dairy farmers across the United States.
1: Yeah, I love it. I don't want to mention real quick before you go, before you have to ask your question, Denny, we should mention also veteran deliverer of the milk, Ashley Stockwell from Stockwell Farms in Hudson. And you're kind of watching because you get two chances at this. Anyway, go ahead, Denny.
2: I was just going to say, what types of milk? There's skim milk, 2%, whole milk. What all do the drivers get to choose from?
0: That is the three milks they get to choose from. And last year, of the 33 drivers, 28 of them chose whole milk. So we love seeing that as farmers, to get the milk in the most perfect form it is. So we're really excited to see what they all choose this year. We'll know that soon. But they all get a chance, and I don't know if you know it last year or not, but the winning driver actually chose a small bottle of milk for his little child, and his child got to drink milk in Winner's Circle, too.
1: Oh, is that cool? Very, very, very cool. Love this tradition. Kylan?
3: I want to know about your schedule of race day, being able to watch the race, but also being able to be in training to deliver this tradition next year. Talk about your schedule of race day morning.
0: So race day, yes, it's going to be, we're leaving the hotel in downtown Indy for the track at 6 a.m. And Ashley's, got to know Ashley a little better throughout all this. And she's been giving me a lot of pointers. And we're just, I don't know, it's so much momentum and just excitement's building. But we'll be there early that morning, and we have some interviews and all that. And she said it's crazy that people just really notice you, and they see our shirts, and they see the milk cooler, and just that excitement just builds and builds. And, just can't wait for the day of, and the parade will be the day before. So, but it will be an action-packed day. But, what an opportunity to represent, to really let, all of the Hoosiers and all the fans watching that winners drink milk.
1: Been going to the race a lot of years, and truly, you along the you guys with the coolers, along with the trophy and the BorgWarner trophy, will be have more pictures taken of you, and you can't believe how many people really will. You are a celebrity, and it's so fun to watch you as farmers get to do that. As you said, we have approximately, from what I remember or can tell, about over 600 dairy farms here in Indiana, and most of those 97% are family owned. I want to know about your farm. We talked about it before, but tell us about New Generation Dairy.
0: Well, New Generation, I grew up on a small dairy farm, and seeing that opportunity, what I needed to maybe do to get myself aligned with the industry. I started doing some research and visiting with other farmers, and so we built our own dairy in 2008, and we started milking on our own facility then, and we've grown that facility now, and we're, I have two daughters that produce studying ag, and I've tried to make the business something that's appealing for them maybe down the road. So it's always full of adventures, and one day is never like another, but we love the challenge, and we love the dairy industry, and we love the dairy industry people.
1: Yeah, me
2: Brian,
1: too.
2: Brian, on the day of the race, do you have a handler? Do you have security? Do they have somebody looking after you so that you know where to be when?
0: Oh yes, yes. We will have someone telling us where to be and where we're supposed to have our interviews done. And I think there's rumors there's even a milk drinking contest that we'll be a part of sometime Sunday morning. And of course, they told me, they said, "Hey, you don't have to compete. You don't have to chug it." I'm like, I'm not backing off.
1: Good for you.
2: Yeah. I wouldn't be able to get back home. My wife and the kids wouldn't let me in the house
1: if you lost.
2: Yeah,
1: Kylan.
3: I feel like there are going to be some new Indy 500 traditions taking place this year that you're going to carry on. Have you had Indy 500 traditions in the past?
0: You know, it's funny with the Indy 500. We've always watched it and been involved with it, but it's typically a pretty busy time of planting season. So we're focused on our farms, but luckily this year we've got ahead of schedule. So it's really allowed me to look forward to it and not be nervous about the work at home. I have a lot of good employees taking care of the cows. So it's really allowed me to focus on this year's race and the excitement that, you know, all this is going to be new to me. And Ashley's been really good about, you know, telling me, giving me some heads up on things. But she said, until you go down there on race day, you'll never know. And it'll be a feeling you'll remember for the rest of your life.
1: It's for sure. It's for sure. With us is Brian Rexing, and he is the rookie milk presenter this year. On behalf of American Dairy Association, Indiana's Indiana Dairy Farmers, I want to hear about, you know, we are hearing about farmers and how not only is inflation and these soaring costs affecting us, but for you as a fourth generation farmer, dairy farmer, tell us about what you're encountering right now with these soaring high costs.
0: You know, dairy, you have to be, you really have to be smart about your inputs and what you're purchasing. You know, we're not able to choose what we can sell our product for. So we really have to be really, really good stewards of our land, what we can produce for our cows and how we take care of our cows, which is no different than the past. But it's definitely thrown a lot of challenges at us over the years. And, you know, whatever challenge we face, we hit it, we'll face it head on, and we will we'll overcome it. We're dairy farmers are eternal optimists, and that's probably why I love representing dairy farmers, just because of their optimism and their outlook on life is just, it's really cool. And it makes you happy to be around them, and it makes you really honored to represent them.
1: I love it. You know, Denny was telling us, though, you were talking to some farmers, and the cost of fertilizer is really...
2: Anhydrous has just spooked them all, the anhydrous ammonia, but not the least of which is diesel. I mean, diesel could be north of $6 or $7 bucks here pretty soon, and I don't know. Hey, Brian, I got a quick question for you. How do you build your herd? Do you have a bull?
1: Oh, wow, what a question. That's a great question.
2: Is it all artificial?
0: Our cows are artificially bred, and we build our herd by the next generation of cattle that we raise. So, you know, not only are we focused on the cows that we're milking and taking care of, but we're raising the young stock to be cows and milk cows again for the future. So, and it's really cool, you know, when you have really good cows and you watch the breeding and you get to see how their calves are coming along. It's a really cool business to be in because... You know, you get to see that next generation, and it's really cool.
2: Yeah. Really cool.
3: Kylan, you have so much going on with your plate. Like you'd mentioned, you've had the State Fair featured farmer, this being one of the veteran or rookie milk presenters. You're also recently elected chairman of the National Milk Producers Federation and a member of the Dairy Farmers of America Cooperative. So can you tell us about some of those extra responsibilities on top of your busy life as just a farmer?
0: Well, you know, I've had an opportunity to run for this position, and I had people that believed in me, and I had a family willing to support me. And I've said in the, you know, prior to this interview or in this interview also, that there's not a better group of people that I would take the opportunity to represent other than, you know, being a dairy farmer myself and representing them. So it's truly an honor. I spent a couple days in D.C. last week and actually did a milk toast in front of the Capitol building for World Milk Day.
1: Oh, wow.
0: Yeah, that was really cool. So really? They're going to release that on World Milk Day. But, you know, just to get to represent and go out beyond your farm gate of your own farm and speak to people about, you know, what we're doing and what we need for our futures. And, you know, we're doing it for our next generation. We're not doing it for ourselves. And as my father and my grandfather laid a path for me, I want that pathway to be for my next generation. So, and like I said, I had a lot of people that believed in me that I could do it. And I will give it my all, and hopefully it all works out. But it's a true honor to get to do what I do out besides working on my farm.
1: This year's rookie milk presenter, you'll see him out at the track. You'll see him at the parade. Indiana dairy farmer Brian Rexing, he and his wife are founders of New Generation Dairy out of Owensville, Indiana. Fourth generation farmer. He, along with veteran Ashley Stockwell from Stockwell Farms in Hudson, she will be the veteran, and they will be quite popular both of those days and beyond. Thank you so much. We appreciate you. God bless our farmers, and thank you so much for giving us our time. Congratulations. We'll see you race day.
0: Hey, thank you, and don't forget, winners drink milk.
1: Winners drink milk. Absolutely. Thank you, Brian. This is First Day Indiana. Terry Stacy, along with my pals Kylan Talley and Denny Smith. Beautiful day to be out at the racetrack. Indy 500 super fan Janetta Holder. I want to tell you a story. Known in Gasoline Alley as the Quilt Lady. Well, she died 91 years old in 2023, but she began this tradition 50 years ago this year. Janetta Holder presented handmade quilts to each of the Indy 500 winners beginning in 1976 with Johnny Rutherford. And joining us now, we want to keep this memory alive, and sure would be cool if we could get it started again. Joining us now is Nancy McKee West, a friend of the Quilt Lady, and obviously she's a race fan herself. Nancy, hi. Thanks for joining us today.
4: Thank you very much for inviting me.
1: You bet. How did you become friends with Janetta?
4: What?
1: How did you become friends with Janetta?
4: Well, it began in 2010. I had known her in the 70s and 80s through my father. However, in 2010, I was... It was on photo shoot day, and she was sitting there with her quilt to be presented to the winner, and I went up to her and I asked her if I could take her picture. She said yes, but just a minute. And then she motioned for Tom Bigelow to come and be in the picture, and that was the first of many pictures that I took of her. And it later became that I was her personal photographer.
1: Oh, my gosh. Denny?
2: I just think it's interesting that she has done all these quilts. Were the quilts exactly the same, or were they a pattern from her youth? You know, quilters
4: they were all different.
2: They were all different.
4: And she designed... the balloons that were on there, and they were, and the race cars, she had two different designs for the race cars, but most of them had an autograph of every driver.
1: Oh.
4: And what she would do was the night before, she would pick a spot for the race driver that wins, and she would tear that part out and embroider his name in wherever she decided.
2: Oh, wonderful.
1: I know, isn't it? It's so cool. It's so cool. Kylan?
3: I want to know if you ever got to quilt with her. Were you ever in the room with her while she was designing these?
4: No, but I was encouraging her from the start. She would, in January and February and March, she would be like, well, I don't think I can go. I just don't think. I said, get going, Janetta. And she would, then she, closer to May, the closer she felt her spirits roared. And she started her quilts probably in March or April. And that last couple years before she died, her niece in Kentucky had to thread up needles because everything was hand quilted. The part before the quilting was all done on machines. But she would thread up these needles because Janetta couldn't see enough to do it.
1: Mm-hmm.
4: And that's how it, you know,
1: yeah.
4: I encouraged her.
1: Yeah, I hope she knew how much those quilts meant to the drivers. I hope she knows. You know, how would you, you know, you and I had a conversation last night and we were talking a little bit about Janetta. And if somebody didn't know who she was, can you give us an idea about her personality? Because she was pretty strong lady, pretty cool lady, and a race driver herself, by the way.
4: Yes, she was the first woman in dirt track or stock cars, and I can't remember which one, but that was in the 50s. And her quilts, she made them because she wanted everybody to be warm, because she grew up poor and didn't have.
1: Mm. Oh, it's pretty, I mean, she's pretty special.
4: And her quilts were bigger than what the normal quilt is. She made them her own size.
1: Denny?
2: Quilters have their own traditions, whether it's stitches or patterns or whatever. Did she use the same pattern, but just with different colored cloth?
4: Most of the time she did, but her colors were all the race flags and the checkered, and but like I said, she designed two race cars, her balloons and her hearts, and she gave me all of her patterns.
2: Yeah. Wow.
1: It's pretty cool. I'm trying to encourage you to start this tradition again. I want you to do it again. Kylan's got a question for you.
3: We could start a quilt club and have people all around race fans all join in and help you make the quilts, so you're not having to do this all alone. Great ideas.
1: We'll
3: have to.
1: Yeah, we'll get with Nancy and help her. Okay.
3: For her race day, that is one of the main pictures that I see of her handing that quilt off to the race car driver. Can you talk about what that kind of game day would look like for Janetta?
4: Race day, she was always tooling around down the yard of bricks, and she didn't meet a stranger. Everybody wanted their picture with her. Everybody. And what she would do would be she would reach out, and, you know, she was on a scooter, and she would reach out and encourage those people to come, and then she would always yell, "Nancy, over here."
1: you had a very special relationship with her. We just have about four more minutes before we take a break, and then we'll keep you through the break because I want to talk about you and your love of racing. Nancy McKee West is with us, but I do want to ask you about one of your favorite memories of Janetta that always makes you smile.
4: Well, I don't know if I can say all
1: yes,
4: of
1: you
4: this,
1: can. But don't swear.
4: Janetta had two houses. One was in Brownsburg, Indiana, and the other one was in Bowling Green, Kentucky. Well, after we first met, we were invited, my husband and I were invited to go to her house for dinner. And, you know, I told you she was on a scooter.
1: Yeah.
4: And it was just the three of us. Well, that old broad, she had a black brassiere on. And when she would reach into the oven, her top would gape. And I kept trying to encourage her to cover that, but she wasn't going to have it. Instead, she yelled out, "Don't look, Scott!" And this followed us through everything. We were at the racetrack. We were at parties. No matter where, we were at Charlie Brown's. Wherever she was and she saw Scott, she'd yell out, "Don't look, Scott!"
2: Well, wasn't that a race? It's Ray Stevens saying,
1: Don't look, Ethel.
2: Yeah.
1: Oh, my gosh. You told me one of her, and I've never seen it. I don't know why I didn't look, but one of her quilts is at Charlie Brown's, isn't it?
4: Yes, it's over the kitchen. It's a long, and it's between glass.
1: So it was very special. Nancy's dad was involved in racing. And you have to remember when Nancy was growing up, like so many, we as females were not allowed to go into the pits. We weren't allowed to go in the garages. It took a lot of time before somebody said it's okay. But
4: my father was a photographer, as was his father before him. My grandfather was a riding mechanic, and then he was a photographer, and then he had a studio with Tom Carnegie at 10th and Lyndhurst. And my father was a photographer out there.
1: Okay.
4: And this was in 1967, when women weren't allowed in the pit.
1: Nancy McKee West, she's on the phone with us today, a good friend of the Quilt Lady. And the Quilt Lady, we've been having this conversation, but the Quilt Lady, Janetta Holder, was her name. She passed away at age 91 in 2023, but she began a tradition that started 50 years ago this year. She made handmade quilts. As if she's a fan. And she just made these quilts and she presented them to each of the Indy 500 winners beginning that year in 1976. It started with Johnny Rutherford. And Nancy, it ended with which driver? Who was that? I can't remember. Uh-oh.
4: Well, she had a quilt for Joseph Newgarden.
1: That's it. For Joseph Newgarden.
4: Yes, but she wasn't able to give it to him, and it was given to him a year later after she had passed.
1: I know he treasures it. I know he does. I didn't ask him, but I know he does. And listen, you're also a big race fan, as we mentioned earlier before we took the break. You have a long standing out there at the Indianapolis Motor Speedway. How many 500s will this be for you this year?
4: Well, continuous, I'm not sure, because I was in there for the 60s and most of the 70s and part of the 80s, and then all of the 90s until I missed a couple in 2000, but from like 2007 until this year. It's been continuous.
1: It's been continuous.
4: Except for 2020.
1: Yeah. And what do you what do you love so much about? Why do you go back every year as much as you can?
4: Well, I like taking pictures, and I have a bucket list for out there to 500, and one of them is I want one of these days want to go to the Victory Dinner, and I want to continue to work on trying getting my credentials, media credentials. But I like going out there because I meet so many people, and it's almost electrifying. It's unexplainable.
1: It is.
4: Because you run into people that you know from behind, and you look forward to meeting new people and seeing new things and new places and meet the new drivers. I mean, it's just electrifying. There's no other word.
1: Denny?
2: I've got a quick question for you. We've got a picture of you up on our website, and you look like an all-business kind of gal. I mean, like, don't mess with me kind of gal. Have you ever been in trouble at the track?
1: Oh,
2: where you
1: yeah.
2: had to holler for help?
1: Yeah.
4: I got a big mouth.
2: I don't know why I knew that.
1: She's got a big mouth. We're going to end this conversation in a minute to a story about her dad that I think you'll like. Go ahead, Kylan.
3: We've been talking so much about Janetta's tradition, and you, having been a race fan and attending so many of them, do you have any traditions yourself?
4: Yes. I always wear, on driver's meeting, I wear my dad's shirt that my mother made. It's checkered, and across the yoke it has the colors of the flag. But every time I go to the race, whether it's to buy tickets or to go to qualifications or whatever, I wear my granddad's last pit pass, which was in 1961. It's got a 99 on it, which meant that he was able to go anywhere and everywhere without question.
1: Love
4: but
1: it.
4: I always wear that.
1: You know, I love that story, and I love those traditions, and I love how things have changed. You've seen that track change quite a lot, right? Do you sometimes wish that, do you miss, I should say, miss the old days of going to the track?
4: Well, actually, what I miss at the photo shoot day was the presentation to all the drivers. They used to give him the newspaper, and Janetta used to give him
1: the winner,
4: the quilt, yeah. and there was a person that designed guns that used to give him the gun.
1: Wow.
4: You know, but those kind of things are gone now.
1: Yeah. Different.
4: Because I guess it takes up too much time or whatever.
1: Yeah.
4: But I really kind of wish, because it not only shows that the community is behind the race driver, but it also gives the driver a feeling of, you know, this is for me.
1: Yeah.
4: Type
1: yeah.
4: thing.
1: Yeah.
4: And it's a beautiful thing.
1: Yeah.
4: It is a beautiful thing, but they quit it, so I can't.
1: I know.
4: That.
1: You know what? I'm the same way. There are things that don't happen that used to, and I'm like you. I miss those things, but I always do love the new things they incorporate and it happened, and that's kind of the exciting part of going back every year. It's a mix of both traditions that have been around forever and then the new things that they've incorporated. And it's what makes you keep coming back. You have a great story. Tell me about your dad. You have a story that you kind of wanted to end our conversation with.
4: Well, it's two stories. First of all, when I was 17, you couldn't be in the pits.
1: Nope, not you're a woman. Nope.
4: And I saw Mario Andretti in there, and I begged, and I begged, and I pleaded with my dad, let me in. So he let me in, and he said, hurry up. And all I can remember from that situation was, hurry up, get out, hurry up, get out, hurry up, get out.
2: Spoken like any father would.
4: The other story was, my dad and I had a dark room, and I can operate every kind of camera, except you put a cell phone in front of me, and it's like I lost all my sense of whatever.
1: Yeah.
4: But my dad always, I would beg him. I wanted to go with him. I wanted to do this, and I wanted to do that. And you know what he said?
1: What?
4: He said, I'll be good. I promise. He said, the behavior isn't the question. It's a matter of honor.
1: That's beautiful.
2: That is beautiful.
1: And I won't forget it. This is Nancy McKee West, and we started this conversation. She was a dear friend of a woman who had this incredible tradition of creating handmade quilts to give to the drivers, and she did it, started 50 years ago, and it doesn't happen anymore. Denny, go ahead.
2: I just got a listener who texted me, and he says, make sure that folks know that there is a quilting club in Irvington at one of the churches. Maybe they could pick this up. It sounds like a great project for an Indianapolis.
1: What would you think about that, Nancy, if somebody picked up this tradition and began again?
4: I would love it. I would love it.
1: Okay.
4: And if they would invite me, I would share the patterns.
1: Okay. That is amazing. Nancy, we will be in touch with you about that, because I think it's a tradition that the drivers loved very much. What a keepsake, what a treasure, a priceless treasure.
3: If we were to start this quilt club back up, you have mentioned about Janetta's personality, some of her patterns, what she did with the quilts. Is there anything else that you'd want to make sure that if someone carried on this legacy, that they would carry on with it?
4: Number one, she didn't charge anything. And those quilts oftentimes went for charity and basically scholarships and stuff for racing drivers.
2: Mm. Wow.
1: Okay.
4: And so if anything, she didn't want anything charged. And that would be the one thing, because she was a woman of generosity. She was stubborn, and she was a woman on a mission. And her mission was to make everybody feel good and feel warm.
1: Okay.
2: Great story.
1: Oh, boy. I love story time with you.
2: Thanks, Nancy.
1: Nancy McKee West. Enjoy this rest of the month of May. I hope you eventually get that opportunity to go to the Victory Banquet, which would be awesome. And I know you are truly one of those loved characters out there at the track, and certainly Janetta Holder was too. Thank you so much for giving us your time. We'll talk to you soon, Nancy.
4: Thank you so much. Bye-bye.
1: Bye. Denny, isn't she something?
2: That is really cool.
1: I
2: like the way our listeners, Steve Mabus is the one that reached out. You know, they're paying attention. They want this tradition to keep going.
1: I agree. And I think that this would be, and if you can get the patterns from that, from Nancy, you know, I think this would be an awesome thing to get started again. We will continue to talk about this. We won't let this go away. Thank you all so much for joining us here on First Day Indiana. Enjoy the rest of this holiday weekend. And I hope you take a few minutes to remember those that sacrificed their lives for us here on this Memorial Day. We'll talk to you next week.
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6: From 21 Live, I'm meteorologist Caleb Saylor with your forecast. We'll see rain showers move in during the late evening hours, and they'll continue into Saturday morning. Temperatures this evening will fall out of the 60s, settling down into the 50s by the time you wake up on Saturday morning. For your Saturday afternoon, we should be mostly dry past the lunch hour. We'll see temperatures climb into the low 70s. On Sunday, mostly cloudy conditions with the chance for an isolated rain shower and thunderstorm. High temperature in the upper 70s. Meteorologist Caleb Saylor on WoWo 92.3 FM, 1190 AM.
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9: Good morning and welcome to The Flatline. I'm your host, Rick Hughes, and for the next few minutes, please stay with me. It won't be long, as Jack said, 30 minutes of motivation, inspiration, education, and always without manipulation, because we don't play games. We're not trying to con you. We're not going to ask you for money. We're not going to try to sell you anything. 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What we're going to ask you to do is listen up. Listen as I try to verify and identify the plan of God for your life, and if it's possible, if I can do that, then you are free to orient and adjust to the plan if you'd like to do so. 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The Flatline Radio Show, FLOT, stands for Forward Line of Troops. And that's a military analogy for the main line of resistance used in the Army and the battlefield concept. As a Christian, a believer in the Lord Jesus Christ, you can have a main line of resistance in your soul, in the mentality of your soul, an invisible main line of resistance based on 10 unique problem-solving devices we try to share with you on this radio show. 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But this morning, for those of you that might be listening to our program, I'd like to welcome you to the show. I wish we had a way to gauge how many are actually listening to these various cities when we broadcast. But if you ever find time, if you ever can do this, let us know you're listening in what city you're calling from. You can do that by calling our toll-free number, 800-831-0718. And just leave a message. You know, this is Sally calling from Pittsburgh, or this is Bob calling from Dallas. Just tell me where you are and that you're listening, and we know that we're not wasting money in that radio market. Or you can email us. 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I realize some of you are longtime listeners and some maybe new listeners, so forgive me if I repeat a few things in my attempt to bring everybody up to speed and put us all on the same page. Last week I ended our show by asking you a simple question. So let me start off by asking you this question. Do you remember what I asked you? Do you remember what I said to you last week? Because I asked you to tell me how to be a good Christian. If you consider yourself to be a good Christian, should I copy your lifestyle? In the early 70s, I was invited to hold a revival at a local church and was giving an invitation for folks to come forward, you know, like an altar call. I was a young Christian, just barely into the ministry in those days, and I was inviting people that wanted to come forward and dedicate their life to Christ. One particular individual came and said he had dedicated and rededicated many times, but it never seemed to work because he always wound up doing the same sinful habits, same sinful things. So he asked me exactly how he was supposed to dedicate his life so he could overcome these sinful habits. Remember, I was a young evangelist at the time, and although I knew what it took for someone to be saved, absolutely, I did understand that, but I was confused about how to live the Christian life. The truth was that I did not know the answer to his question. I was sincere, but clueless to the mechanics of the Christian life. Was there a particular word that expressed victory over sin and failure? Could I have told him that he needed to surrender or that he needed to yield? And exactly how was that supposed to work? I remember years ago a tract someone gave me that supposedly told you what to do after you got saved. It was an acrostic by the word GROW, G-R-O-W. Go to God in prayer was the G. Read your Bible was the R. Obey God, that's the O, and the W stand for witness for Christ. When I thought about that, it occurred to me that these are things good Christians do, but that doesn't mean that's the way to become a good Christian. So they were not the answer I was searching for. There had to be something that I was missing. There had to be something more, and I was curious. I was hungry. And the reason is so much of our Christian worship is just ritual without reality. And, of course, that is meaningless. So thank goodness, because of God's grace and my hunger, I was led to a pastor that actually knew the mechanics to the life I was seeking to live. His teaching made sense and was instructing me in exactly what I was looking for. And so I hope God will use my messages on this radio show to do exactly the same thing for you. If you're searching, if you're hungry, if you want to know the answer, what I have to do to be a good Christian. So let's go back to the question one more time. What should I do to be a good Christian? The first answer is found in Paul's writing in the book of Ephesians chapter 5, verse 18, where we find these words, "Be filled with the Spirit." No one ever brought that up to me after I got saved. No one ever told me what that meant. No one ever mentioned that verse to me. But the simple truth is that we cannot execute the Christian spiritual life without the filling of the Holy Spirit. The Lord Jesus Christ let his disciples know that he was going to send the Holy Spirit to them for the purpose that they would be able to complete their particular mission. This is what he told them. Listen carefully. In John 14:16, Jesus said, "And I will pray to the Father, and he will give you another helper." That obviously the Lord is going to leave, so he's going to send a helper for them. "And he will abide with you forever. The Spirit of truth, whom the world cannot receive because it neither knows him nor sees him. But you will know him, for he will dwell with you and he will be in you." In John 14:26, "But the Helper, the Holy Spirit, whom the Father will send in my name," and listen carefully now, "he will teach you all things and bring to your remembrance all things that I said to you." So there was the ministry of the Holy Spirit instructing the disciples. And you may ask, why did he do that? What's he going to teach them all things? What does that mean? Don't forget, these are the guys that wrote the scriptures. These are the guys that recorded the events of the life of the Lord Jesus Christ so we could have it in writing and study it today. They needed this so they could write the scriptures. I mean, you and I are also indwelled and sealed by the same Holy Spirit at the moment of our salvation. When I got saved, that night that I accepted Christ as my Savior, no one told me that I was indwelled by the Holy Spirit. Listen to Ephesians 1:13. "In him you also trusted," that's Christ, "after you heard the word of truth, the gospel of your salvation, to whom, in whom also, having believed," here it comes now, listen, "you were sealed with the Holy Spirit of promise, who is the guarantee of our inheritance until the redemption of the purchased possession to the praise of his glory." So you are sealed. The Holy Spirit is sealed. He seals us. That means we're God's possession. He owns us. I don't know if you ever remember how people used to do canning in the old days and they put a seal on the jar and canned fruit, canned tomatoes, canned whatever, and it stayed fresh until you broke the seal. The Holy Spirit seals us until God calls us home. But I want you to understand there's a difference between the indwelling of the Holy Spirit and the seal and the filling of the Holy Spirit. Two different words, indwelling of the Holy Spirit and the sealing of the Holy Spirit. Actually, that's the same word. Let me put it to you this way. There's a difference between the indwelling and sealing of the Holy Spirit and the filling of the Holy Spirit. So there's the word I want you to understand, filling and sealing or indwelling. Here's what is not being taught today. Unfortunately, never, hardly ever is it taught in pulpits today, that sin quenches the Holy Spirit's ministry to us. So when we sin, we don't lose the indwelling or the sealing of the Holy Spirit, but we do cease to be filled with the Holy Spirit. Paul identified this battle that every Christian faces in Galatians 5:16-17. Here's what he wrote. "I command you, walk in the Spirit, and then you will not fulfill the lust of the flesh. For the flesh lusteth against the Spirit," and lusteth mean wars, "and the Spirit wars against the flesh, and these are contrary to one another, so that you don't do the things that you wish you could do." That word flesh refers to your sinful nature. Unfortunately, it's Adam's unpleasant gift to us. In Romans 5:12, "Therefore, just as through one man, Adam, sin entered into the world, and death through sin, and thus death has now spread to all men because all men have sinned." So now we all have a sinful nature. Now we all need to be born again if we want to have a relationship with God. But in regards to that sinful nature, the tricky part is this, that not all Christians have the same lust pattern. By that I mean some people lust for money, and they'll steal from you. Some people lust for alcohol or drugs, and it's been my unfortunate situation to have to bury a few friends that got hooked on alcohol or drugs, including family members. Some people lust for power. Some people lust for attention or approbation lust. And you know some people lust for sexual pleasure. The bad thing is the self-righteous Christian who thinks he's better than you since he doesn't lust for what you lust for. His lust may be power lust or approbation lust, whereas your pattern may be more immoral. So he assumes that he's just a better Christian than you because he doesn't fall for the things you fall for. Let me tell you that sin is sin, and sin comes in three different packages. Sins of the mind, what you think. Sins of the tongue, what you say. And sins of the flesh, what you do overtly. When you or I, the Christian, when we commit a sin, we immediately break fellowship with God. We don't lose the indwelling of the Holy Spirit, but we break fellowship with God because why? Why do we break fellowship with God? Because the Bible tells us that the Holy Spirit is quenched and grieved when we sin. That means he is now under control of the carnal nature. If you commit a sin in your life, you get under control of your flesh, under control of your sin nature. Let's say if you get jealous, jealousy is a sin of the mind, fear is a sin of the mind, bitterness is a sin of the mind. So you get into one of these areas and immediately your flesh takes over. And that means you're now under control of that carnal nature. So listen, at any moment of any day, right now, 24/7, the very moment you're hearing me, I'm asking you, which one's controlling your life? Are you controlled by your Holy Spirit? Or are you being controlled by your sin nature? Which one? You might not even realize you're being controlled by your sin nature because I'll tell you in a minute, sin can be easily sneaky. So this leads us to a question about how do we recover the filling of the Holy Spirit when we do sin? And what happens if I don't recover and stay under control of my sin nature? Recovery from sin is offered in 1 John 1:9. In the 10 problem-solving devices, my pastor used to call it rebound. It's problem-solving number one device on the flight line of your soul. 1 John 1:9 says, if we confess our sins, that's if, third-class condition, maybe you will, maybe you won't, but if we confess our sins, he, that's God, is faithful, he'll do it every time, and just, he doesn't compromise his righteousness, to cleanse us from all unrighteousness. So anytime you go to the Father and you admit your sin, Father, I just lied, Father, I just lusted, Father, I just got jealous, Father, I just got bitter, Father, whatever it is, he will cleanse you from it and forgive you from it. He's faithful and just to do it. But if you do not admit your sin, if you try to hide it or cover it up, you will wind up under divine discipline, which comes in three stages. It comes in the stage of warning discipline, where God gently lets you know you're out of line. It comes in the stage of intense discipline, where God has to take you behind the woodshed to straighten you out. And it can come as a form of dying discipline, when the Lord has to take you on home because you're wasting his time and your time. So let's talk about doing a right thing, but doing it in a wrong way. A right thing done in a wrong way is still wrong. Church attendance, prayer, giving, they're all right things. But in fact, if you do them with unconfessed sin in your life, then those things are being produced by the flesh, by the moral part of the flesh. And unfortunately, they will be rejected at the judgment seat of Christ, as seen in 1 Corinthians 3:11-15, where they're called wood, hay, and stubble. So if you committed a sin on your way to church, and you got an argument with your wife, got an argument with your kids, I've used this illustration before, but you're mad at each other, and you come to church, and you got on your Sunday go-to-meeting clothes, and you smile, hallelujah, brother, praise the Lord, brother, but you can't even look at your wife or your husband. You're so mad at them. Or maybe there's someone in the congregation that owes you money and won't pay you back, and you're mad at them. You haven't forgiven them. And then maybe you get called on to lead in prayer. That prayer will go no higher than the ceiling because you did it in the energy of the flesh. Recovering from sin is the first thing the pastor needs to tell you every Sunday morning. As you assemble to worship, he should tell you to bow your heads and take a moment to clear your souls. And if there's any sin in your life, now's the time to admit it to God. Don't cover it up. Let him know what you've done, and he'll be faithful and just to forgive you. That's the right thing. And then you'll be sitting there under the filling of the Holy Spirit, not under control of your flesh, and the Holy Spirit will have his ability to do the job. But sin can very easily be overlooked, especially if it's a mental attitude sin. As I said, Sunday morning arguments with the children or the spouse is one way to let your temper cause you to be bitter and angry. Both of those are sins. So again, if you come to church without confessing sin, what do you think is going to happen? Well, you say, I'm in the right place, church. I'm doing the right thing, coming to church. So what's going to happen? Nothing. Nothing, nada, not one thing, since the Holy Spirit's ministry to you has been shut down and you are now operating under the control of your flesh and your emotions are kicking in and you're mistaking that for a worship ceremony, and it's not a worship ceremony, not as long as the unconfessed sin is in your life. So make a point to remember this. Without the filling of the Holy Spirit, you cannot, you will not ever function correctly in the Christian life. I repeat, without the filling of the Holy Spirit, you cannot and you will not ever function correctly in the Christian life. Remember now, you have a physical life and a spiritual life. And the physical life's condition can be easily seen by all who observe you. They can say, well, he's getting old, his walk is changing, his gait is changing, he's gaining weight, he's losing weight, his hair's turned gray. People can see you and kind of tell your age or what kind of condition you're in. Because your physical life's condition can be easily seen by all who observe you. But your spiritual life, the spiritual life's condition can only be seen by God. So you might talk holy talk, you might act holy in your lifestyle, but you will never fool God since he knows your exact thoughts. He knows what you're thinking. So you're not pulling the wool over God's eyes. Psalm 139, verses 2 through 4. You know my sitting down and my rising up. You understand my thoughts from afar off. You comprehend my path and my lying down and are acquainted with all of my ways. For there's not a word on my tongue, but behold, O Lord, you know it altogether. So that's the omniscience of God. He knows you. He knows what you're thinking. He knew about you in eternity past. He knew what traits and habits and sinful nature desires you would have in eternity past. And he's made provision for you in how to operate in his lifestyle, the Christian life, under the filling of the Holy Spirit so you don't have to let those things defeat you. So now you should understand that in order for me to be a good Christian, first of all, I must understand the ministry of the Holy Spirit. And I must make sure that I am filled or controlled by the Holy Spirit as much as possible every day. So to be clear, when I sin, I quench the Holy Spirit, I grieve the Holy Spirit, and that personal sin allows my nature, sinful nature, to regain control. In order to recover the filling of the Holy Spirit, I must rebound, 1 John 1:9, as soon as possible so that I don't wind up doing all the right things in the wrong way. That's what I should have told that young man back in the 70s when I first held one of my first revivals, and he came forward to dedicate his life to the Lord Jesus Christ. I should have told him, you need to understand the ministry of the Holy Spirit in your life. I didn't, but now I know better, and I hope you do understand it. I hope you know whether or not you are filled with the Holy Spirit this morning. Now, before we wrap it up, let's talk about something you haven't heard me talk about before. Let's talk about the dynamic duo. The dynamic duo. No, it's not talking about Batman and Robin. No, not that at all. I'm talking about the dynamics of the Christian life, and there's two things you need. The second thing the believer must understand, besides the filling of the Holy Spirit, is the importance of the Scriptures in his life. Listen to what the psalmist wrote in Psalm 119, verse 11. Thy word have I hid in my heart, so that I might not sin against thee. We must understand that God went to great lengths to make sure you and I have a Bible available. No Old Testament saint had a Bible. Moses didn't have a Bible. Joshua didn't have a Bible. Ezekiel didn't have a Bible. Daniel didn't have a Bible. David didn't have a Bible. Many of them had the Torah, the books of the law. They had the commandments of God, such as Moses and the Ten Commandments, but they were not able to go home and open the Bible for themselves. Neither did they have the filling of the Holy Spirit. A few select individuals were empowered, enabled by the Holy Spirit to do certain things, but the filling of the Holy Spirit, such as we have, they didn't have that. You are unique. You live in the church age. And your dynamic duo is the filling of the Holy Spirit and the sacred scriptures that God has provided for you. You cannot grow spiritually unless you learn and apply the mandates found in the Holy Scriptures. For example, here's one, 2 Timothy 2:15. Study to show yourself approved unto God, a workman that needeth not to be ashamed, rightly dividing the word of truth. There is a mandate to study so that you will not have to be ashamed. Ashamed of what? Ashamed at the judgment seat of Christ when you get there and find out you did all the right things in the wrong way. Or ashamed if someone asks you a question you can't answer it and you say, well, I don't know the answer to that, but let me call my preacher. You need to know the answer to that. You need to know the scriptures for what someone may ask you about. You need to rightly divide the word of truth, not wrongly divide the word of truth. If you can get it right, you can get it wrong, this verse is telling you. And you know how people get it wrong? They try to teach themselves. Some Christians try to teach themselves by reading the Bible. I hear it all the time. Oh, I read the Bible through in a year. I read the Bible through twice last year. There's nothing wrong with reading the Bible. But God gave certain men certain gifts, and particularly the gift of pastor-teacher, as mentioned in Ephesians 4:11. And he gave some apostles, some prophets, some evangelists, that's me, and some pastors and teachers, that's one word. In the Greek original language, it's called poimen kai didaskalos, the shepherd and the instructor. So the reason that God gave this gift of pastor-teacher, poimen kai didaskalos, is stated in Ephesians 4:14. Here's the reason. That we henceforth be no more children, tossed to and fro, and carried about with every wind of doctrine, by the sleight of men, that's tricking men, cunning craftiness, that's deceitful lies, whereby they lie in wait to deceive you. I'm going to read that again. That we henceforth be no more children, that means God wants you to grow up spiritually mature, not be a baby all your life, tossed to and fro, carried about with every wind of doctrine by the sleight of men and cunning craftiness whereby they lie in wait to deceive. The writer of Hebrews addressed this thing about being babies, and Paul did too. Hebrews writer said, I'd like to talk to you like grown people, but I can't. You need a bottle. You're still a baby. That's what happens when Christians don't, they've been saved 15, 20 years, and the only thing they've ever learned in that 15, 20 years is the song, I Surrender All. They sing that every Sunday morning. But as far as walking in fellowship with God, staying filled with the Holy Spirit, learning and applying the scriptures in their life, it's not happening. And so they're deceived. It's very easy to be deceived, because you got to remember that Satan is in the deception business. That's his job. If you're not under the teaching of a well-qualified pastor, you're subject to deception. Never forget it was the religious guys who demanded Pontius Pilate crucify Jesus Christ and free the known criminal. So in the next few shows, I will talk to you about the importance of learning and obeying the Word of God. I would also like to specifically talk about what happens to a nation that ignores the mandates found in the Scriptures. Okay, back up for a minute. Do you remember the dynamic duo? The filling of the Holy Spirit, plus the power of the Scriptures, gives you the opportunity to reflect the life of our Lord Jesus Christ to those in your acquaintance. The dynamic power found in the combination of the filling of the Holy Spirit and Scripture believed and applied is beyond anything conjured up by the lies of Satan that saturate the cosmic system. So if you wish to learn more about this, come back next Sunday or check out our website or join us on one of our podcast platforms like Spotify or Apple iPod. 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All right. Thank you for listening this morning. I hope you've enjoyed this. I hope it's been a challenge. And I hope you'll join me next week at the same time on the same station, same place. Until then, this is your host, Rick Hughes, saying thank you for listening to The Flatline.
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2: President Trump stating that he will be announcing a new peace deal in hopes of putting an end to the war with Iran. Here's Fox's Trey Yinks in Tel Aviv, Israel.
3: A regional source who has reviewed the agreement told Fox News the deal states that U.S. forces will stay in the proximity of Iran for 30 days. The context here is that it signals to Iran the military option remains on the table if nuclear issues aren't resolved or the interim agreement is violated. The source added that as part of the deal, Iran will receive oil sanctions waivers. Iran will also have frozen funds and assets released worth billions of dollars. On Saturday, President Trump held a call that included leaders from Saudi Arabia, Qatar, the UAE, Egypt, Jordan, Turkey, and Pakistan aimed at reaching a broader understanding. A separate regional diplomat told Fox News the call was very positive. Good progress is being made.
2: Iran has not confirmed this, and the president has previously predicted progress in negotiations that didn't happen. The president says the deal includes the reopening of the Strait of Hormuz. 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
5: Hello there, and thanks for tuning into this week's show. 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Okay, folks, this is going to be a great show. We're going to talk about food cravings, low energy, high blood sugar, digestive problems, high cholesterol, sluggish metabolism, high blood pressure, pain. This list goes on and on. My guest today is Dr. Brent Agin. He's an MD with a focus in wellness and prevention. Dr. Agin has authored 2 books. The first one is Healthy Aging for Dummies, and the second one is called Superfoods for Dummies. He sees patients of all ages and maintains a diverse array of clientele, including professional athletes and celebrities. He's going to debunk everything you thought you knew about dieting and explain how those extra pounds, that spare tire around your waist, is not your fault. He's going to talk about what it is that's actually causing that. Dr. Agin, welcome to the show. Thanks for taking time out of your busy schedule to be with us today.
6: Thank you, Chris. I'm excited to be here.
5: All right. So I want to get right in. I mean, look, we are dealing as a society, we are dealing with obesity like we've never seen before. Diet after diet seems to fail. Blood sugar levels have gone wild. I mean, what's going on out there?
6: Let's get right into it, Chris. And I'm going to ask you a question.
5: Okay.
6: Why do you think we're gaining weight?
5: We eat too much and we don't exercise.
6: I wish it was that simple, but there's more to it. If it was that simple, we wouldn't have such a problem with our children. Why are we seeing 6-month-olds obese?
5: Well, that's a good question, because I guess, you know, you're not going to have a 6-month-old that's going to exercise more, right?
6: That's exactly the point. And I actually brought you a can of infant formula, and this is a way we can start seeing what the problem is.
5: Okay.
6: Take a look at this and just give me the first ingredient.
5: Corn syrup.
6: There you go. High fructose corn syrup. And it's actually being introduced to us at a very early age.
5: Corn syrup is sugar, right?
6: That's correct. It's a way to make sugar in a processed form, but the bodies can't handle it the way they do with natural sugar. This processing of foods is really what's driving the hunger in this vicious cycle of obesity.
5: That's scary. So really, from the time that we're kids, we're being exposed

0: to this.
1: Yeah, it's very scary. What we have going on today is this vicious weight gain cycle. Too much sugar in our foods, which inactivates leptin, the hormone that tells our brains that we're full. So we have these starving brains, which then keeps us eating past our full point. People don't want to be obese. People don't want to be overweight.
0: Right.
1: And it's just the same way as that people don't want to be addicted to drugs.
0: Yeah.
1: But they can't stop. And what's driving that is the body keeps telling you to eat more.
0: So what can we do then to stop our sugar addiction and lose the weight?
1: Well, Chris, I'm here to talk to you about this new weight loss formula. It's called Skinny D.
0: Skinny D. Okay, I like that.
1: It is a nutrient-rich liquid meal replacement drink that's clinically proven to provide a high degree of overall nutrition, and it helps you wean off the sugar addiction.
0: Okay.
1: Skinny D was designed to reduce the appetite, increase metabolism, it's low calorie, and it's very safe for diabetics as well as pre-diabetics.
0: Okay.
1: That's where the D in Skinny D comes from.
0: So what makes this so unique compared to what's already out there?
1: The first thing is that we've packed an enormous amount of nutritional value into this concentrate. One of the best appetite suppressants is good nutrition. It's packed full of plant extracts, amino acids, fiber, antioxidants, and adaptogens, ingredients that help reduce cravings, reduce appetite, and in 20 calories, and it's perfect for weight loss and general nutrition.
0: Now, how quickly do you start to see the pounds come off?
1: Within 72 hours, you're going to start seeing a good amount of weight coming
0: really?
1: Off.
0: Really?
1: Yeah.
0: So what can you expect when you start taking your Skinny D formula?
1: Well, from the minute you start using Skinny D, your body's going to start learning when to shut off, when to stop eating, and that leads into all the other health benefits. I mean, lowering cholesterol, increase in sustained energy, normalization of blood sugars, less pain in the body by reduced inflammation, better mood, less anxiety, better digestion, better metabolism and absorption of nutrients. You're going to start seeing your skin looks better, your nails look better, you're going to look better.
0: Can you share some stories, some results that you're seeing from your patients?
1: The great thing is that I have success stories from people with diabetes, people who are obese, from people that are just looking to maintain good general health, from young people, old people. I mean, Skinny D can fit into everybody's diet. One of my patients, she was a diabetic, really kind of had just given up. I mean, she had tried multiple different diet options, but, you know, just the pounds weren't coming off. And she also just couldn't find any way to control her blood sugars.
0: Yeah.
1: So she had almost given up on life. I got her to try Skinny D and I said, you know, let's replace one meal and then just eat a little bit more sensible and come back and see me in a month. And 60 days later, she came back. She had lost about 22 pounds and was almost in tears. And she explained a situation and she had actually went to an amusement park and for the first time in about 11 years was able to walk around the amusement park and not get pushed in a wheelchair.
0: Wow.
1: And that's because she lost the weight, she had energy, and finally, some quality of life.
0: Yeah. Well, I want to take a minute here and let you listeners know that if you want to try Dr. Agin's Skinny D weight loss formula, there is a special toll-free number you can call. I'll give that to you now. 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
1: That is good.
0: Okay, all right, we'll go with that. 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
1: Hey, Chris, can I say something real quick?
0: Sure.
1: For all of you that have made the decision to try Skinny D and then take the first step in losing weight, one of the things I would like to include is a free copy of my 9 weight loss secrets you need to know. 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
0: Folks, look, this is a great offer. 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Okay, if you're just joining us, with me today is Dr. Brent Agin. He's an MD. He has a focus on wellness and prevention through an integrative approach. Dr. Agin is here today to talk about why we struggle to lose weight. And really, we're talking about the core of this problem being high fructose corn syrup. In terms of being overweight, being obese, and the health problems that are created because of that. Dr. Agin's been sharing with us a new formula that he's put together. It's a weight loss formula called Skinny D. It's designed to help really kind of wean us from this sugar addiction that we have, but do so in a very smart way. So, Dr. Agin, can you recap for my listeners that might just be joining us, what's going on out there?
1: We're in a situation where the foods we eat are driving us to want more of the same foods. Mm-hmm. Most of them have high fructose corn syrup, which is something our body just does not handle. It changes the way our body's metabolism works, causes your brain to want more food, and it causes this vicious cycle of overeating, becoming obese, and the research supports that.
0: And what is some of that research?
1: Well, back around 1990, Princeton did some studies. What they did is they took a group of rats that were able to eat as much food as they wanted to.
0: Okay.
1: And they had another group of rats that ate just a small amount of high fructose corn syrup. The high fructose corn syrup rats ended up with obesity and had all of the signs of metabolic syndrome, which is basically what we're facing now.
0: From that standpoint, maybe you can talk a little bit about how your Skinny D formula then kind of breaks that cycle.
1: Skinny D was scientifically developed and is clinically proven to give the body nutrients that it needs to stop cravings and shut off the hormones that are stopping the brain mm-hmm. from telling you you're full.
0: Mm-hmm.
1: It's a natural formula, and nutrients and nutrition is your best appetite suppressant and best advocate for weight loss.
0: Mm-hmm. Now, what if you don't have any weight to lose? Is this something you could just use to get the nutrients that your body needs?
1: Well, let me ask you this, Chris. Do you eat breakfast every day?
0: No. I have coffee. Does that count?
1: That's the problem. Most people don't eat breakfast. They get up in the morning. They have a cup of coffee. They might not eat again till noon. And it's already a stress on the body just not eating overnight. Skinny D is the perfect solution. It's a very quick, very nutritionally packed concentrate.
0: Mm-hmm.
1: They can put in a bottle of water, walk out the door, there's their breakfast.
0: And how long would you use this for? Is this something that you could just keep using?
1: I suggest you do.
0: Okay.
1: Because if we look at statistics, 92% of dieters fail. The cookie diets, prepackaged meal diets, they're not working. So when we're talking about Skinny D, we found a successful option. Just stay with it, and long-term weight loss can definitely be achieved.
0: Well, what do people tell you about their experience with your Skinny D formula?
1: Chris, I got to tell you, we get phone calls, emails, letters. Here's a letter we received from JC. It says, when I first started taking Skinny D, my cholesterol was a little high. I now have perfect lab results. I have more energy than I ever had. Since drinking the delicious Skinny D, I feel more alert on my 9-to-5 job. Not to mention, finally able to wear some items that were hanging in the back of my closet with price tags still on them. It's a new day. I'm not at my goal yet, but when I'm there, Facebook will see me.
0: You know, that says a lot.
1: It's very powerful, and this is an opportunity for someone to get rid of the yo-yo dieting. Mm-hmm. Skinny D should take you right into a nice, balanced weight and the health benefits that come with that.
0: Yeah, well, it makes a lot of sense. And again, folks, if you like what you're hearing here and you want to try Dr. Agin's Skinny D weight loss formula, there is a special toll-free number you can call. 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And Dr. Agin, you mentioned that you're going to include a free gift for those people that call in today, right?
1: Yeah, I'm very excited for everyone that's going to pick up Skinny D and give it a try. 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
0: Yeah, I think that's really great. 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I'll give it to you one more time. 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Well, what do you think, folks? I bet you never knew that high fructose corn syrup is in so many of our foods, and that's really what's causing overeating. But Dr. Agin has been telling us about this new way to effectively drop the weight through his formula called Skinny D. It's a meal replacement. It's going to help you feel full. It's going to help you deal with your cravings. And then secondarily, which I think is very unique, it's going to give you all of the nutrients that your body needs so that you're not starving yourself, right?
1: Yes. Starvation is a stress on the body. And it's very similar to what bears do when they hibernate.
0: Okay.
1: Bears try to slow down their metabolism by hormonal changes. And it's no different what happens in starvation programs, and that is why the rebound effect is so dramatic. People get off of these diets, and they just look at foods, and they start to gain weight.
0: It seems that way, doesn't it?
1: It's true.
0: Now, is that also why you kind of hit these plateaus?
1: Yeah, that's correct. In our research, we did have plateaus, but they were very short-lived. Plateaus are inevitable, and it's actually kind of the body resetting itself.
0: Mm-hmm.
1: But to have short plateaus is really what makes the scientific breakthrough with Skinny D. I mean, it was formulated to work in a program that would minimize plateaus and keep people losing weight in a nice, steady fashion.
0: Wow. Well, I want to talk about the studies in a minute, but before we do that, I took the liberty of going to the supermarket and I picked up what would appear to be a similar meal replacement drink, and it actually has a little seal on it that says for diabetics. So if we do a comparison here in terms of this versus your Skinny D formula, what's different about these two?
1: Well, first, just go ahead and start reading the ingredients.
0: Okay. All right. This has water and then corn maltodextrin.
1: Oh. And what do you think that is?
0: Since it has fructose nearby, it might be high fructose corn syrup.
1: Yeah. There's a lot of interesting ways on labels that you can hide the actual ingredients.
0: This is kind of scary, right? Because this is for people with diabetes, and yet you're putting sugar back in the body.
1: Yeah, reading labels is confusing.
0: Yeah.
1: The marketing ploys out there saying 100% natural, but yet they're still full of high fructose corn syrup. How can that be? It gets very difficult to figure out what do I really eat. Replace a meal with Skinny D. And then try to choose foods that are more whole, raw foods.
0: Mm-hmm.
1: You're going to have results. Your bodies do not defy physics. If you eat that way, you're going to get results. It's plain and simple.
0: I want to talk a little bit about the studies for Skinny D. Can we talk about some of the studies that were done?
1: Yeah, we did a few trials.
0: Mm-hmm.
1: The most recent trial, from the weight loss standpoint, the average weight loss in 2 weeks was 18.2 pounds.
0: 18.2 pounds?
1: 8.7 pounds in the first 72 hours. That was the average weight loss of participants. 6 week weight loss, 28.4 pounds.
0: Holy moly.
1: It's a lot of weight.
0: It is a lot of weight.
1: Of time. Yeah, let's talk a little bit about the health part.
0: Okay.
1: Of this. And this is the important part from the medical standpoint. Everybody had a drop in cholesterol, but the average drop of cholesterol was 20 points.
0: That's amazing.
1: Yeah. And I will say this time and time again is that good nutrition is your best advocate for weight loss and is definitely the best appetite suppressant.
0: And this is safe. Is there anything you have to worry about here?
1: It's very safe. Kids can drink it. Elders can drink it.
0: And it tastes good?
1: Tastes delicious. And I have one, and I was waiting for you to ask that because I want you to try it.
0: Okay. All right. So, well, I'll try it.
1: Yeah, I want
0: I'll
1: you to try
0: it.
1: Some.
0: So, okay. So let me I get some water here. Let me just pour it in a glass. Okay. So I'm gonna pour this in. All right. Mix it up. But you said sip it, right?
1: If you drink it very fast, your body might not even have time to say, okay, you're full.
0: It tastes good.
1: Yeah, it's good. Yeah, it has to taste good.
0: Yeah, and I can definitely see doing this. And this is only 20 calories, you said, right?
1: Only 20 calories. It's really a very positive, powerful meal replacement mm-hmm. that sets people in a position to better their health. You have to understand that this is a great opportunity to stop being a statistic. When you start to get into Skinny D, we already know you're going to look and feel better. I mean, and we know that people want to see the difference. They want to see the weight loss. They want to look better. But that's just part of it. Energy level, enjoying your life, being mm-hmm. able to have the energy to get through days and be productive at work and go enjoy your family and opportunities in life. Normalizing blood sugars, reducing risk of mm-hmm. diabetes. Mm-hmm. Pain. High fructose corn syrup and highly processed foods drive inflammation. It's an inflammatory process in the body, but it also causes joint pain. It causes migraines. It causes all sorts of pain syndromes in the body. Mm-hmm. And Skinny D is a great opportunity to reduce pain. Better your mood and start enjoying life a little bit better. Less bloating, gas, digestion, improve heart health, reducing your risk of strokes and heart attacks. Mm-hmm. You're bettering your immune system. When you have stress on the body, your immune system is one of the first things that is punished. Mm-hmm. Your skin looking better, acne going away. It's just endless.
0: Wow. Well, again, I'd love to hear some more of what your patients have had to say.
1: Well, like I said, Chris, we get all kinds of feedback from Skinny D users. Do we have time to read a few more letters?
0: Sure.
1: Here's another one. I decided to try Skinny D, not being sure of what I was getting into. However, it turned out to be very easy. Drinking the liquid was quick, easy, and tasty. I never felt hungry. I was surprised with the amount of weight I lost. I lost over 15 inches on the program and couldn't be happier with the results.
0: Wow, 15 inches. That's a lot.
1: That's a lot. And look at the statements that were in that small paragraph there. Quick, easy, and tasty, and I never felt hungry.
0: Yeah.
1: That was all what we were talking about.
0: Wow. Wow. Well, again, folks, if you like what you're hearing here and you want to try Dr. Agin's Skinny D weight loss formula, there is a special number that you can call today. 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Now, as we've been talking about, Skinny D is a nutrient-rich meal replacement drink that's been clinically proven to promote healthy, easy, and quick weight loss. 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And as Dr. Agin mentioned, it's perfectly safe for diabetics, which really gives Skinny D the D in its name. But on the other hand, Skinny D is great for everyone to make sure that your body is getting the nutrients that it absolutely needs to be healthy. 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And Dr. Agin, you're going to include a little something extra, right?
1: That's correct. And it's a free copy of my 9 weight loss secrets you need to know. It talks about how to boost your sluggish metabolism, how much exercise you really need each day, powerful foods proven to reduce belly fat, and natural diabetic secrets that every diabetic needs to know.
0: I think that's really great. Again, folks, this is a great offer. Remember, Skinny D, Skinny Me, this could be you. And all you have to do is call the number. That number is 1-800-664-1178. And look, you have absolutely nothing to lose here because Skinny D is guaranteed to be safe and effective or your money back. So again, that number to call is 1-800-664-1178. Well, folks, I don't know about you, but this is really interesting. I'm learning a ton here about why we struggle so much with trying to lose weight, really coming back to this high fructose corn syrup and how it's in practically everything we eat. Our bodies are having a tremendous difficulty trying to process it because it's not a natural form of sugar. But we've been talking with Dr. Agin about a way to deal with that, and it's called Skinny D. It uses new technology, key nutrients that are specifically selected and clinically proven to help stop these cravings, help you feel satisfied, but at the same time, help you drop that weight. And coming back to this high fructose corn syrup, if it's so addictive, why are we still seeing this out there? I mean, we became aware with cigarettes. It doesn't mean that everybody stopped smoking, but on the other hand, at least the awareness is there.
1: The high fructose corn syrup is a problem that's not going anywhere anytime soon. It's just, it's so inexpensive that it's just too easy to put in all of our foods. I mean, it's in ketchup, it's in yogurts, it's in cereals, it's in baby formulas, it's in things that are supposed to help diabetics. It's in all of our foods. And this is exactly why I developed Skinny D, to make it easier on all of you listeners to improve your health and lose weight.
0: Mm-hmm. And I think that's what it's, you know, at the end of the day, that's what it's about, to truly have a solution. I mean, what would you tell someone listening right now that's kind of thinking that same thing? This sounds good, but you know what? I've tried everything, nothing works, and I'm checking out. Sorry.
1: Well, I say give it one more try. And if you are one of those listeners that just feel like giving up, just understand you're not alone. There are a lot of people that were not asking to be in this position, and it's not your fault. Skinny D is a liquid that has the right vitamins and nutrients in it to help people lose weight and help them hold their cravings down, give them the nutrients to have their body run efficiently. We have research to support it. There's clinical trials to show that it is effective. Just give it one more try.
0: Well, who can benefit from your Skinny D formula?
1: Everybody. Yeah, everybody. And that's the truth. Any age, 20s, 30s, 40s, you know, in my practice, I've seen a large portion of the population that are getting into their 40s and 50s and 60s now that are looking more than ever now to stay vital and stay vigorous and have the zest for life. And if you want to live a long, productive life and enjoy your hobbies and your family and travel, you have to lose weight. It's the first thing you have to do. You have to lose weight. You're going to get all the health benefits with it. And so that happens at all ages.
0: Well, we got to start winding things down here. What can Skinny D do for someone listening right now that is interested in what we've been talking about?
1: Well, the list is long, but I'll try to wrap it up here. You're going to start losing weight at a pretty quick pace. You're going to start seeing your skin looks better. Your nails are look better. People are going to look better. But that's not where it stops. People are going to get more energy. They're going to lower their cholesterol, maintain their blood sugars, reduce pain by decreasing inflammation in the body. Mm-hmm. And by doing that, you're going to have better moods. You're going to be less depressed, sleep better. You're just going to get a better sense of well-being. This is an opportunity to really improve overall health.
0: Well, Dr. Agin, unfortunately, we have only a few minutes left here. Is there anything else that you want to share with our listeners today before we sign off?
1: Well, I could keep going for a while, but the biggest point is that this is a very good investment in health and could be the least expensive health benefit you could possibly get yourself involved in. We just talked about all the benefits that you can see from this product, and it has huge rewards. People owe it to themselves to give this a try and see if they can better their lives, and just don't give up. That's the biggest thing. Give this a try and start enjoying life.
0: I think that's great advice. And Dr. Agin, again, thank you so much for taking time out of your busy schedule to be with us today.
1: Thank you.
0: All right, folks. Well, here is your last chance. 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And as Dr. Agin mentioned, it's perfectly safe for diabetics. 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
6: I'm Rogers. Stern Secret Service agent shot and killed a man outside a White House checkpoint who they say opened fire on the building. The White House going into lockdown.
7: That lockdown has lifted, of course, a lot of questions as to, you know, what exactly happened and the motive behind all of this and whether or not this was planned out, what exactly took place.
6: Fox's Alex Hogan, the gunfire hit a bystander, critically injuring him. President Trump says an agreement with Iran is largely negotiated.
8: The proposed framework would reportedly reopen the Strait of Hormuz and ease restrictions on Iranian ports and frozen assets. It would also extend the current ceasefire for at least 60 days.
6: Fox's Chandler Painter, no confirmation from Iran, and President Trump has previously predicted progress, which did not pan out. America's listening to Fox News.
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9: From 21 Alive, I'm meteorologist Elizabeth Myers with your forecast. Today is race day. We're starting off this morning with some patchy fog, and then later on this afternoon, you can expect some showers and non-severe thunderstorms. Despite all of that, those highs will be reaching into the 70s. Tonight, you can expect some mostly clear conditions and lows in the 50s. I'm meteorologist Elizabeth Myers on WoWo 92.3 FM and 1190 AM.
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13: Good morning, everybody out there in Fort Wayne. WoWo land on Memorial Day here at Money Talk. We are welcoming you here to the station live today on 5/24 of 2026. 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There you'll find information on the team, videos, and email. The Barron's top 1,200, 16 out of 17 years, but now it's the top 1,500, so now it's 17 out of 18 years. And 16 years in a row. Financial Times top 400, 7 years. Forbes best in the state of Indiana. 12 years in teams, 23, 24, 25, and 2026. And Barron's ranked the top 100 financial advisors in 2025. And yours truly made it on there. So we as a team, we all appreciate you listening to us. All of us out there wish you a very happy and exciting Memorial Day. Some things about Memorial Day that we can talk about, that's for sure. With me this morning is handsome Steve Sandcooler.
14: I get applause. All right. Good morning.
13: Guten Morgen. Because my producer said that he might be going to Germany this summer.
15: Next spring.
14: All right.
13: Ich liebe dich.
14: There is a lot. That's a romance language, right? German. It has such a soft tone.
13: It's only got a mouthful of food.
14: I was in Germany a few years ago, and yeah, you feel like you're being, even when they're nice to you, you feel like you're being yelled at.
13: I don't understand the conversation.
14: But I did really appreciate Germany because that is a nation of rule followers.
13: Oh, yeah.
14: Man, you don't even cross the road when the light, yeah, the crosswalk is red here. If it's open, I go for it. Nope, not there. You follow those rules.
13: I don't know if they still do. They still goose step, you know?
14: No,
13: the goose, they don't do that anymore.
14: I don't think so. No,
13: I think that was always the.
14: I mean, there's a
13: that was silly to me.
14: When we were visiting there, one of the tour guides that we were walking around with was telling us that even certain hand gestures and sayings are actually illegal.
13: Oh.
14: So if you make certain Nazi references, you can be arrested for that. As a tourist, actually, not only do you get to spend the night in jail, you get a 5,000 euro fine. And the next day, they fly you out of the country, and you can't come back for 5 years, I think it is. So don't do it.
13: Hopefully that's
14: even not as from, a joke. Don't
13: hopefully
14: do
13: that's
14: it.
13: Not from experience, Steve.
14: No. He said that just every year at Oktoberfest, there's always, you know, somebody that thinks it's funny to give a Nazi salute to one of the police officers, and then they find out that that's not so funny.
13: That's not really very funny, huh?
14: No. Yeah.
15: So Memorial Day, you know, I think a lot of what we talk about in freedoms and everything else with investments, capitalism, everything that we have here in the United States especially is from all of those fallen soldiers. I don't think the flag, you know, waves because of the wind. I think it waves because of all of the people who have saved our lives' breaths out there. And Ronald Reagan said it pretty good. Freedom is never more than a generation away from extinction. We did not pass it to our children in the bloodstream. It must be fought for, protected, and handed to them for the same. Or one day we'll spend our sunset years telling our children and our children's children what it was once like in the United States where people were free. So those are very interesting things here. And, you know, as some people, you know, you wish them a happy Memorial Day. It's almost blasphemy. It's like, you know, what do you expect? You know, it's happy. It's Memorial Day. You know, that's what we're celebrating here. It's exciting. But the thing, you know, the thing that we also celebrate is, you know, the Indianapolis 500. There's lots of things that we celebrate. But the one thing we celebrate is a lot of veterans out there. Really, we really appreciate you veterans out there. A lot of us, what we do at the office is we talk about veterans. They come in all the time and they wear their hats and they wear their, you know, veterans of foreign wars. They wear all their things, but it's really something special to wish all of you a very happy Memorial Day and hope that you and all your loved ones celebrate it as well, because we all have what we have here because of what you sacrificed, that's for sure. And there's no duty more urgent than returning our thanks to you. So give us a call here at the station. We are waiting for your call, 447-1190, 1-800-333-1190. If you haven't noticed, you know, Steve is bond guy and Brett is stock guy. But Brett's, I think he's driving in Michigan right now. I think he's going up to New Buffalo. But he should be on here today talking about stocks. Bonds have been struggling a little bit, even though the interest rates are good. I mean, you look at the 10-year treasury, it's pretty good. You know, interest rate's about 4.6%. That's not bad. That's really good if you want to get it. But, you know, stocks have been dominating the thrill this past 6 months. That is for sure. Man, the Dow Jones is not only above 50,000, Steve, but it's at 50,579.70. It went up 294 points just on Friday. And then S&P 500 74.73. And the NASDAQ 26,344. So all of those indices up. But, you know, when you gain 294 now in the Dow, Steve, you're only about 0.5% up.
14: Right.
15: Not much.
14: That number's not as big as it used to be.
15: No.
14: But, yeah, stocks have definitely shrugged off the concerns of the last few months with global conflict. And it's even interesting to see as these yields on the 10-year, you mentioned being at, what, 4.6-something?
15: Yeah.
14: And the 30-year is now at, over 5 and 5.2-ish, somewhere in that ballpark, 5.15. I mean, that's the highest those yields have been since before the financial collapse in 2008.
15: Yep.
14: So you kind of wonder, you know, how is it that the market's feeling so much enthusiasm in the face of interest rates climbing actually fairly rapidly over the last couple of months? So, but I think there's just a lot of enthusiasm out there. People have seen the reward that the last several years have given from stocks, and they don't want to be left out. They want to continue to pile in. I guess the real question is at what cost and what value. I still stay Steve Bond.
15: Yeah.
14: Because, like you said, yields are pretty lucrative there.
15: Very attractive.
14: The volatility is about 2.5 times less volatile than stocks.
15: Very low.
14: So, you know, if you're a conservative investor, you know what? This actually is probably one of the better environments that we've had in the last 15 plus years to be a more conservative investor.
15: For that yield and safety?
14: Yeah. But if you're a risk taker, there has certainly also been reward on that end. So the real wild card is how long will the economy continue to grow and expand? I think the stock market continues to climb based on the leading economic indicators being so strong. Yeah. Recession's not really shown as a sign of threat right now.
15: And you've got energy companies, AI companies, you've got all of this stuff going on with all of the chips and everything else, but the manufacturing, a lot of these energy companies, there's also, Steve, there's energy companies that are having startups. You've got geothermal startups. You've got all of these startups that are happening out there preparing for some of that AI boom and some of the energy out there that's needed. So some of the fuel to the flames, that is for sure, is the energy prices, but also needing energy for some of the boom that's happening out there with AI, with technology and everything else. And up next, we'll talk more about that. 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
27: Your night takes its time. About to check outside the game. And you know what I'm talking about. Just let me know if you wanna go to that home out on the range. They got a lot of nice girls.
15: Come on, Adam. When did...
14: Gotta love some ZZ Top. three-man band. They sure got some sound out of it, though, didn't they?
15: Spinning the guitar on their belly or whatever it was.
14: Oh, yeah. They were showmen.
15: Yeah. Well, you know, we've got Memorial Day. We've got, the Indy 500. We've got a Sunday and a Monday. We've got 2 days here where most people can have a little bit of fun with the family. You know, grill some steaks, do some burgers, do some brats, some hamburgers. Watch a little bit of the Indy 500, because back in the day when I was a kid, you couldn't watch the Indy 500 on TV. They wouldn't televise it. You had to listen to it on Whoa. And you got it all the way down southern Indiana. It was great. Yeah, dang, dang, baby. So I don't know. I mean, I think it's an exciting time, but it looks like we're going to get some rain, too. Is the rain going to hold off? I mean, all of this stuff, you know, it's just trudging on bad stuff. But the market's been doing good. But, you know, Steve and I talked about this in the break, is that the mood of people is just, you know, it's... The Michigan reported that its index of consumer sentiment fell to its lowest level ever recorded in 70 years. 70 years in the stock market's up record highs.
14: Well, and one of the other leading economic indicators, actually the only one that's showing negative signs currently, is the job sentiment. So I wonder if they're tied together. Job sentiments, you know, how do I feel in my job? Yeah. Do I feel secure? If I needed to find another job, could I? Do they need me? You know, those kind of things. And with that being low, you might, I think that's emblematic of people's worry about artificial intelligence. You know, is my job going to be there in a few years? I think that's a question that 2 years ago wasn't even on people's mind.
15: No.
14: and now, as we're starting to see more companies starting some layoffs, replacing people with AI, I think that's starting to make people a little bit more concerned. So maybe they're worried, hey, what if I don't have a job? That might, you know, impact their willingness to spend that extra bit of money. So I think those could be tied together. What do you think?
15: I agree. And we talked about prices. Prices are extremely high. I mean, you look at some of the states in the United States, and I don't understand why, but maybe it is what it is, but California's running at $6.75 a gallon of gas. I think I just looked at the middle of Michigan, Detroit, middle of Michigan as well, is like $4.75 as of, you know, this past week. Here in the city, we're at $3.69, $3.75, something like that. But if you're looking at the gas prices, that's kind of an indicator of where things are in the states that you're in and the localities that you're in, and how much you're actually spending on the things that you're doing. Because if you spend an extra $25 or $30 a week in your gas tank, that's an extra $25 or $30 that you can't buy, you know, some fast food, or, you know, some groceries or something for your children.
14: Or go to a home improvement store and,
15: yeah,
14: and just buy that extra
15: something.
14: Well, we also were talking about how expensive cars have gotten.
15: Well, it's ridiculous.
14: And now with borrowing rates higher because interest rates are higher, that monthly payment that used to be quite affordable when you go to replace that car suddenly becomes a little bit of a sticker shock. And people have to have cars. And so I just wonder how much of that is pinching the pocketbook.
15: Well, I got Lacey a car. She got an earlier car. Now I've had mine since 2018, Steve. Mine's been paid off. I feel like the Steve Sandcooler Saab driver. You know, don't have any payments, don't have any nothing. But
14: that's right.
15: You know, if something goes wrong, like, you know, like a front transmission or something. I mean, maybe it might be $2,500, but it's not $1,000 a month.
14: Right. Yeah. I mean, it's when I got the new truck last year, it's just shocking to me how expensive pickup trucks have gotten. And I wonder if you're going to start to see them changing car loans to where they go like a lot longer, you know, like instead of, you know, 5 year used to kind of be like a long term car loan. Now I wonder if they're going to do like a 10-year car loan.
15: Well, they're talking about what, 50-year treasuries?
14: Yeah, maybe even doing 50-year mortgages. I mean, man.
15: Well, I think in the United States, we're one of the only ones in the world that have mortgages.
14: Well, I think, you know, when it comes to the idea behind making housing affordable. I think making the loan terms longer doesn't make a house more affordable.
15: No. It's a scam.
14: It pays the bank more profit or more money over time. But, you know, I think there's, man, I don't want to get into a, this generation kind of thing.
15: Because I got it given to me.
14: I think there's just a certain expectation of lifestyle that we had this debate even in the investment department with one of the younger guys. And I think the comment was, "Well, you guys, you got the houses all cheap, and you got to get them when they were affordable." And I was like, "Wait, hold on, time out a minute. I bought a 1,400 square foot ranch house that was a repossessed house that was on a 4-lane U.S. highway as my first house, and I had to remodel it and get it worked. And I lived in it for a decade while I worked on it and improved it and built equity in it." And then I moved and rolled that equity into the house that I now live in now. And we made that house change back when the financial collapse, just after that. It was, I think we bought it in early 2012, late 2011. And, you know, so housing prices were lower, but I used the equity to. And then now some of the younger folks that want to go out and buy their first home. Like we have a guy in our investment department just bought his first home right around the corner from me.
15: Yep.
14: Where I had to like work my way into getting into that neighborhood.
15: The neighborhood, right?
14: Right. Yeah. And I thought, you know, there are some really great older neighborhoods where houses are still affordable, but they're not the nicest neighborhoods in town, right? But if all the younger people would go into those kind of like lower cost, maybe not the nicest neighborhoods, but then they moved in and they worked on the houses and made them look nicer, and everybody on the street was doing that.
15: Yeah,
14: they'd actually build equity in those homes, and the neighborhood would elevate, and it would be a good thing. But I think we've raised kids very affluently, and so thankfully we've given them high aspirations.
15: Yeah.
14: But I think those aspirations might have turned into unrealistic expectations.
15: Right, but we lived on the Loop. You know, the Loop is where you wanted to be in New Harmony, Indiana. You didn't want to be downtown. You wanted to be on the Loop. Well, he's on the Loop. You know, you had enough acreage out there, 5, 6, 7 acres. You played a little basketball. Didn't have to worry about anything. You throw football in a nice big yard with all your buddies and all your neighbors and everything else. And then everybody got older, and then the younger kids came in, and then the changes came in. But on the Loop, same thing. Mom and Dad had a, 1,200 square foot house, and they had to tear out the 1-car garage and add a 2-car garage in the back, Steve, just to have a living room that was worth anything, that we took a Nerf hoop and played some Nerf basketball on the inside of it. But, you know, nowadays those things are, they're not gone, but the investment in yourself, such as a job or whatever, the investment in yourself, such as stocks, bonds, mutual funds, the investment in yourself, such as the homes that you're in, is a little bit more of a different thing. And if you look at the houses that are out there that you're building, I mean, I remember fixing up houses with some of the guys out there in the construction business, of putting together a Sears house where it actually came in bulk parts, and you just put 4 things together, screwed the whole thing together, and you were good to go. Nowadays, it's completely different. Some people are trying to build a $500,000 house in a $300,000 neighborhood. That's the other thing that's happening, too, is a lot of people can afford a bigger house, but then they build that bigger house in a smaller neighborhood, and the value of the house goes down. So when you look at this type of stuff, folks, and we're talking about it, we got to be happy for Memorial Day and wish everybody the best of wills, but then we got to try to figure out how to keep it going and maintain. 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
2: Saying despite some Western media reports claiming a return of the Strait situation to pre-war conditions, what is included in the possible understanding is not a full return to the previous status, but rather the restoration of the transiting vessels to pre-war levels within 30 days.
3: Meantime, the deal also reportedly includes Iran giving up its enriched uranium while the U.S. ends its blockade of Iranian ports, as well as an end to fighting between Israel and Hezbollah. 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
3: The greatest spectacle in racing gets underway in just hours at the Indianapolis Motor Speedway.
8: Over 30 drivers and hundreds of thousands of fans getting into position in Indianapolis for the 110th running of the Indy 500, the largest single sporting event in the world, with defending 2025 champion Alex Palou securing the pole position at Indy today, chasing a rare back-to-back victory. Alexander Rossi in the second spot following a crash during practice on turn two at Indy last week. Starting 26th, 45-year-old Catherine Legg, the first female and oldest driver to attempt a double, racing the Indy 500, getting on a jet, and racing the Coca-Cola 600 in Charlotte. Jeff Manasso, Fox News.
3: Folks in the Midwest bracing for some possible massive flooding.
9: Rounds of heavy rain and slow-moving storms target the region. More than 33 million people from Texas to the southeast are under threat, with some areas expecting up to 8 inches of rain through Sunday morning. In Atlanta, flash flooding stranded drivers and triggered multiple water rescues during rush hour.
3: Fox's Chandley Painter with that update. A very special memorial celebration tonight. It's the annual Memorial Day concert.
10: The 37th annual National Memorial Day Concert airs tonight on PBS, live from the West Lawn of the U.S. Capitol, hosted by actor Gary Sinise and actress Mary McCormack. This year's concert carries some significant milestones, including a special tribute to the citizen soldiers of the American Revolution in honor of the country's 250th birthday. Sinise tells Fox News Audio about another special segment.
11: So we will be honoring World War II veterans during that segment, and the National Symphony Orchestra is going to be playing a piece of music written by my son, Mac, during that segment.
10: Alan Jackson and Mickey Guyton are set to perform. The concert kicks off at 8 Eastern on PBS. Michelle Perina, Fox News.
3: And I'm Paul Stevens. This is Fox News.
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12: From 21 Alive, I'm meteorologist Elizabeth Myers with your forecast. Today is race day. We're starting off this morning with some patchy fog, and then later on this afternoon, you can expect some showers and non-severe thunderstorms. Despite all of that, those highs will be reaching into the 70s. Tonight, you can expect some mostly clear conditions and lows in the 50s. I'm meteorologist Elizabeth Myers on Whoa 92.3.

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1: There's one man on this earth who really, truly gets it.
2: Basically, the Democrat Party has come to this. 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Change the Supreme Court to a Democrat pull-up bureau, open borders to bring in more and more Democrats, and then if a Republican wins, impeach them.
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3: Now in his 31st year on WoWo hosting Money Talk, making money matters matter. Coming to you live at the speed of enlightenment from our studios in Fort Wayne, Indiana, this is Money Talk with Chris Moore. Now, here's your host, Chris Moore.
5: Oh my gosh, I can't even think about what I'm going to talk about now. We were talking about golfing and Memorial Day, Steve.
6: They go together peas and carrots.
5: Are we in money talk? What are we talking about?
6: Golf talk.
5: Hey, I will tell you this. You got bad talk about golf and PXG and the 357. You know all the clubs that we try to use that try to make us better, but our swing is, it's not the club. It's the swing. And the club is probably maybe 5% of what we do, but it's the swing. So I got some more Wealth Management golf balls that we had logoed and to give away because we're having our June 19th little soiree that we have.
6: Yep.
5: Having our golf outing. And we'd like to do more golf outings. We'd like to do some more for charity. So if you guys have some charity stuff, we'd like to set some of that stuff up. Anyway, I digress. So I ordered 12 dozen times two 12 dozen. So I ordered my number eights that I like, the red number eights with the More Wealth Management. And then I ordered the 1, 2, 3, 4s numbers on balls with the More Wealth Management. I gave the golf ball to Gage Teft at Sycamore. And then we did all this stuff and wrote it out and gave it the Titleist and everything else. And the golf balls came back and they were wrong.
6: Well, looks like Titleist will be having
5: $1,350 of wrong stuff.
6: Well, yep. And I get from one of the places where I buy golf balls, I always get these overrun deals where you can buy, like, they made a mistake on one of their orders and you can buy them and you have some random logo that's wrong on it or something like that. So it looks like they'll be.
5: Hey, Steve, you own Cerruti's? Ding, ding, ding. So, but here's the thing. Titleist boned up to it.
6: Oh, yeah.
5: They boned up to it. They said, yep. But you had to keep the receipt that they do the little X checks on what it is and everything else. So I like the Chris P. Moore CFP with our phone number on it. And on the opposite side is the Moore Wealth Management. Used to be Moore & Associates. No longer, folks. We haven't worked for that firm in probably, 18 months?
6: It's been a couple years. Yeah, I think so.
5: So we did change it. Got the billboard up and everything else. So I got into Titleist, and they actually, not only did they make it whole, now I want to tell you this, folks, not only did they make it whole, they gave me a 12 dozen of the Moore Wealth Management logos with the 1, 2, 3, 4 and the Chris P. Moore on the other side, which sometimes you'll find the Chris P. Moore, like on Chestnut. I didn't play it. I gave one of the golf balls to one of our clients.
6: That's Brett Thomas spraying them over there.
5: Or Mark Etter. But anyway, then what they did was they gave me the Chris P. Moore number eights, the red number eights that I have. Not only did they do that, Steve, but they gave me another 12 dozen of both sets for nothing. For zero.
6: Wow.
5: For zero.
6: That's a heck of a deal.
5: So Lacey and I was talking about it, and Titleist did a great job. And sometimes, you know, you talk about how the bad service is. They did a really good job. Now, I had to keep all the documents. You keep all your stuff, because somebody there from there is going to go, well, you gave us the wrong thing. No. This is your check marks. So now, Lacey, you know what she said? She said, well, now you have 750,000 golf balls. Maybe you can give some to some of us, you know, to hit in the water. I'm going like, yeah, that's what I want.
6: Sure.
5: So, but I will tell you out there, folks, that if some service areas, they're really good. On the top-notch things, they're really good. I mean, if you get it, like you got a top-notch truck, Steve, it's top-notch.
6: Yeah.
5: And the service you get from where you got it from Kirtland,
6: yeah,
5: they're phenomenal.
6: They're great folks. I actually, when I got my truck, not to make this a commercial or anything, but when I got the truck,
5: it's our show.
6: I even told Rick, I was like, you know, buying a car is for most people next to buying a home the most expensive thing that they'll buy. And it should be fun. It should be exciting. It should be a good experience that you leave. But yet, almost every single time I've ever bought a car, I've been miserable.
5: Oh, it's
6: just because it, you know, you're battling out over the price, and then you're battling out. Then they're selling you all the extra stuff, and then they're and you get just exhausted when you leave there. And that was the first time that I can remember buying a car going, man, this was so easy. Actually, in this case, I was talking back and forth with their sales manager there, and I was in England last year at that Goodwood Festival of Speed, and I got an email, hey, this just came in, look at this, this is what happens, and this is what the payment is, and blah, blah, blah, and I was like, awesome.
5: Done.
6: I'll be there as soon as I get back to the United States. I'll come in and get it, you know.
5: By the way, it's 9 o'clock in the evening here. So.
6: Right. Yeah, I might have just said yes because I just got back from the pub, but.
5: Drinking a pint of Guinness.
6: But yeah, they aren't cheap. And now, you know, what's really frustrating is they come with this, some of the cars are coming with the hands-free cruise control.
5: Yeah.
6: Which is kind of a neat feature. I use it here and there.
5: Yeah.
6: But then after a year, I have to pay like $40 a month or something just to be able to use feature that the car has. And a lot of the car manufacturers are going towards this kind of model where they're putting extra technology features in the car, but then you have to pay a monthly subscription to actually use them. I think that's wild, but... You know, you don't even own the stuff that you own anymore, do you?
5: it's really wild.
6: You own your home, or do you? Because what happens if you don't make your property tax payment?
5: Ooh.
6: Right? You own your car, but what if you don't pay for those plates? Or what if you, it's an interesting take. Ooh,
5: you know,
6: do we got a text question?
5: Yeah, it's from our lovely folks to talk to us.
7: You've got mail.
5: I don't know if I can. Can I say this on the radio? It's kind of cheesy, a little. I'm going to say Indiana instead of this. Okay? Speaking of golf, it's the Indiana, not the arrow. So okay. I think what they're saying to us is that it's us, you and I, not the club. Which
6: I can guarantee you that's the case for me.
5: I don't guarantee much, but that's probably
6: when I stand next to the golf ball, all of a sudden I have about 2,743 swing thoughts approximately.
5: Feel like I'm deer hunting and get buck fever.
6: And my best ones are the ones where I don't think at all.
5: Yeah.
6: Or I don't care anymore.
5: Well, get up. Steve will say something like, you know, when we're hitting it, he'll say, get up, Chris, and just bomb it right down the middle like you always do. Like I always do, like I hardly ever do. And then I bomb it down the middle.
6: Yeah.
5: It's the focus. It is the focus.
6: Gotta believe. Sure.
5: Well, it's less of a bomb than it used to be, but it is for me a bomb, you know, when you're 62 years old, it's you know, hitting it 120 yards is a bomb. But, you know, when you think of these things, we talk about cars and everything else. I mean, I just got a notice from, I got to give another dealership, Kelly dealership over there. They gave me a notice that I can trade in my 120,000 mile 2018 Cadillac. I trade that in and I get a credit for X number of dollars. And I'm not going to tell you the X number of dollars. But then if I just pay another $120,000, Steve, I can get me a brand new Cadillac.
6: Only
5: 120,000 more.
6: Isn't that a wild number?
5: 120,000 for a car in addition to trading mine in?
6: Isn't that what like a Ferrari used to cost?
5: A Bugatti or whatever it is, whatever the thing. Oh my goodness. Oh my goodness. Well, we thank you for giving us a text message because we think that If Steve and I learn how to AI golf, we'll be awesome. 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

0: Yeah! What is that? That headbanging? Do you know what they're saying? You know what they're singing? Sugar me, yeah. Do you know the song? You know the words? Attaboy.
1: He's over there doing the one-arm drumming, man.
0: Yeah, that guy lost his arm. Yeah. He still drums. We're back to Money Talk, 447-1190, 1-800-333-1190. We've been talking about the stock market and AI and everything else. I think Congress is trying to set up a new law. Amazing. A new law. It's called the Clarity Act. Clarity.
1: Yeah.
0: Clarity Act. It's Section 104B2 in the Clarity Act. They want for networks, for token control, they want an open digital system. Open digital system. Yeah, we figure out that somebody with an open digital system sure does get hacked a lot from open digital system. But, you know, they want an open digital system. They want permissionless, incredibly neutral opportunities to get into the internet and using AI. They want distributed digital network, a DDN. It's another thing that we've got to remember an acronym for. Distributed digital network. They want autonomous distributed ledger system. In other words, you get on the internet and you have a ledger and you say, oh, that's Chris at http://12b13455. Yeah, they want everybody to know where they're at, and then they want economic independence. In other words, having to make sure that everybody that's on the internet on AI has independence in their economic pursuit of growth, income, and distributions. How do you legislate that when you can't even legislate somebody coming into the United States or going out of the United States? How do you legislate that? I mean, does that mean that every single person has to have on their digitally distributed network, they have to have a pathway or a road like I-70 or I-69 where everybody knows where the turn is, where the cones are? It's kind of like a way in which it's a map to where you can go to Indianapolis, a distributed map. How is it going to be, and how are they going to track you in doing that type of stuff? And that's the whole thing, is that tracking.
1: I think probably the biggest if you want to call it threat that AI poses, besides employment, is loss of privacy.
0: Yeah.
1: And it does amaze me that if we somehow, with like me being on my telephone at home or being on my cell phone, I have a expectation that nobody's listening in on my line. That, you know, and I think that we've learned since some of the intelligence releases.
0: Oh my God.
1: That maybe is not the case. But in a general sense, not just anybody can listen in.
0: Right.
1: I think, you know, there's the ability to listen in, but certain court orders and things have to happen. But yet when we're online, man.
0: Like, hello.
1: There is nothing that you're doing online that is secret and isn't being analyzed and being sold to places, and you're being targeted, marketed to based on everything that you do online. It's that is a place that there is no secrets, and it sounds like they want to set it up more so that you can be tracked even easier. So
0: yeah,
1: I don't know. I mean, that's why you got to use technology as a tool, but understand that how you're using that tool is viewable to just about anybody. And we don't know where AI is going. I mean, it has infinite and permanent memory. So
0: absolutely.
1: You know, 20 years from now, if you're out there saying something that, you know, online that maybe is perfectly okay for the day today, 20 years from now, the winds may shift on you. And
0: yeah,
1: you'll have AI out there scraping the internet for things that you said 20 years ago.
0: Well, maybe we can get our guy who is a digital hater to give us a text message on some of those things that they do with defense contractors, for example, Steve. These guys sometimes go in rooms and they don't see the light of day for like 24 hours. And how do they get on T111 lines and VPNs and everything else? And how do they keep from everybody listening in and seeing what they're doing and everything else? I guess they're not online, or maybe they are online when they're in their secret rooms, or maybe they or not online, and they put everything on a disc, and then they hand it to seven different people with little envelopes that say do not disturb. I don't know how that works, but it is interesting that privacy is a major, major key. And now, right now, we used to have telephone lines, Steve, where we could do it, you know, you just plugged it in and you had to, you plug them in and they're on the computer. You can pop up on your screens. We can do it in our meetings and pop up on our screens a little text message that says, hey, Steve, Joe Blow's out in the lobby, make it quick, you know, or whatever. Nobody knows, but, you know, internal sauce. I mean, it's just crazy how much intricacy there is out there. So you're trying to legislate this stuff? It's going to be really interesting how they're going to try to legislate this stuff.
1: But for sure. All that technology has created so much industry, too.
0: Right.
1: When you think about wealth and the growth of equities and how you've seen these tech stocks become a fraction of the S&P to having to recharacterize what sectors they belong to.
0: Yeah.
1: Because if the old tech companies were still classified as tech companies, tech would make up like 70% of the S&P 500 or some crazy number.
0: It's already
1: like
0: at 35.
1: Yeah. So, you know, there's been a lot of wealth generated from it, but at what cost? And I think that's where, you know, society and I would say society in a global sense, not just in the U.S. sense, needs to decide, you know, how far is too far with technology, and when are we creating a net harm to humanity by utilizing technology? And I think that's always a challenge with every new innovation that comes along. There's initial fear, maybe fear of loss of control. We've always had an innovative way of taking care of that.
0: That's true.
1: But, you know, are we creating something that might exceed our intelligence?
0: And well, it's probably already exceeded our intelligence, but
1: you know, not based on the searches.
0: That's true.
1: The limited use I have, I'm like, well, okay, I can see how this someday might be useful. But it is kind of cool to be able to think of something, dream it up, and be able to put it right in front of you. Like, I don't know the first thing about coding or how to create a PDF file of something that, you know, just out of raw data. I know how to use the software, you know, but now I can just go into our AI that Ameriprise provides us, and I can say, hey, I want to see from January 1st of 2000 through December 31st, 2010. I want to look at that 10-year time period, and I want to see, show me a 100% S&P 500 versus 60% S&P 500, 40% aggregate bond index, rebalanced quarterly versus 20% S&P 500, 80% aggregate, rebalanced quarterly. Show me the annualized returns, cumulative returns, and the max drawdown, and hit go. And like with, and it's sitting in my client presentations file if you want to see it.
0: I've seen it.
1: But you sit there and you go, wow, I just, all fully graphed out with all the information, looks great. And it took about 1 minute for, you know, maybe a minute and a half for it to gather all the data and create the whole document. So it's an impressive tool. I just wonder where that tool is going to be in a few years.
0: Well, but remember what you just did. You just used indices that over the past 10 years, in theory, you and I both know this, have changed. I mean, in 2001, technology, so to speak, it wasn't technology, it's called media and software and hardware, it wasn't jumbled up into one thing, and all those sectors have changed. They've adjusted. Stocks have come in and out of the S&P 500. So when you're looking at just the indices, those are great to know, and those information pieces are great to know. But what you and I, what we do and sit in the investment department, we say, okay, that's great on an indice basis, but then what sectors really did well over the 1, 3, 5, and 10? And then can we overweight those sectors? And then in those sectors, what stocks in those sectors really push those things forward? So the basics that we can do in a minute and a half, we have to then drill down and figure out, okay, which of the individual stocks and everything else. Because right now with what we do at More Wealth Management is that we can pick individual stocks and there's no cost to buy or sell in our SPS Advantage and SPS Advisor. So we can make, if we wanted to, create a mutual fund, so to speak, for clients with those sectors. And the thing that I look at, folks, when we do these independent pieces of research, is we sit there and say, okay, does everybody do this? In other words, if everybody says this thing in AI or Microsoft Copilot, it all comes out the same way. And then how do we, as a firm, segment that down to where it's the most beneficial and most opportunistic for you? So anybody can do that, but how you break it down, not everybody can do it, which is why we talk about actual intelligence versus artificial intelligence. We use some of that to make it better, but then making it better is specifically for you. 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
3: Stevens, a gunman near the White House, killed Saturday after trading gunfire with the Secret Service.
4: Multiple sources tell Fox News Digital the suspect was identified as 21-year-old Nazir Best from Maryland. Best allegedly had multiple run-ins with the Secret Service and had a history of mental health issues.
3: Fox's Madeline Rivera in D.C. It looks like a peace deal with Iran might be getting closer.
5: A regional source who has reviewed the agreement told Fox News the deal states that U.S. forces will stay in the proximity of Iran for 30 days. The context here is that it signals to Iran the military option remains on the table if nuclear issues aren't resolved or the interim agreement is violated. The source added that as part of the deal, Iran will receive oil sanctions waivers. Iran will also have frozen funds and assets released worth billions of dollars.
3: Fox's Trey Yingst in Tel Aviv, Israel. 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
6: From 21 Alive, I'm meteorologist Elizabeth Myers with your forecast. Today is race day. We're starting off this morning with some patchy fog, and then later on this afternoon, you can expect some showers and non-severe thunderstorms. Despite all of that, those highs will be reaching into the 70s. Tonight, you can expect some mostly clear conditions and lows in the 50s. I'm meteorologist Elizabeth Myers on WoWo 92.3 FM and 1190 AM.
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14: And we're back to Money Talk.
1: This is a little white snake.
14: Man,
1: can't believe I knew that. That's an oldie. Since I'm getting old this year, I turn 50 later this year, so therefore I'm looking forward to that AARP discount card coming. Yes. Anyway, it is May 24th, Memorial Day weekend, 2026. Live, you can give a call at the station, 447-1190, 1-800-333-1190. You can also text to 260-447-1190. It was interesting, during the break we were talking about the markets during times of a strain. I had mentioned earlier using AI to create some charts out of just curiosity. And so I pulled some data on the lost decade of the 2000s. From January 1st, 2000 through December 31st, 2010, that stretch of time, the S&P 500 averaged per year 0.4% per year. Cumulative return over that time period was 5%. So if you were 100% in stocks on January 1st of 2000, and 10 years later you look back and you go, boy, I was 100% in stocks, and that was the dot-com era, and everything was great. How did I do? 0.4% per year, 5% cumulative total. However, for those more conservative investors that decided to go only 60% in stocks and 40% in bonds during that same time and rebalance quarterly, during that same time period, they averaged 3.4% per year, a whole 3% compound and about 39% more in cumulative return. But yet, if you were the more conservative than that, super conservative, and you were only 20% in stocks,
0: ultra conservative,
1: 20% in stocks during that decade, the first 10 years of this century, and if you did that, your average annualized return was 5.5%, with a cumulative return of, I want to say it was 79%. I don't have the chart in front of me, but it's right there.
0: You're right. It was 79%.
1: Pretty significant increase. And your maximum drawdown year in each of those, your max drawdown, it was 2008 for all of them.
0: Right.
1: If you were 100% stocks, that was 37% drawdown.
0: Yep.
1: If you were 60-40, it was a 20% drawdown.
0: Right.
1: And if you were 20-80 stock to bond, it was 3%. So I think there's the lesson from that is there's a time in great bull markets where being higher, the higher equity allocation really pays off. But if you get to a point where the markets get really expensive and you suffer a large downturn, then you get some recovery and maybe another downturn, it could be an extended period of time where the average return, where more risk means less return. And so I think one of the things that's going to be important as we go into the new economy with technology, and there is a lot of enthusiasm and growth is you know, ruling the day. But I think it also is a time for reflection on where am I at in my stage of life? How prepared am I for my retirement? Do I need big rates of return, or should I be more conservative and preserve more of what I have and be comfortable with missing out on a little bit in the efforts of protecting what I have? And I think that's something that now that the markets are really exhibiting lots of signs of enthusiasm and there's plenty of return to be had, I think this is a good time for reflection on what your goals are right now and going forward and making sure that your risk is in line with your goals. And I know that's a topic that I'm speaking about a lot with clients about, and I'm sure you are too as well.
0: Well, and for all of us, we look at this stuff and we do sequencing of returns versus sequencing of income. In other words, you could have a great bull market and have great returns and then retire because you think you've got that number. And a lot of people say that number is $1 million or whatever that number is. And then all of a sudden you retire and you start taking income from your money and your account actually goes down in value as it relates to the markets, but then you're also taking income out. So you're actually selling low to create that income that you have. And Steve and I have both seen that when times are tough, like in during the pandemic and everything else, everybody wants to go into that guaranteed treasury or that safe money market or, you know, that annuity or whatever. When in theory, if you would have actually, when the markets went down, took some of the cash and rebalanced your accounts because your income was coming in normally with a buckets and box type of strategy, a lot of people bought very, very low and were able to ride high because they kept their same amount of money in stocks to bonds as well. So what Steve is talking about as well is that if you keep and maintain your money at a certain level, that certain level can create what you want to create, such as income and risk and everything else. But as soon as you change it, then you're trying to guess which side of the coin you're right on. You know, which is up and which is down.
1: Right. During that 10-year period from 2000 to 2010, where the 20% stock, 80% bond portfolio performed the best, during that 10 years, there were 6 years where the markets did really well.
0: Yeah.
1: So six out of those 10 years, you were thinking, man, I'm being left behind. I shouldn't have been conservative. You know, there's money to be made out there and I'm not making it. And it feels it's being left out. And that's the difficulty of preserving more of what you have is
0: right,
1: that when the opportunity or when times are good, it gets really easy to be distracted and think about what you're missing out on. But when the markets are bad, you get scared even more.
0: Right.
1: And so I think that's something that people really need to reflect upon as the economy is getting a little bit more expensive or the markets are getting more expensive and risk is becoming a higher premium in portfolios. How much do you want to extract and how much do you want to protect? And I it's okay to be a risk taker. I'm still a risk taker. I still got a significant portion of my portfolio in stocks, but I'm also only turning 50 later this year.
0: Right.
1: If I go into a down market, I still probably am working another 17 plus years on my financial plan. So At that point, I'm like, okay, well, if I go through a downturn, I can recover and I'll buy more in and that'll help when it recovers again. But if you're now retired and pulling income out of your portfolio and your financial plan is kind of borderline, maybe risk is too expensive for you right now. Maybe you can't afford to take it. Or can you not afford not to? Those are things that you should have a financial advisor run for you.
0: And we've seen all of that stuff. We've seen all that stuff. You know, I've been doing this radio show for 31 years. And I was just, Steve, I was just at a doctor's office doing some checkups and making sure I have wellness tests. And I do them more often than I used to in the past at being at 62 years old. But got a good bill of health, got all this stuff. All my blood work is everything is getting now not only better and better for some reason. I guess I'm because I'm monitoring better and paying attention. But the doctor said, hey, Chris Moore, are you the guy on Whoa on Money Talk? Yeah, he goes, I've been listening to you for 30 years. I go, yeah, who does your investments? And he told me the name, and I'm going like, oh, okay. And so then he walks out, and then nurses come walking in going, hey, we've been listening to you too. I just never seen your face. Hey, you know, I said, well, that's why I got a face for radio, because we do this like this, that's for sure. And you, when you talk about those lost decades of 2000 to 2010, the S&P 500 on 12/6 of 2000 was 1,351. The S&P 500 on 4/26 of 2010 was 1,210. So you look at those numbers, wow. You have to really balance your portfolio. And over 10 years, if you'd just been the S&P 500 like they tell you and just forget it, you wouldn't have done really very well. So you've got to really pay attention to that. 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
0: We're back to Money Talk, 447-1190, 1-800-333-1190. Happy Memorial Day to you all out there, and especially all of you veterans and all of you current service members. I saw that, Joey Jones, he just re-enlisted. I mean, how can you re-enlist? He doesn't have any legs. I mean, can you pass all the stuff? I mean, he looks pretty buff from the knee up. But I don't know how he did that. But, I mean, that's amazing that somebody goes in there. But if you think about these veterans and the people who have actually made our lives a lot easier right now, these people, these kids that are now in their 90s, in their 80s, and their 90s, they were 16 years old, 17 years old, 18 years old, going over and fighting for the freedom of the United States. 16 years old. Can you folks imagine? I can't. I've got a 16-year-old daughter. I mean, she's smart, but I can't imagine her holding a beret or a gun. I mean, it's amazing that the discipline was taught and everything else. We owe everything that we have to those folks, especially for Memorial Day. So 447-1190, 1-800-333-1190. Text us or give us a call. We hope your Memorial Day weekend is going to be fantastic and wonderful. It's going to have a little bit of rain, maybe a little sogginess, but we hope it's going to be wonderful. But if you look at financial planning, money management, and everything else, we look at buckets and boxes. We look at dividends. We look at income. We look at guaranteed income. We look at how much is going on. So let's say, for example, that your average rate of return you needed to make for your retirement was 5%, just say for an average. And then all of a sudden for 3 years, you've done 20% per year. I mean, wouldn't it make sense to take a ton of money and just put it back in something that guaranteed? You know, those are very, very opportunistic ways of looking at it, looking at those goals and trying to figure out where it is. So we did have a text message. Hi, Chris. And Steve, when your show starts broadcasting from the new studio there on Coventry, it's called the Mic, the M-I-C, the Mic.
1: Can't wait.
0: Yeah, well, at least it's cleaner now because they've moved some of the stuff out.
1: About 15 minutes of drive each way for me.
0: Are you going to live stream your show or so we can see the smiling faces of you and your team? Question mark. They do have the capability of doing that. They have the capability of not only doing the radio, but
1: I don't
0: also
1: know that I advise,
0: live streaming.
1: I don't know if I advise you seeing us on Sunday mornings. We'd have to start dressing up. We'd have to start looking sharp. We couldn't come in here in our workout clothes and slippers.
0: That's what KB said. She said, I don't know if
1: gown.
0: I want to do that.
1: I got my nightgown on right now. No,
0: but that is probably what's going to happen is it's going to take a little bit of time. They bought that building 5 years ago with the anticipation of moving in here, and we're not even in there yet. Now, remember, I don't work for WoWo or FedMed, and they don't work for me. We have an agreement that I do the radio show for them, and they do some advertising in between here for me and for themselves, and we work back and forth to try to make this a cohesive show for the radio, even though we've been doing it for 31 years. I'm not a part of the income part of Federated Media as it relates to an employee. But one of the things that we can do is now with new technology is not only can we do the radio show as it relates to WoWo, but they can do live streaming of us in the studio. And they asked me about that when I've been in the studio, Steve. I think you texted me and said, hey, are we going into the new studio? Because I heard you've been in the new studio the past 8:30, the past 3 or 4 days. So, yeah, I've gone into there. And no, we haven't gone into there yet. But they do have the capability at the MIC to not only have it on the radio, but also do kind of a live stream.
1: Well, they do a live broadcast online.
0: Yeah.
1: So, yeah. I don't know. We'll have to talk to compliance, I suppose, right? I don't know what the rules are on video versus, I mean, I assume if it's just live streaming what's on the radio, seeing us is no different than hearing us. So we'd still say the same thing. I just hold to the...
0: Well, the thing that I can't do, you and I can't do, is this.
1: Yeah, the hand gestures might have to stop, but other than that...
0: So, yeah, you got FCC, and then you got the SEC, and you've got all this other stuff. But that is an interesting context. We've been asked about doing podcasts and all this other stuff, but it's just simpler for us to do the radio show and for you guys to listen to it. But if we can get it past compliance, and if we can get the issues that we do, how we're doing it, and how we're looking at the radio and the TV as it relates to an informational process, we might start off with maybe, you know, one a month, or at the first of the month, or at the end of the month, or something like that, until that happens. But you got to remember, folks, this is an hour and a half. KB is 3 or 4 hours. So it's an awful long time. When you're on the radio for 4 hours, it's a little bit different than being on radio and TV for 4 hours. I mean, that's why they only have one-hour segments of 42 minutes long, is because it's really taxing. But if you think about, for example, Kyle Busch, who passed away at the age of 41, sadly, from a bout of pneumonia that turned into sepsis, according to reports. I mean, if you think about it, this guy ran a Friday, a Saturday, and a Sunday race. And some of them, he won all three races, Friday, Saturday, and Sunday. So he is in the car for hours, driving stressful times for hours, practicing and then getting undone and everything else. I mean, basically running a three-hour, you know, Indy 500, if that's how long it is like a, you know, staying in your car for a week, because it's really stressful. So, you know, you text messenger out there, we might have a face for the nation doing a live stream, but then you would have to get, the problem is, Steve, that they'd have to get probably a YouTube or some kind of a subscription. They would have to pay for it, and they would be mad that they'd have to pay a monthly subscription. Now, if you already have YouTube or a podcast or something like that already, maybe it would fit in there. But they would do some kind of advertising. I don't know what they would do, but I guess we could do it. But, you know, I'm wearing my IU hat right now. So, I mean, you'd see IU.
1: Oh, I know. What if I wore Michigan stuff? Then the Ohio State fans would be upset.
0: It's all right.
1: And we'll have to wear white.
0: They don't have to watch. They don't have to watch, you know. That's all right. So come into the office. If you get a chance to come into the office, it's going to be an exciting time, because we have a little bit of fun that we do in gathering all the information and putting it together. We just had somebody come in. They said they didn't know how inviting that actually the walk-in is. We've got about 4,000 square feet of lobby, so that way you can sit in various different places. We have some memorabilia on the wall, so you can look at the history of technology, from the old modems to the old CDs to the original disc that was out there, the original RAM and the original chip and all those things that they really started off with. So if you're thinking about coming in, we'd be more than happy to have you. It's going to be an exciting time over the next year and a half to 2 years of trying to figure this stuff out, in addition to many more people are retiring over time and they're looking at income. So how are you going to take your pension? Are you going to take a lump sum or monthly? Or are you going to have it for the survivor or joint survivor? Or are you going to have a beneficiary on that monthly income if you pass away? How are you going to do your 401k and retirement plans? How are you going to do your Roth IRAs, your non-qualified, and your investments that you have? Many of you have cash value in life insurance that you've saved for a period of time, and maybe your financial advisor in the life insurance industry has changed over periods of time, or maybe they've quit, or maybe you have not even updated the cash value of your life insurance, and it's not actually performing the way it should be according to the first illustration you did 30 years ago. So all of these things you have to keep track of and pay attention to. Do you use dividends and interest? Do you use capital gains? Do you use tax-free interest? Do you add that to the Medicare Part A and B for Irma? Do you actually subtract some of that so you can get involved with $150,000 for your tax-free Social Security now? Of course, they say it's tax-free, but you get $6,000 each up to $150,000, that gets phased out up to $250,000 for joint people. So how do all of these things, if you get $12,000, the full $12,000, because you're able to take enough income and reduce your taxes on it that you get the full $12,000, the important thing is that's a big tax savings. 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This is Chris Moore with Steve Sandcoler for Money Talk.
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0: Did you know that chronic inflammation and all the aches and pains it causes is generally due to a simple nutritional deficiency? 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
2: What if the life you built suddenly fell apart? For Dr. Janelle Louise Oletz, that's exactly what happened. She went from running a high-pressure career in the culinary world to facing financial collapse, a painful divorce, and a serious health crisis all at once. But instead of staying down, she did something remarkable. She stripped everything back, her lifestyle, her mindset, even her relationship with food, and rebuilt her life from the ground up, starting with what was right in front of her, the land, the kitchen, and herself. In her book, Between Farm and Fork, Journey to Find a True Path, she shares a powerful story of resilience, reinvention, and rediscovering your true purpose. Dr. Oletz is a chef, scientist, educator, and advocate for sustainable agriculture. Currently serving as Director of Agriculture for Planted, her work bridges the gap between food, healing, and personal transformation, helping others reconnect with what truly matters. If you've ever felt stuck, burned out, unsure of what comes next, the conversation is going to hit home. We welcome Dr. Janelle.

0: Louise Oletz to This Week in America. Doctor, a pleasure to have you on the program.
1: Thank you for having me. I'm excited to have a conversation.
0: This is an important book, and I'm looking forward to it as well. So much to talk about. And your book weaves together food, farming, personal reinvention. What connects those worlds for you?
1: Well, that's really, I guess, in my mind, food is the sole source of our ability to stay alive, right? Food and water
0: yes.
1: are essential. But they're also essential for the whole planet to function properly. When we link in the farming, making the food for us, it also is plant material for other organisms as well. And having soil, both allowing those things to feed us and other organisms, it also cleans the water that we and other organisms drink. And so I like to think of all of it as a giant system that in thinking about ourselves in one single system, and that you could broaden that out to the earth, being that if we caretake ourselves and the planet with equal mindset, I think we would all be better and feel better, and the world would be a better place.
0: To get through what all you went through, you talk about a toolbox that you used, and a toolbox you say we all have. How can someone recognize the tools they already have? For most of us, I'm sure, we don't even realize that toolbox exists.
1: I truly think that that's often the case, is that we don't realize that we already possess often what we need. I think we have them. We just haven't learned necessarily to use them and to lean on them. And tools are things that are maybe an intangible thing,
0: yes.
1: something like courage or confidence or the ability to have humbleness in a situation. All of those things are things that we learn through experience. Sometimes we're fortunate enough to have learned them in our childhood. And sometimes, such as myself, you learn them through kind of really screwing up and trying to rebuild yourself. And it's like reaching down deep inside you to pull out that tool when you need it. And often fear, I believe, holds us back from doing that. It's so much easier to just wallow in our self-pity and sit there and go, well, that happened. I don't know what to do next. But if we really take the courage and we even ask for help, that help can help us learn how to use those tools that are in the toolbox and get ourselves back out on our feet and move forward. Because sitting and wallowing in your self-pity is okay. As I tell my kids, you can do it, cry in your pillow for half an hour. Then dry the tears, take some reflection, and determine how you're going to pick yourself up and move forward, because really there is no other option.
0: That's interesting. So sort of sometimes we feel like we have to totally suppress it. You're saying just take a little time, let it go, and then suppress it and go about fixing things.
1: I think when we process it, like we let it go,
0: yes,
1: we don't have to suppress it anymore. It becomes fuel to move forward, because denying our feelings and emotions is absolutely not the way to go about it. It leads to a lot of kind of
0: yes.
1: physical harm, really, and stress, and that's just bad. But I think it's like taking the time to let that emotion process it, feel it. It's okay to feel it. Life will whack you upside the head sometimes, and it's okay to understand that pain is things that are inevitable. It's really the suffering that's optional. And it was Haruki Murakami who said that. And I truly believe it's like, you know, pain is something that's gonna happen. You can't avoid it. However, you can certainly avoid the long-term pain by learning how to heal from that and moving forward.
0: Our yes. guest is Dr. Janelle Louise Oletz. That's O-H-L-E-T-Z, important because her website is oletzgrow.com. All of this on our website, and great information there, and we'll talk about what all's available at the website as we go through our conversation. The book is Between Farm and Fork, and you talk about recovering from trauma and also letting go of doubts and fears, and I mentioned that because you mentioned fear before. How big a factor is it in dealing with doubts and fears? And how does that hold most of us back?
1: I believe it can hold a lot of us back, yes, for sure. It's like fear of failure, fear of what people think. You know, we often make decisions on not just what we want, but, oh gosh, I don't know, how will I appear? It's like, you know, I do Instagram, I have an Instagram, and, you know, even myself, I think about, I'll do a video and like, oh, that'll look stupid, right? That's really fear in a different,
0: yes,
1: outfit, essentially, right? Holding you back from potentially moving forward for success. So I think often that is fear comes in many, many different forms. That self-doubt of, oh, I'll look stupid. Oh, I don't know how to do that. What if I make a mistake? What if that's not the right path for me? Often, you know, young individuals, they get to college and they're painted a really rough picture in school. It's like, you know, it's a straight line. You're going to go get a degree and everything's going to be hunky-dory. And those that are past maybe 30 realize that that's a line of baloney, is that it's not straight. And the career you think you're going to do is likely not the one you're going to stay in. But then when you're unhappy, let's say you spend all this time and you become a lawyer, you know, like you got all that schooling and everything, but you're doing law and you really find you hate it. Do you stay with it? Because that just seems like a really rough way to go. Or yes, do you find a way to use those skills in a different manner that would still reach back to the reason why you became a lawyer in the first place? Maybe it was really just to help people. And so maybe you could do something tangential to it that's not really the exact same thing as just going to a firm and practicing law. It's like, what, essentially back to the toolbox, what tools do you have that you can use in a different way to find a different path that maybe fits better with the authentic person that you are?
0: And the concept of stripping things back that I mentioned in the beginning, in that case, you strip things back, you figure out where you are, where you'd like to go, what you think you could do. Our guest is Dr. Janelle Louise Oletz. We're talking about Between Farm and Fork. So much on to discuss in the program. Book available, by the way, wherever books are sold. Audiobook available as well. Talk about dealing with fears and doubts. You bared your greatest missteps and failings in writing the book. What was the hardest truth that you had to face while writing this memoir?
1: I would say my divorces. There's two of them. So, you know, I have children by both relationships. And so it was walking a fine line to ensure that I was being true to the events that happened, not sugarcoating things or only blaming the other party, but at the same time being respectful to my children as they are adults now and them reading the book as well, that I was honest but not the oh poor me. So I wanted to ensure that it was somewhat ambiguous so I could protect the parties that didn't have a say in being written about, but at the same time, really owning up to my part in the mistakes and missteps in my life. And it took a lot of editing back and forth to get that right. I'm generally protected by nature, and the editor was like, give us more. And I'm like, yes, however, it's not a book. It's a memoir, but it's a book really meant to help others. It's not a book about, look at me, oh, poor me. It is a guidebook to ensure that someone that's reading it can see themselves in my journey and see that they too could move themselves forward.
0: You have a number of 5-star reviews, and they almost all, if not all, are 5-star reviews. And I think a big part of that is the relatability. They can see what you're going through, the honesty. Maybe they have to face that honesty factor as well before they tackle what's going on in their lives. And I want to talk about maybe where this started, this personality that you have. You grew up on a rural farm in New Hampshire, subsistence farm. How did that shape your success and who you are and this great attachment connection you have with the land and how that plays into how you went through this difficult period and survived?
1: Well, my dad, who was generally part of my trauma, but also part of my strength. And he really, there was just that, well, the stubborn streak, perhaps I come by that naturally through both my parents, in that you just don't give up, you keep moving forward. So the connection to the land, I would say, came from my mother, in that when we were growing our food in the garden, she would talk about the health of the soil and how you have to put organic matter back to it and you have to take it, how that makes for healthier plants and how that made for healthier food. She was reading Rodale Press back in the 60s when it first started. My parents are kind of like the back to the landers. And so that was really baked into everything we did. But it was also, I mean, my dad's business went bankrupt. We were extremely poor. We relied on, hand-me-down clothes from the people that my dad worked with, which certainly led to being made fun of at school. But, you know, I guess it gives you a thicker skin. But it was that learning to lean on others slightly, but never asking for a handout, just asking for help, and that the land can give you that independence and that support if you caretake it in a way that ensures that it can support you and support others, because we did sell our vegetables and we sold the hay that we raised on the farm as well. It all went to help support us, essentially. So, you know, we supported ourselves with the food that we grew, and grew enough of it to have an extra source of income, which led to my mother having a little bit of independence.
0: What did that teach you about work ethic? You used to milk cows by hand. I know I never grew up on a farm, but had friends who did. And boy, this was like almost a 24-hour a day job, especially during the planting season. What did this teach you about work ethic? Because nothing comes easy, does it?
1: No, correct. And it's like that whole adage of like you put your head down and you keep moving. That's really what it is. It's I guess, because I didn't have a choice, I learned it by, you know, being told you're going to do this and didn't have an option. But I also learned that it's not as bad as your mind wants to make you think it is. You can just keep focusing on the job at hand and continue to work at it and get it done. And if you work efficiently, and that's one of the things my dad always taught us, was how to do something a little bit quicker. Where can you determine where you're wasting time, and don't waste time. Don't dawdle, as my dad would say. Pick those feet up. Which as a kid, you know, you're dragging your feet because you don't really want to go milk the cow at 5 in the morning before school.
0: Yes.
1: But it's just the reality of the situation. It is one of the things that, you know, we can give up an awful lot of things that are, I don't know, a waste of time in my book. I mean, everyone has choices on how they want to spend their time. But when someone will say, how do you do everything you do? Because I still make my own bread, I make my own yogurt, I have a garden, and I work a 40-hour plus work week as director of agriculture, as well as I wrote this book in 16 weeks and then edited it in another 16 weeks. And they're all like, how do you do it? It's like, well, I don't watch television, for one. I don't spend an awful lot of time surfing the internet. I think if we really take a accounting of where we spend our time, it is a choice on whether we spend it where we can have an outcome of a productivity or reaching a goal, or we could just kind of let it be wasted.
0: Yes.
1: And, you know, so I think that's where my work ethic is often just, I am very goal oriented, and I see a goal, I'm going to reach it. I'm going to just continue to focus on each day, kind of chipping away at it. I mean, it's like, you know, Da Vinci or some of these other artists, Michelangelo, you know, when you get a block of marble and he's making a statue of David, he didn't do it all in one day. He did it a little at a time.
0: More with our guest, Dr. Janelle Louise Oletz, author of Between Farm and Fork, Journey to Find a True Path, after these messages.
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0: Back to This Week in America and our guest, Dr. Janelle Louise Oletz, author of Between Farm and Fork, Journey to Find a True Path. A key word you had there is accounting. And I think when people complain about lack of time, if they went back, and I know in my case, an accountant, it's like, you know, did I really need to spend 6 hours going through the internet checking news sites yesterday? Because everything changes today anyway, so what good did it do me? The world's the same way as it was yesterday. Wasted time, and you sort of learn from that. Did you learn it? Obviously, you did. How can we learn from failure and build from that and use that as an opportunity, a springboard to start over?
1: Well, certainly when you fail, you learn what not to do.
0: Exactly, yes.
1: First and foremost, but it's important to ensure that you learn the lesson. Obviously, I was married twice and divorced twice, so that I had to fail twice to finally figure out, all right, there might be something to this that I need to figure out why I'm attracted to this certain type of personality, and maybe that's not the best for me, and should I learn to work on myself first. Then at business failure, you learn to either decide, well, work for someone instead of having your own business, or you learn where were the mistakes. You definitely have to look back and see where were your missteps. So you and get guidance where you maybe have a learning gap. And I think, you know, it's like when we learn to walk. I have never seen a child yet who has just walked and never fallen. They start, they take a couple of steps and they learn a little bit more about balance and how to use those muscles. So I think failure is just like that. You kind of need to make mistakes. And if it, when we have this mentality, this fixed mindset mentality, that if we don't get it right the first time, we're just not good at it, that's like self-defeating. We have to know that it's very likely we aren't going to get it right the first time.
0: Our guest on the program is Dr. Janelle Louise Oletz, O-H-L-E-T-Z. 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Information available there on the book, and you can link on directly to Dr. Oletz's website by going to our website, thisweekinamerica.us. The book is Between Farm and Fork, Journey to Find a True Path. You built a successful career in the culinary world. On the outside, it looked like everything was working for you. Was there a moment that you realized it was all starting to fall apart and I really need to redefine my path? Was there a moment when that really dawned on you, this isn't working, I need to go in a different direction?
1: Well, actually, it was because I had to sell the bed and breakfast. I mean, if I hadn't had to sell that because of my divorce, I would have still been doing it to this day. I enjoyed doing that. It was... one benefit, though, was that I was where I lived was also where I worked. But when I would become a chef somewhere else, it would have led to me working 80 hours a week and not being home with my kids. And they begged me to not go get a job as a chef outside of the house.
0: Yes.
1: So I had to find something else to do that fit with what my skill set was, but then that's what led me to go back to school and pursue the sustainable agriculture and food systems, because it was very much in line with what I was already doing with sustainable food. And from there, I kind of continued on with school and got my master's and then the PhD in soil science. So it was really just following breadcrumb trails that were being presented to me through the various opportunities and continuing to still stay connected to that love of land and health and taking care of ourselves and taking care of the planet.
0: It's a remarkable story, an inspiring story. It's Between Farm and Fork, book available wherever books are sold, an audiobook available as well. 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Many people in midlife feel stuck. They're left behind. What would you say to someone who feels they've missed the moment? And we've all known people, maybe even ourselves, that have thought, it's probably too late for me to go back and redefine and to start over. Is it ever too late?
1: No, I actually, when I was getting my master's degree, there was a woman who had retired and she was in her 60s and working on her PhD and then received her PhD. You know, she was like 67 or something like that, and then continued to work in the science and the research because that's what she was following, what was she was passionate about. Now, I didn't go back to school until I was in my 40s and I achieved my PhD a few months before my 50th birthday. And so I truly think that at any age, you can pursue something if either your passions have changed or you finally discovered the thing that really you are passionate about and want to make a life change.
0: Food plays an important role in your story and in your book. How can returning to the kitchen become an act of healing? How did that work for you? That this was sort of back to the foundation, back to your basics, wasn't it?
1: Yes, it was. And food is health. And when we get back in the kitchen and stay away from the drive-thru, I think we will do all of ourselves a favor. And I am, you know, that's one of the things that I'm working on, that to create a program on mindful eating and mindful meals mastery, essentially a way to get people to feel more confident and comfortable within the kitchen in both healing their relationship to cooking, to food, and to healing and regenerating their own self.
0: It's a remarkable story. The book is available wherever books are sold. It's also available in audiobook. The book is Between Farm and Fork, Journey to a True Path. The author, Dr. Janelle Louise Oletz, O-H-L-A-T-Z, website oletzgrow.com. Doctor, time went by too quickly. Excellent conversation. Thank you so much for joining us on the program.
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7: It's sometimes said that misery loves company. 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
7: It had happened 25 years ago. But you could still see some regret on Chris's face. I almost killed a kid, he said. Looking back, the boy in question wasn't too seriously injured, but that didn't make Chris feel any better in the moment. It was at a Christian summer camp, one of those places where they get the kids good and tuckered out with games and fun all day long and then give them testimonials about Jesus at night. Chris's job that day was to supervise some groundskeeping work at the camp lake. To do the job, the crew had to relocate the floating wooden dock, which was tethered near the bank of the lake. But what they hadn't realized when they moved it was that they had inadvertently sailed the large platform of weathered planks and rusty nails directly into the path of the camp's zip line, which was designed to land with a splash in the lake. And it was the sound of the zipline that caught Chris's attention. He was on the opposite side of the lake when he heard the launch. In seconds, the unwitting zipliner has reached terminal velocity and is on a direct heading for the floating dock. Chris watches it in slow motion. He hears himself shouting to his crew, but it was already too late. Later that afternoon, the camper returned from the hospital, in mostly good spirits, but bandaged up and on crutches. After the Jesus talk that night, the staff stayed up late to debrief the incident. Chris looked dejected, and he was sitting in the back waiting to be berated. But that's not what happened. Instead, the older, more experienced counselors each took turns, humbly and regretfully telling their own stories, revealing their own past mistakes, oversights, and mishaps. They weren't saying it was okay. They weren't making excuses. But they commiserated with Chris, baptized into this confederation of the humbled. And Chris fell asleep that night, strangely comforted. Maybe I'm not the worst person in the world. It's sometimes said that misery loves company. What Chris experienced was something like that, but different. Negatively understood, misery loves company may simply mean that miserable people like to bring other people down to their level. That misery doesn't just want any company, it wants only miserable company. Sometimes this is called fear affiliation theory, which says that people who feel threatened tend to seek out other people who feel threatened in the same way. Think of it like this. If you're feeling sad or distressed and you hear how other people are doing so great, it can make you feel worse, right? You've probably felt like that at some point. I know I have. I hear someone getting a compliment for doing something good. And sure, I'm happy for them. Yeah, I'm happy, but also a little resentful and insecure because they got praise and I didn't. And what does that say about me? Or someone, say, for example, is telling you about the great time they had with friends or family, and something about their happiness makes you bitter? Just a little? See, misery wants company in this way because we compare ourselves to others. We feel like we're in competition with them, like joy is this scarce resource. And if someone else has more of it, then that must mean that there's less left over for me. But in another sense, in a positive sense, misery loves company means simply that humbled and broken people crave a confederation so that they can know that they're not alone, so that they can say, maybe I'm not the worst or the worst off person in the world. Maybe everyone else is right here with me. No one is better and none are worse, which is some comfort, right? Now, certain voices in our secular culture will tell us that this is all the comfort we get. And it's the only company we get. It's just us down here, they say, just us. No-hopers, jokers, and rogues, and we're all we've got, so make the best of it, and don't go looking for some savior on a zipline from heaven to splash down and save us. Anne grew up steeped in this culture. Ever since Anne can remember, people have told her that God does not exist. At some point, though, she wondered, but maybe he actually does. Anne is 26 years old now. She was born and raised in France. And last month, on April 4th, 2026, the Saturday evening before Easter Sunday, Anne was baptized into the Christian faith as an adult convert. She, along with 21,000 other adults and teenagers throughout France, all baptized into Christ that same day. The Saturday evening before Easter has long been a traditional time for baptisms, when the whole Christian church uses water together with the word of God's promise to bring adult converts into the community. So there are typically a disproportionately higher number of baptisms at Easter, but in France, that number has tripled in the last decade. French secular media outlets have called it an astonishing phenomenon. In a country that has become famously secular, to have 21,000 adults and adolescents baptized in the name of the Father and the Son and the Holy Spirit on a single day, that's quite a splash. Anne, for her part, offered this account. As I grew up, she said, I realized that life could be complicated, even very difficult. There are always difficult moments. But since I let Jesus and the Holy Spirit into my heart, I know that I'm not alone. God is with me every moment. And he loves me just as I am. It is extraordinary to be loved and accompanied in this way. When life is difficult, the miserable crave company. But is that all? For baptized Christians, followers of Jesus, there is more. Because Christ is in our company. Christ commiserated with us. The verb commiserate comes from two Latin words, co, which means together, and miserere, which means to show mercy. Christians are accompanied because we've been baptized into the company of Christ Jesus, who met us in our misery with God's mercy. Christ's compassion for the screw-ups, his welcome to the broken, his grace for the hopeless, that's been the core and common Christian experience from the beginning. It's what binds us together, not just shared misery, but shared astonishment at God's mercy. For Christians, this weekend marks the 50th day after Easter. It's often called the birthday of the Christian church. We call this Sunday Pentecost, which is derived from the Greek word for 50. This 50th day has long been special among the Jewish people. Jesus himself was Jewish, remember, along with all his first followers. Pentecost was a festival that marked the 50th day after Passover, which commemorated the event when God led the Jewish people out of the misery of slavery in Egypt with mighty signs and wonders of blood and fire and billows of smoke. Now, Jesus had been crucified during Passover, and several thousand Jewish people were in Jerusalem when it happened. And many of them had either joined in the mob shouting for Jesus to be crucified or else stood by and did nothing as it happened. It was a miserable day for God's people. 7 weeks later, they're all headed back to Jerusalem for another festival. Some of them traveled many miles because Jews had been scattered throughout the region for generations and had lived as citizens of various countries and spoke many, many different languages. But now they're all headed back to Jerusalem again for Pentecost to commemorate and commiserate. And as they're walking, memories of what had happened the last time they were here replay in their minds in slow motion. An innocent man, a good man, a holy man, a man of the people who had become famous for healing and feeding people, for teaching and forgiving them, a man of courage who'd confronted the religious leaders in their hypocrisy. That man had been murdered, killed on a cross in a circus of jealous power games, and they watched it happen. And you could still see the regret on some of their faces. And here they were, getting back together again. Misery loves company. See, they hadn't heard the good news of Easter yet, that God had raised Jesus from the dead, proving him to be exactly who he said he was, God's son, God's Messiah, the rightful king of Israel, of Jewish people scattered everywhere, of all people everywhere. They didn't know that Jesus was alive and was planning this big event for them at Pentecost. But he was. And whom did Jesus send to initiate this splash? 120 fellow Jews who knew exactly how these no-hopers, jokers, and rogues felt. See, this group of 120, even though they had believed in Jesus, they also had abandoned him when he was publicly humiliated and murdered. They had their own embarrassing stories to share. And they would share them, eventually record them for all to read in biographies of Jesus called Matthew, Mark, Luke, and John. And their new leader, Peter, he probably felt like he was the worst because he had denied even knowing Jesus. 3 times he denied him. But here, at Pentecost, once again, Jesus gives them space to try and to fail. So when Peter gets up on the platform to speak to his people about this incident, he doesn't berate them. He commiserates with them. He meets them in God's mercy. And even if you think you know the story, or you've heard bits of it in church, I invite you to hear it afresh. Imagine it with me. It's recorded in the 2nd chapter of the book of Acts. Listen, see what gets you. Now, when the day of Pentecost had arrived, they were all gathered together in one place, all the followers of Jesus, about 120 men and women. And it happened. There came from heaven a sound, like a mighty rushing wind that filled the entire house where they were sitting. And they saw what seemed to be flames of fire, tongues of fire that separated and came to rest on each of them. And they were all filled with the Holy Spirit, and they began to speak in other tongues in other languages as the Spirit enabled them. Now, staying in Jerusalem, there were God-fearing Jews, men from every nation under heaven. And when they heard the sound, a crowd came together, and they were filled with wonder because each person was hearing them, the Christ followers, speak to them in their own language. And they were astonished and amazed, and they started saying, "Look, aren't all these people speaking Galileans? How is it that we are hearing them speak to us in our own native languages? Parthians, Medes, and Elamites, residents of Mesopotamia and Judea, Cappadocia, Pontus and Asia, Phrygia and Pamphylia, people from Egypt and Libya, visitors from Rome, both Jews and converts to Judaism, Cretans and Arabs, we hear them telling us in our own tongues the mighty works of God." And they were all astonished and perplexed, and they started saying to one another, "What does this mean?" But others, mocking, were saying, "Ah, they've had too much wine." Then Peter, he stood up among the 11, the apostles of Jesus, and he lifted up his voice and he addressed them, "Men of Judea, all you staying in Jerusalem, let this be known to you. Give ear to my words. These people are not drunk, as you suppose. It's only 9 a.m. No, but this is what was spoken by the prophet Joel, as it is written, 'And in the last days it will be, God says, I will pour out my spirit on all people, all flesh. And your sons and your daughters will proclaim, they will prophesy. And your young men will see visions, and your old men will dream dreams, even on my servants, both men and women. In those days I will pour out my spirit on them, and they will prophesy. And I will show wonders in the heavens above and signs on the earth below, blood and fire and billows of smoke. The sun will be turned to darkness, the moon to blood, before the coming of the great and glorious day of the Lord. And it will be that everyone who calls on the name of the Lord will be saved.' Men of Israel, hear these words. Jesus of Nazareth, a man accredited to you by God through mighty works and signs and wonders God did through him in your midst, as you yourselves know, is Jesus, delivered up by the definite plan and foreknowledge of God. This Jesus, whom you crucified by the hands of lawless men, this Jesus God raised him to life, setting him free from the agony of death, because it was not possible for death to keep its hold on him. See, King David, he says about him in the Psalms, 'I saw the Lord always before me. Because the Lord is at my right hand, I will never be shaken. And so my heart is glad, my tongue rejoices, and in my body I will live in hope. Because you, O Lord, you did not abandon me to the grave. You will not let your Holy One see decay. You made known to me the paths of life. You will fill me with joy in your presence.' Now, brothers, I can tell you for certain that David, the patriarch, the king who wrote that psalm, he both died and was buried. And his tomb is with us to this day. So he was speaking as a prophet. And he knew that God had promised him on oath that he would set one of his descendants on his throne. And so, looking ahead, he was speaking about the resurrection of the Messiah, the Christ, that he would not be abandoned to the grave, that his body would not see decay. This Jesus, God raised to life, and we are all witnesses of the fact. Jesus, exalted to God's right hand, has received from the Father the promised Holy Spirit, and he has poured out this day what you now see and hear. Because it was not David who ascended into the heavens, but David says, 'The Lord said to my Lord, sit at my right hand until I make all your enemies a footstool for your feet.' So then, let all the house of Israel know for certain that God made this Jesus both Lord and Christ. This Jesus, whom you crucified, And when they heard this, they were cut to the heart. And they said to Peter and the other apostles, "Brothers, what do we do?" Peter says to them, "Turn back to God, repent, and be baptized, every one of you, in the name of Jesus Christ for the forgiveness of your sins, and you will receive the gift of the Holy Spirit, because the promise is for you and for your children, for everyone who is far off, for all whom the Lord our God calls to himself." And with many other words, he bore witness to them and pleaded with them, saying, "Be saved, all of you, be saved from this crooked generation." And those who received his word were baptized. And there were added that day about 3,000 people, which isn't quite 21,000 like in France this year, but a good start. My friend, Chris, who almost killed a kid at that Christian summer camp, explained how that whole afternoon for him was just miserable. After he had watched the young man on the zip line slam into the dock at near terminal velocity, Chris was grateful that the kid was conscious. They didn't know how badly he was hurt, so they loaded him on a stretcher and someone drove him to the local hospital. That afternoon at camp, Chris had to be interviewed for a police report. He didn't know if he was going to be fired. He didn't know if he was going to be sued. He didn't know if he was going to jail. Later that evening, when the kid returned to camp with mostly minor injuries, and his parents said that they would not sue, that relieved a lot of pressure. But Chris was still dreading the staff meeting that they had scheduled for that night. Around 11 p.m., everyone was crowded into the room, waiting for the word from the wizened old camp director. The guy was like 36 tops. Brad was his name, and he'd been around. He'd seen a thing or two. "Let me start with a story," Brad began. He explained how years ago, when he was a young camp counselor, they'd given him the job to drive the speedboat on the camp lake to pull the tubers. And of course, the campers are egging him on to go faster and faster, and he's whipping them around the lake, and they're splashing and falling off and laughing. The next guy gets on, and Brad says to himself, "I'm going to give this kid the ride of his life." So he opens it up full throttle, and they're building momentum, and he spins it, and the kid flies off the tube into the dock. Now, at this point, you might be thinking, what is the name of this camp? So I can be sure never to send my kid there. Well, remember, this is 25 years ago, and we've got a point here. Hang with me. The kid, he wasn't seriously injured, but Brad, he could not stop berating himself. "How did that happen?" he's wondering. "How did I not see that this was about to happen? I know I'm near the dock. I know I'm spinning this kid around." And then he looks over at Chris and says, "Sometimes this stuff just happens. And we just look back on it and think, how in the world did I not see that?" That's how Brad opened the meeting. And then, spontaneously, another counselor shares a similar story, and another, and nobody is making excuses for being reckless. Nobody's saying that this is all okay or that they shouldn't strive to do and be better. But look, when you put a bunch of 20-year-olds in charge of teenagers to try to give them an outdoor adventure to help lift them out of that all-too-common modern secular teenage funk, sometimes things go wrong. Brad closed the night with a thought that still applies to the church today, to God's people in all times and all places. We do what we do because we want to give growing people space to try and to fail, to break down walls and to build relationships, to help introduce more people to Jesus. Yes, we can always be better at what we do, and we must be, but we will make mistakes. And if Jesus is enough for them, he's enough for us too. Amen. Amen.
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0: Now, Dr. Ziegler invites us to join him in praying the Lord's Prayer.
1: Taught by Jesus and trusting in his promises, we are bold to pray. Our Father, who art in heaven, hallowed be thy name. Thy kingdom come, thy will be done, on earth as it is in heaven. Give us this day our daily bread, and forgive us our trespasses, as we forgive those who trespass against us. And lead us not into temptation, but deliver us from evil. For thine is the kingdom, and the power, and the glory, forever and ever. Amen. Receive the blessing of the Lord. The Lord bless you and keep you. The Lord make his face shine on you and be gracious to you. The Lord look upon you with his favor and give you peace. Amen.
0: 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I'm Mark Eicher. 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
2: From 21 Alive, I'm meteorologist Elizabeth Myers with your forecast. Today is race day. We're starting off this morning with some patchy fog, and then later on this afternoon, you can expect some showers and non-severe thunderstorms. Despite all of that, those highs will be reaching into the 70s. Tonight, you can expect some mostly clear conditions and lows in the 50s. I'm meteorologist Elizabeth Myers on WoWo 92.3 FM and 1190 AM.
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6: But we're on a mission to transform students' lives by challenging the way they think, the way they act, and the way they lead, while equipping them with the academic, athletic, social, and employability skills that these kids need to thrive. And that's a mouthful, but that's what we've been doing for 20 years. And it's making a difference. You can go to 5starlife.org to learn more, but this show, this program, we always shine a spotlight on certain parts of this mission because it started 20 years ago. We had one program working with kids in after-school programs. And that really came from this whole dropout epidemic. So many kids are dropping out, and they're dropping out because they were slipping through the cracks in middle school. They'd start to believe that they're slow, that they can't learn, form the wrong relationships, get behind academically. And so we began to work with them academically, and we watched over 80% of those kids raise their GPA, and it just began to build. We created a curriculum to really get into their mindset, to look at their character, to help them form a positive identity. And it led from an after-school program to principals saying, how do we take this curriculum and infuse it for all the kids in our school during the school day? And Five Star Life Video Curriculum was born, and that began to grow. And then we got invited into detention centers, working with kids in the court systems. Then we got into five-star sports, and then we acquired just about a 400-acre innovative learning campus where now we're working with kids during the school day who are bused onto our campus for 6 weeks at a time each semester, and these kids are growing, learning the old-fashioned way. They learn by seeing and doing, blacksmithing, woodworking, agriculture, equine, just so many different amazing things. So again, you can learn more at Five Star Life, but that's the mission of who we are, what we do. And what we do on this show is we want to share a little bit with you about the things that create a five-star life. So it's a great show for parents and grandparents and business leaders and people that are around kids because you can have a great influence and great impact on them

0: by first starting with yourself?
1: Absolutely. So I had the opportunity to be out at our campus, our 450-acre campus today and watch innovative learning. I don't usually get to do that. And it was amazing. I'm in the operation, so I don't get to see the kids all the time. And it's not that I forget what we do, but when you're out there, you're like, holy crud, we are doing it. There was amazing teachers out there today, amazing kids. And it's such a breath of fresh air to see that. Because you know what? All you hear is about the negativity.
0: Right.
1: You know, education is, you know, in the pits and kids are, you know, on and on and on. But man, to hear the teachers, I think, believe his name is Mr. Wallace, just saying, like, he said, this is the perfect way to end the year. He said, it is just a breath of fresh air, you know, in the week, knowing that we're coming out here. He's like, the kids love it. And they were all great. Then no one was acting out because they were waiting to do the activity.
0: Mm-hmm.
1: So it was fun.
0: Yeah, it's interesting because it took us a while. We acquired this property, you know, just about 12 years ago, and it took us about 6 years just to get school districts to come to the table, just to have conversations about how to leverage and utilize this facility and to take advantage of it. And then it took us another 3 years to really get to a point where they're like, okay, we're ready to do this. And so because, you know, it's interesting how we get stuck in cycles. All of us live in and out of a cycle. We're always in a cycle, whether it's our relationship with our kids or our spouse or with the people we work with. We all live within this little environment. And because our brain, it needs continuity. And so we learn these habits, these traits that work for us, whether they're working or not. We learn to be dysfunctional. And education is an ecosystem that it was created for a whole different era, a whole different stream of industry and jobs. And now most of those jobs are gone and we still have the same infrastructure and we wonder why the dropout rate is high. We wonder why even the kids that do graduate, I mean, by the time we get to high school, kids are bored out of their flipping minds, mm-hmm. right? They're so over it. And it's because they're asking the question that we don't want them to ask. Why does this matter? Right? We want kids to think critically, except when it comes to education, like, well, why didn't you learn this? And we as adults have a hard time answering those questions. And what Five Star Life Innovative Learning is doing is it's giving them a different way to learn. And there's a direct answer to the why. And they don't even need to really ask it because they can see the why. It's connected to their learning. They can see how this plays out. And then they can latch on to how this could be something that they enjoy doing for a career.
1: Mm-hmm.
0: So it's super exciting because education is changing. And we live in a great state. So we're in Indiana right now. I know there's people in Michigan and Indiana and all over the country listening. But in Indiana, we happen to have a Department of Education who is really, really bold at saying it's time to change. And we're going to put our priority on making sure kids have opportunities to learn in diverse environments that actually, one, aligns with what research says works, and two, aligns with industries and standards and things that are actually going to make them money.
1: Would you say, you know, when kids can't thrive in school, that is it most of the time that they just don't learn, they learn differently, and they're being shoved in this box, you know, and being taught to learn a certain way, that if they were given that opportunity to get outside the box, that they could thrive in school?
0: Well, absolutely. I mean, we see it all the time with innovative learning. Unfortunately, for years, and there's amazing teachers that have always found a way to make sure every kid learns. There's always those teachers mm-hmm. that are just, they go above and beyond. And they take the onus on themselves to say, they're not being left behind. I'm going to find out what reaches this kid and how their brain works, what their learning style is. There's always been teachers like this. But as a whole, education has looked at those kids, and there's adults listening. You can relate to this because you were that kid that was left behind, and you felt like you were slow, like there was something wrong with you, and that you didn't measure up to the rest of the class. And we've got to change that in education because there's also people listening that that set them on a course of underperformance, of a lack of belief in themselves. So they wasted years not knowing that they had gifts and talents, and they struggled. And there are those listening who, when they found it, they're like, oh my gosh, I'm actually brilliant. I actually can do things. I actually can do things really well. Mm-hmm. I just learned differently. And they found their way. But there's so many adults who to this day struggle in life because they believe there's something wrong with them.
1: Oh, like sure.
0: They're slow.
1: They were given that label.
0: Yes.
1: And they carry it. But you know what, too? Even as an employer, and I believe we do this pretty well, is you have to, I just sat in a meeting with a staff member. We were just asking, like, how do you learn? And you know what? He explained to us, and it was like, oh, he doesn't learn, you know, how he's being taught. So it's like to be able to step back and help those adults, you know, and put them in an environment that's safe and they can kind of get rid of that label and thrive. It's fun.
0: So I was at a school board meeting this week, and it was so fascinating. So I showed a video we were presenting to the school district that was looking at a contract with Five Star, you know, getting kids, lots of kids involved with this program, and it all passed and it was great. But it, you know, in the interim, while we're presenting and they're asking questions, it's like you're in Shark Tank. a school board member, we showed a video of what we do with innovative learning, 90 seconds. And these kids are blacksmithing, they're doing equine, they're doing agriculture, they're doing all these things. And then they're doing some fun stuff. They're shooting bows and arrows and hatchets and all this really cool stuff that weave into learning. And this board member, as soon as the video was over, he said, well, I mean, that looks like a lot of fun, but I mean, all I saw was kids basically at play, just frolicking around outside at camp, having a good time. What I want to know is, where's the learning? I didn't see any learning happening. Mm. And I literally looked at him like I'm looking at you right now, and I was perplexed, and I sat there in silence for probably 10 seconds because I'm trying to think about what do I say to someone who sees things so differently, right? Our perception is our reality. Mm-hmm. And I just said, sir, that's a good question, but we both watched the same video and you saw no education, no learning, and all I saw was education and learning. And I said, did you see the first slide, the first video? It was a picture of a fifth grader, young black kid with braids, and he's got safety goggles on. He's holding a hammer, and he's got a piece of metal on an anvil that's red hot, that metal is, and he's hammering it, and there's sparks flying. He's got this adult coach next to him supervising, helping him hold that piece of metal safely. I said, so that's education. He's learning while doing. That's science. That's STEM. That's math. That's a lot of learning that's happening right there. And actually, it's tied to an actual physical skill that can serve him in life. And it's connecting the dots in his brain between something that he likes doing with his hands to learning. And I went through slide by slide through those things. And I said, so I don't know what to tell you, but my boys always say this. This is like a big quote that they bring up all the time. It's funny, but they say a hungry man thinks of bread. And ultimately, we see what we want to see. Mm-hmm. Whatever we have a hunger for, that's what we see. And there are unfortunately still people out there that they think the only way to learn, this is what I told the school board member, said, you know, the question here is not, are they learning? The question is, do you believe that kids can learn outside the four walls of a cinder block room? And that is the question, like, and to me, who's very progressive and just like, one, I look at research. Two, I want to see it, not just quantitatively, but qualitatively. Like, can I see it? Does it work? Mm-hmm. And this is what teachers will tell you. This works. When you go and see, you can see they're learning. They're getting it.
1: Well, they're also the ones that go back into the classroom with them. And how many times have they told us the advancement in the classroom because they went outside the classroom to learn?
0: And that's what I told the school board member. I said, you know, when we started this, teachers were in your seat. They were really challenging and pushing back that the principals and the superintendent wanted to do this because they have so much pressure, and even their pay structure is contingent on how kids learn.
1: Yeah.
0: And so they're saying, you're taking us out of the classroom? This is going to hurt us. It's going to hurt us badly. And I told them that, you know, somehow there's been a full reversal and every teacher is bought in. And they say, somehow, some way, when you take them out of the classroom, these kids are learning way more through hands-on learning. And these principles and the knowledge base they get, actually, it boosts the learning they're doing back in the classroom. So it's good stuff. All right, we got to take a break. We'll come back with more after this. The 5-Star Life Parent App. Each lesson includes a short video and simple discussion prompts designed to help families reconnect and start talking again. Because when parents lead the conversation, kids grow stronger. 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Transforming kids' lives by challenging the way they think, act, and lead. Welcome back to the 5-Star Life Show. I'm your host, Coach Seth, joined in studio with my co-host, Coach Mia.
1: Thank you.
0: And so you got to spend some time up at Summit today, watch the innovative learning take place. Talk a little bit about what you saw. I mean, because some people think it's going to be a classroom setting, or some people think it's going to be like kids just frolicking around, having a blast, like a field day. What all do you see? Or they think it's going to be like flawless and perfect and seamless.
1: Sure. Well, I saw it all, actually. There were kids in the nature classroom that were learning and sitting down and being taught a lesson. Then I was at the lake. There were kids getting ready to go on the boat. The kids that were in the classroom, they had just been in the boat. So I was asking them how that was, and they loved it. And I said, what'd you learn? And they're like, well, first of all, we learned to row. And you know what? That's an important skill, because I can't row. I tried to do it once and I was like, that is really hard. So if I was stuck in the middle of a lake, I would die because I can't row back.
0: You'd be stranded out there.
1: I would be. Mm-hmm. But yeah, just, you know, and the kids, some of them were on the rock wall. They were in the greenhouse learning about plants. And I mean, we do it all. And then equine. I mean, I walked the whole campus. So you have every scenario you can think of, if learning is happening.
0: Yeah. And it's interesting. And this is probably going to sound a little controversial to some people that are listening, but there's people that would say, well, so they're rowing a boat. What does that have to do with reading, writing, and arithmetic? And let me just ask everybody a question. How much do you need to use math right now? How important is math? A deep knowledge of math, how important is that? Now, that, I know some people, the math teachers are going to be like, what are you saying?
1: Right.
0: With AI, I mean, you can punch anything in there and get the answers you need. Again, I'm not saying we shouldn't teach math. Math is very important, because if you don't have a foundation, you're very limited in what you can do in your career. So I'm not saying we shouldn't learn math. I tell kids this all the time, and I'm a big believer in this. Math is important, basic math. But reading and writing, those are the most important, those are the two most important skills in education and in human life. If you can read and you can write, and if you can comprehend and you can communicate, you can do just about any job, just about anything, besides the engineering, some of the science things, you have to have some specialization there. And so that's why I tell kids all the time, like, don't slack in English. Don't slack in composition. Don't slack in those areas. And the thing I love and that you saw out there is there's reading and writing tied into everything we do.
1: Right. And we should say there's a classroom portion to every skill that's being taught out there.
0: Right.
1: Yeah.
0: And again, critical thinking. But here's the other thing I want to say. Rowing a boat with a partner. With AI, the transferable skills and the universal skills are shifting what people will need to thrive in the economy. And those skills are going to be tied to things like character, things like work ethic, things like emotional intelligence, being able to read the room and manage your own emotions and then communicate and work with others. And then social awareness, your ability to connect, relationship management, those are going to be, we call them soft skills. I love what the Indiana Department of Education calls them, durable skills. They're durable skills that will be the foundation for how people get hired and stay hired and get promoted. And those are the things ultimately that most entrepreneurs have thrived in,
1: mm-hmm.
0: right?
1: Right.
0: They can hire people to do this, the skilled stuff. They have the critical thinking. They have the emotional intelligence. They have the leadership stuff. It's just interesting to mm-hmm. think about what education has been and what it's going to be.
1: Sure. And how exciting for us to be a part of something different.
0: Yes. Yeah. Very exciting. So, okay. So people, you know, if you're listening to this show and you're like Five Star Life, how can I learn more? Go to our website, go to fivestarlife.org to learn more. We have so many different ways we're impacting kids, whether it's our Five Star Life basketball program, whether it's our Lift diversion program. So we work with several different counties and their detention centers and kids on probation, or also kids who are first-time offenders at diverting them from the next offense. And we have a 95% success rate there. And so we've got a lot going on. There's a lot of ways for people who are like, man, I want to make a difference in the community. I'm not sure how to do that. And we've got an opportunity for those of you who like, it's your favorite sport of the summer, and that's golf. And June 16th, I just talked to Aubrey. We have a couple slots. They're almost full, but we do this Five Star Life Golf Open. It's a lot of fun. We do it at Notre Dame at Warren, and it's an incredible day. So if you want to get involved and support the mission, go to fivestarlife.org, and you can check out. There's still some sponsorship opportunities. If you want to get your business's name out there, it's a great event to sponsor. And I guarantee it's going to be 75 and sunny, so it's going to be great. Besides the year we got ran down.
1: I'll leave that. Yeah.
0: So anyways, more about Five Star Life at the website. But I want to share a little bit about, we try to take time to share with our sponsors, our partners, and our parents what we teach kids. And this year, it's been a really powerful theme, teaching kids how to thrive, right? How to grow and increase and vigorously mature. That's the definition of thrive. Mia, so many people and so many kids are in survival mode. So this theme of thriving is meant to help jolt kids to start thinking about life differently. We want them to think and imagine a life of thriving and not just stay in a cycle of just survival. And one of the domains that we talked about, we spent 7 lessons teaching, is how to thrive socially, which again, we hear it all the time from parents, educators, and even our donors who hire people. Like, that's one of the biggest struggles, is hiring people that know how to connect and get along.
1: Mm-hmm. And, you know, I mean, how many kids did you hear parents say, or other parents about the other kids, that, you know what, they can't look you in the eyes, they're on their phone all the time, they don't know how to, you know, speak when you ask them a question.
0: Yeah. So I'm going to share some tips, and here's one I'm going to share before I even get into the lesson.
1: Okay.
0: But for parents, one of the best ways that you can, it's low-hanging fruit, if you will do this to your kids, if you will make sure when your kids are with you, that anywhere, if you're going into the grocery store, if you're walking into a mall or a church or wherever you are, just make sure if your kids are with you that they do not have access to technology. Keep it in the car, put it somewhere else. If you will just say, no phones, we're going to be social, we're going to be aware. You have to tell them what you're doing. But here is my theory, and someday there's going to be data to support this. One of the reasons why kids do not know how to socialize is because of technology. We spend, you and I grew up in homes without technology, and so we had to sit there at the grocery store when our mom ran into their friend, and we had to listen to a boring conversation.
1: Mm-hmm.
0: Or look at our shoes. And so we picked up, we watched, and our mirror neurons were watching the facial and body language. We were listening for cues. It was an audio, video movie that we were taking in on how our mom or dad or uncle or brother or sister connect and what response they were getting. And so we learned from really good interactions they had. We learned from bad interactions we had. And we learned how to do life with them. And today, those kids are far and few between because they can just scroll on a screen and think about all the things they're missing in terms of listening to their parents talk about careers and opportunities or works or struggles or whatever. Like we picked up so many things from those situations.
1: Mm-hmm. I know. It hurts my heart. It really does, because I even see it with my grandkids, and I'm kind of guilty of it. You know, sometimes you're just like, oh my gosh, I just need 2 minutes, watch your phone, you know, or watch your tablet. And it's wrong.
0: Yeah.
1: It's a confession.
0: When I was on spring break, we walk into this, it's our whole family walk into this restaurant, and my nephew had just proposed to his girlfriend, now fiance. And so we had this big table at this really cool restaurant. And it was in this beautiful setting. It was like on the ocean. It was picturesque. It is a nice place. And I'm walking to our table, and I walk past the table, oceanside. I mean, this little family of four has this oceanside table, and it's mom, dad, brother, sister. Brother, sister have tablets and they have headphones. And that was their dinner. These kids were staring at a screen next to the ocean with dinner on the table. And again, this sounds really judgmental because maybe, who knows their story, right? Who knows? Maybe the mom and dad really needed a dinner date and they didn't have a babysitter. And so they just said, hey, close your ears. That could happen.
1: Sure.
0: But as a rule, I'm just like, just please let that not be what you do.
1: No. And you know, I think it's even worse when I go on a date with Jim and you look at other people on dates and they're both on their phone. I'm like, what is the purpose of this date?
0: Okay. This is not five star life judgment, but we probably sound judgmental, but I think everybody listening is like, I've been there. I've seen that.
1: Yeah. I hate it.
0: And I think the thing is, we talk about this in Five Star all the time, but you have to make a pre-choice choice. We talk about that. We teach kids to make pre-choice choice. Pre-choice choice is before you're there, make a commitment of what you're going to do and what you're not going to do. And if you can start laying down some pre-choice choice, like, hey, we're not taking phones to the dinner table. We're not doing dinner in front of the TV unless there's a big game or something cool. Like, I get it. We all have a movie night and have pizza and watch movies. I'm not talking about that. But if you can make some pre-choice choices that the habits you have will allow for kids to communicate and be off screen and be face to face, eyeball to eyeball, you will raise kids that can connect and read the social cues. I guarantee it, you will. If you don't, your kids will have confusion. They won't know how to read the signals. They won't know how to connect. They will feel awkward making friends because we haven't modeled or given them the environment to practice.
1: I think keyword there is model. You know, as a parent, you can't be on your phone at dinner either, you know, and it goes back to pre-choice choice.
0: Yeah.
1: You know, as going on date night, I mean, Jim and I just talked about it. And you know what? Sometimes he's like, hey, I'm going to have to take this call. I'm like, but I get that.
0: It's, again, there's exceptions. Mm-hmm. You have a project due, you're waiting on a call, you have something you got to check, an email. That's life.
1: Mm-hmm.
0: It's the rule that we're talking about.
1: Sure.
0: Okay. So again, if this content is helpful, you're thinking of somebody that like should tune into this, that this would be right up their alley. And again, because a lot of the stuff we talk about is really timely and helpful for parents to think about some of the habits, some of the choices, and some of the things that we're putting into the environment of our homes where our kids are being shaped. Go to 5starlife.org to learn more about that and to get involved. And listen, if you're an educator, you need to reach out to us and help bring us to your school district. We would love to expand if we're not currently serving your kids. Be back after this.
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3: From 21 Alive, I'm meteorologist Elizabeth Myers with your forecast. Today is race day. We're starting off this morning with some patchy fog, and then later on this afternoon, you can expect some showers and non-severe thunderstorms. Despite all of that, those highs will be reaching into the 70s. Tonight, you can expect some mostly clear conditions and lows in the 50s. I'm meteorologist Elizabeth Myers on WoWo 92.3 FM and 1190 AM.
0: At Five Star Life, we're transforming students' lives by challenging the way they think, act, and lead, while equipping them with the skills they need to thrive in school, sports, and life. Welcome back to the Five Star Life Show. Coach Seth here, joined in studio with my co-host, Coach Mia. And let's dive into the lesson that we're teaching kids about how to thrive socially. There's so much, you know, dialogue on social media about how to make friends. And there's a big emphasis because kids and parents are screaming for content, but like, help my kids learn how to make friends. But there's not a ton of content about how to treat friends. How do you maintain friendships? There's a lot of like, hey, this is how you introduce yourself. This is how you, you know, break the ice. But how do you actually maintain friendships? And we're talking about a culture that is chronically lonely. Americans are we're one of the loneliest countries in the world. And it's very interesting because it's the third world tribal countries and some of the European nations that have families that still live together that actually are the healthiest when it comes to mental health and even longevity of life. So we in America have science, we've got money, we've got toys, we got clothes, we've got entertainment, but what we don't have is connection. So it's something we all long for, and you cannot live a five-star thriving life without checking that box or filling that void of connection. Because at the end of the day, our deepest desire is to be loved and accepted and to have a purpose and to live a fulfilled life. Right?
1: Right.
0: So we taught a lesson to kids about how to treat friendships. Now, I had the privilege of, in college, I met a group of guys. I was part of I got roped into going to a Bible study with a group of guys. And it became something that became more than just a little group. We formed these friendships that have lasted 30 years now. And we ended up naming ourselves after like a year. We called it Iron Men. And after a verse that says, as iron sharpens iron, so one person sharpens another. And ultimately, every one of us longs to be a part of a group, to be a part of a fraternity, a sorority, where we have people that love us, that believe in us, that support us, that make fun of us, where you can be yourself, where you're known. And it makes life so rich, where you feel supported. And there are some people listening that don't have those Iron Man type of friendships. And what we're teaching kids is five habits on how to create those types of friendships. And the first habit is you have to create a habit of being vulnerable, which is one of the scariest things in the world.
1: Sure. Very hard.
0: We all want connection, but we want others to be vulnerable. We don't want to be vulnerable first. And this does not mean we're encouraging kids to spill the beans to just random people, right? The challenge is taking off the mask, right? Can you take off the mask and be authentic and real with people that you think you've spent a little time, you recognize that this is a potential friend, they have good character, you connect, there's some chemistry, you have some shared interests, some shared values. Once you get to that point, you're then saying, okay, I need to be real with them and take this beyond just a surface acquaintance. And there are so many people that never get beyond the surface.
1: So what's the first step?
0: So I always tell kids, take it slow, little by little, right? So if it's something in class, it's just asking questions, but it's also sharing little by little. And I've got a little feedback here. Yeah. I'm gonna take these right off because I can't focus on that, okay, that static. But I always tell kids, like, you have to be careful that you don't share too much too soon. So you start small. You start by sharing, man, I had a, when they say, how you doing? You start by, instead of saying, oh, I'm great, you say, yeah, it was a challenge there. Yeah, what happened? You tell them what happened. And you see how they hold that kind of light entry level authenticity and vulnerability. And you walk away from the conversation, you see, what do they do with that? When you talk to them the next time, do they bring it up? Hey, man, how you doing? You had that challenge last week. You okay? Hey, anything happened with that? Or you find out they went and they talked to somebody else about it. Oh yeah, I heard you're going through this. Who told you that? So-and-so. Or you know, because you told nobody else, you know that, okay, so if I share with that person, they're going to go take it somewhere else. So now I've learned a little bit about that person. So I like them, but I have to be careful. So this is how you learn who people are.
1: And you're saying that this is from kindergarten to 12th grade?
0: Well, you know what? It's amazing how intuitive it is, actually. So kids actually, at a very young age, they know, and it's usually things like, they're mean to me, mm-hmm, or they won't play with me, or they wouldn't share with me, right? At the youngest age, mm-hmm, kindergarten, first grade, it's those things. And that's their whole world. That's the most important thing in their life at that point. Like, are they nice? Do they share? And will they play with me? Will they accept me?
1: Right.
0: Those are the major filters. So those kids, you want to teach them to learn from that. Yeah. Okay. So they're not playing nice. So what we're teaching those kids is share. Be nice. If you want to have friendships, you need to share, even if you don't want to. You have to be nice to everybody, even if maybe they did something you didn't like, right? Those are the things we're teaching as a whole in our curriculum to that age group. Mm-hmm. But as they get older and they're getting some more, again, the brain, they can process some highly complex things like that person is safe, right? By the time they get into fourth grade, they know, like, I can't trust that person.
1: Yeah.
0: So we're in this lesson talking about people that you have a sense that you can trust them with a little more. But vulnerability is the first piece.
1: Okay.
0: And when somebody takes that piece of information and they hold it and they don't blab it, but they also bring it back up. And by the way, this is a key to making great friendships. You have to be a person that doesn't just hear it and you're so busy hearing, like, instead of listening, you're thinking about what you want to say. You're thinking about what you want to tell them. Mm-hmm. So many kids become adults who never listen.
1: And there's that other, you know, then you're the other one that no one listens to me.
0: Right.
1: You know?
0: Yeah. So that simple skill of, like, vulnerability requires you to read the moment and know, is this a moment for me to share some vulnerability? Are they in a mindset to receive this right now or not? That takes some emotional intelligence, mm-hmm, to read, are they in that place? So you qualify if they're ready. But then when you share it, you go back and you say, or after you share it, you go back and you evaluate, how did they do with that? And you also look in the mirror and say, am I that type of friend that cares enough, that picks up on their body language? Do I know when somebody's not okay? And what do I do? What kind of a friend am I? Because we give away, there are signals, there are cues, there are tells when we are struggling. But most kids, well, most adults even, we don't know what to do with that. Is it my place to ask if it's okay? Is this too personal? What should I do with this? And so vulnerability is also saying, Mia, you okay? You okay today? Everything okay? Or hey, I heard something like, how are you doing? That's being vulnerable. Approaching a person when you recognize something, it takes a lot of vulnerability yourself because you're exposing that you recognize something, you can see maybe they're not okay.
1: Mm-hmm.
0: That's hard to do.
1: Yeah. Okay. So we're vulnerable.
0: Yep. So the second habit is you choose to be a person that makes your friends better, not worse. So your character, your attitude, your actions, you are doing things that makes them better, that encourages them to live a five-star life. So the people that you're around, we ask the kids to think about this, but are your friends better students? Are they better academically because of you or worse academically? Is their behavior in class better or worse? Is their relationship with their parents better or worse? Is their health better or worse? Is their self-esteem and self-image better or worse because of you?
1: Great questions. As adults, too, you need to ask yourself that.
0: So these are awesome questions because a lot of us as adults, and this is what we teach kids not to do, we talk about thriving, not surviving. So many kids, they don't choose friends. Their friends choose them or their environment chooses them. And they just kind of settle for whoever's in proximity. It's no way to build friendships. It's no way to live your life. Because, you know, we talk about this a lot, but show me your friends and I'll show your future. I was in a school yesterday, me and Kevin were, and we talked about that. Actually, a kid brought that up. It's like the lesson on friendship, this whole idea of like picking better friends. I had a kid, a really cool kid. He said, he said, I didn't choose friends, but I was around the wrong people. He said, and that lesson caused me to think about who my friends, who I wanted to be around and people that were good influence. And my actions, my behaviors have shifted because I stopped surrounding myself with people that were bringing me down and caused me not to be the best version of myself. Mm-hmm. Said, so it's this year's been totally different as I made those changes.
1: What grade was that?
0: He was a sixth grader.
1: Wow.
0: Yeah. And I said, how does it feel to know that you were on a track that wasn't so good? And like you had the courage to say, I'm going to separate myself and just choose some people that are good. So it made me feel good. It made you feel empowered, right? Said, yeah, absolutely.
1: Mm. It's amazing in sixth grade that, you know, kids can see that they're off path, they're off track, and that, mm-hmm. you know, they need to pivot and change to be the person that they really want to be.
0: And how important is this lesson to learn it as a sixth grader or a fifth grader or a 10th grader? Because we both know how hard it is as adults. Mm-hmm. We see a lot of people in relationships that you can see how toxic it is, that they're stuck in a cycle and they have a hard time seeing it.
1: Mm-hmm.
0: But if they would ask themselves that question, does this person make me feel better or worse about myself? Does this person make me a better parent, a better mom, a better dad, a better brother, a better sister, a better employee? Am I better off financially because of them? Or are they making me worse? What a simple process to learn and a skill to have for making and keeping good friends. Simple.
1: It is simple. And I mean, it's a matter of people. Do they really want to take that look? Because it's looking at yourself too.
0: Mm-hmm. So let's pause there and because we have a commercial break. But the question I want people to think about the break is, why would someone choose not to look at those things and ask those questions? And I think part of it has to do with we're afraid of the answer. That we know we're out of alignment with who we really want to be and that these people don't fit. And we either fear rejecting them or fear being alone. And we're okay settling in survival instead of thriving.
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0: Okay, so we're having a fun conversation as we wrap up this show, talking about a lesson we taught kids from K through high school, different age-appropriate lessons and ways, but how to thrive socially and the 5 habits of long-lasting friendships. And we all want to have those long-lasting. It's pretty cool. We both have some long-lasting friendships. Mm-hmm. I look forward to June because we do a guys retreat in the summer just with some of the friends that I've been close to for 30 years. You go once or twice a year away with your girlfriends, mm-hmm. and there is nothing really like that. Like just the laughter. You can be yourself, and there's something so special about that support. And you just, it's weird. And it's not like you talk to those people all the time, but they're there. Mm-hmm. And whenever you see them, whenever you talk to them, it's like you don't skip a beat. Yeah. It's special.
1: Yeah, it's wonderful.
0: So, and of course you need people in your life that are there through thick and thin and consistently in your life too. But the five habits, so we talked about, you know, the first two. The first one was to be vulnerable. The second one's to make sure that you make your friends better, not worse, and you choose people that make you better, not worse. And the third habit of long-lasting friendships is the habit of stabbing them in the front.
1: Oh.
0: That sounds violent, I know.
1: Yeah.
0: It sounds really bad. There's no blood involved. It's this whole idea, right, of, you know, we're so accustomed in our culture to people stabbing you in the back, especially in social media. Some people, like, are so fake. And, you know, they're great to your face, but then behind your back, they're posting stuff or saying things and always good. You always find out. But long-lasting friendships, if you want to have long-lasting friendships, you got to find people and be the friend that stabs people in the front. That means if you have an issue, you go right to their face and you address it and you talk to them and you handle it face to face. What that doesn't mean is you don't just walk away and abandon the relationship. It doesn't mean you talk behind their back. It doesn't mean you go garner up support to get them to change their behavior. You stab them in the front. And that is hard for people to do today because people have a hard time just being brutally honest, mm-hmm. and they have a hard time doing it in a way that isn't going to be offensive.
1: Sure. When you said that, I thought people can be brutally honest. It's just had the delivery mm-hmm. of it.
0: Yeah. Which we have a ton of lessons about how to communicate. And we have a whole series on talking about the nervous system and making sure when you communicate, like what, when you step into the social arena, when you step in the arena, taking a quick moment to take stock of where you're at. Are you at a good place? Are you in this place of anxiety? Are you down low? Like which version of you is going to step into the arena? Because that version of yourself may cause damage, may be a delight. So thinking about what version of yourself is there. And so before you go stab somebody in the front, you got to make sure you're in a good place. Going off on them, not a good idea.
1: Yeah.
0: You got to go collect yourself and take some deep breaths and process and then come to them with some thoughtful ideas about, man, you know, Mia, I appreciate our friendship. I value this. You want to talk to me? I want to talk to you about something with our friendship. Yeah. Okay. You have an open door. Now you just lay it out. When we did this, this, and this, and you said this, you did this, that was hard for me. I felt this way about that. And we teach kids to use I statements instead of you statements, mm-hmm. instead of blaming, pointing the finger, and tell them what they need to do or what they did wrong. It's, man, I really felt this when we were doing that thing or when we were together. And it takes the defensiveness from the other person kind of out of the equation because all I'm doing is expressing how it made me feel. And then you're giving them an opportunity to say, oh, wow, I didn't know that. Or, yeah, I did know that. I saw that and it made me feel this way.
1: Mm-hmm.
0: And now you can start to talk through the root issues and get somewhere instead of just talking behind their back or blowing up the relationship and being accusatory.
1: And, you know, I believe once you start to practice that is you don't even, then you as a person, too, you start to see the things in you and you apologize before your friend has to come to you. You know, you can start to just kind of be aware of, oh, man, I didn't say that like I wanted to.
0: which that's a key to long-term relationships. And you think about that's stabbing somebody in the front. Sometimes it's like saying, hey, I'm stabbing myself a little bit in the front, saying, man, I stab you a little bit. Like, I'm sorry. And sometimes we've done that to each other.
1: Sure.
0: Like, hey, I came in with this, this, and this. I was not trying to mean this, this, or this. I just was feeling it from the previous moment, whatever. Mm-hmm. And I am sorry. And there's times you said, I felt that, you know. And there's times you said, I didn't think anything of it.
1: Right.
0: But I think that's the key to great and long-lasting relationships is you have that level of vulnerability and trust and empathy that we're going to be able to talk through things and come clean and be honest about it.
1: Yeah. So once we stab him in the front, then what?
0: Once we stab in the front, you need to hold them accountable and you need to be held accountable. So when someone stabs you in the front, if all I do is get defensive and try to win the now and don't look in the mirror, and if I don't take accountability, I'm not going to be able to have long lasting relationships. Right. Mm-hmm. And if the people in your life, if they can't take responsibility or be held accountable when they do, because we all have bad moments. I mean, we all have bad days, bad moments. And if we can't be honest about that, like, man, I'm really sorry. Yeah, I was mad. I said some things. I did some things. And I'm not proud of those at all. I'm sorry. That's taking accountability. We have no problem with people having a moment because we have moments. But if they double down and say, well, I don't know what you're talking about. I was fine. No, I didn't mean it like that. No, you're there's something wrong with you. Then it plays mind games with us like, well, what's wrong with me? And we get unsettled. Mm-hmm. And if you're around people like that, that's a red flag that they have some issues that they aren't willing to be vulnerable with or be held accountable to. And it's going to be hard to have long-lasting friendships until they complete. Now, I'm not talking about 15 minutes. I'm talking about if they've had a little time to process.
1: Sure.
0: Sometimes they might need a day, you know, or a couple of days. Mm-hmm. Give them that. It's interesting because there's a chain of thought out there that, you know, don't let the sun go down on your anger. And some people think that's their cue to make sure I've got to go fix this right now. Well, it's talking about us personally. Don't carry that in the next day. Doesn't mean you need to go fix it right now, because one of the best things you can do sometimes is sleep on it. Deal with you, but sleep on it and wake up the next day refreshed with a new perspective, then go process a little more once you've both had some time.
1: I think people that don't like conflict though have a hard time of waiting. They do want to fix it. They want it over. They just, you know, it's like, just do whatever, say whatever you need to say. I'm going to say whatever I say and get it over with.
0: Well, I'm definitely that. I'm not a conflict avoider at all, but I'm really the opposite. If there's an issue, let's do it right now. Yeah. I'm a real time, like, let's solve this now. Mm-hmm. So it took me time to realize, like, that's not everybody's personality. And people aren't wrong if they need some time to process and some space to think before they can handle it. That's not wrong. Mm-hmm. We all process at different places. Now, what we do want is we want people to make sure they don't use this as a cop-out to never address the issue and just walk away and never come back to the table.
1: Bury their head and the problem under a rock.
0: Yeah. So, again, these principles are so simple, but I know people listening, like, they're thinking about work situations. They're thinking about parenting and spouses and all kinds of intimate relationships mm-hmm. where these things are factors. And if you can do these things, they are so powerful and they create a beautiful and a richness to the relationship. The last point is to be loyal. Mm-hmm. And loyalty is not covering for someone who is trampling on you or causing you to do something illegal or asking you to do something that is unethical. That's not loyalty. That's dumb, right? That's a lack of judgment on our part. That's a lack of discernment. We're not tuned into our senses if that's what we think loyalty is.
1: Sure.
0: Which that's exactly what right now there's thousands, hundreds of thousands of kids across this country that are being groomed that way. They're being groomed for gangs. And they're teaching them that loyalty means you cover for my illegal activity. And we call that family. Mm-hmm. It's the, one of the most dysfunctional things happening in our society. And it's messing with young men's, in particular, their mindset about what real friendship is. So there's this real confusion about what family is and what a friend is. Because at one, on one hand, they're providing food and shoes and protection. On the other hand, they're asking me to do things that are illegal that will ruin my life. Mm-hmm. And if you don't have somebody to walk through that with you, you can see how kids, because some people are like, I don't know why these kids are in gangs. Well, I do. We all want to be loved and supported and connected. We all want a purpose. Well, that's what gangs do for kids in a very skewed and destructive way. So loyalty is when they do make a mistake and they receive accountability. They allow you to hold them accountable and you don't walk away. You don't take what they did and go blab it and throw them under the bus and make them look bad, but you hang in there with them and say, this is my friend. This person, I'm with this person. We both got some boogers. We both got some stuff, but I am true to them. They're true to me. We're growing together. So it's weird because there's this fine line between performative and performance-based relationships. You have to judge their character. But then there's this sense of long-lasting friendships. You're with them through thick and thin, no matter what. Mm-hmm. As long as they're not manipulating you and using you and none of those other traits, which we've talked about before.
1: You know what? Kids are pretty loyal, I feel. But I've seen my share of adults, though, that aren't loyal and bail. And then as an adult, when you have a loyal friend, you're like, I mean, they're cherished. Mm.
0: Yeah.
1: You know, I think for me, like loyalty is if, like, I had a friend that was with another group of people and they said something about me, and that friend would be like, you're talking about Mia? Like, you don't know her. Like, why would you talk like that? Like, that is, I've seen that in practice, and that's a good friend.
0: It's a great friend.
1: Mm-hmm.
0: And that's what we all long for. That kind of support, that kind of connection, and it makes life rich. You can't even explain it, but it warms your heart and your mind. It grounds you.
1: Mm-hmm.
0: Makes life worth living. All right, what a fun show. Yeah. I hope this was helpful. If it was, do us a favor. If you're listening to this on YouTube or at Your Home TV, hit the subscribe button or the like button. 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That helps us so much. 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
5: Learning more about the gunman, I'm Roger Stern, Fox News. A gunman killed by Secret Service yesterday after opening fire in the White House was no stranger to the agency. Here's Fox's Madeline Rivera in Washington.
6: Federal law enforcement sources tell Fox News Digital the suspect was 21-year-old Nasir Best from Maryland. Best allegedly had encountered Secret Service at least twice last year and had a history of mental health issues. Court records state Best was charged in July with trying to enter a restricted area near the White House. Authorities say Best told them he was Jesus Christ and that he wanted to get arrested. Best was also reportedly detained by Secret Service the previous month for flagging down agents and making threats. The president saying on Truth Social, the gunman near the White House had a violent history and possible obsession with our country's most cherished structure.
5: President Trump says a peace deal between the U.S. and Iran have been largely negotiated following a call with leaders of several countries in the Middle East over the weekend, and he's winning praise from Republicans, including Indiana Congressman Marlon Stuzman.
7: President Trump's diplomacy and his ability to bring these countries together for common causes is why they're so effective right now. Iran is on an island by themselves in the Middle East, and so President Trump has a lot of leverage.
5: Stuzman on Fox and Friends Weekend, critics say Iran has the leverage, and it has not confirmed President Trump's claim that an agreement is largely negotiated. For much of the U.S., Memorial Day weekend does not feel like the start of summer. It's cold and rainy in the Northeast and Great Lakes area. Better in the West with dry and warm weather expected. The holiday weekend has a history of fickle weather. Sometimes it can be warm and sunny. Other years, not. 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

0: into a powerhouse of positivity and peak performance. I'm Laura Smith, and for the next half hour, we'll be diving into the science-backed strategies, mindset shifts, and simple habits that successful people use to feel incredible every single day. Welcoming now Dr. Keith Abloh, America's psychiatrist, and nutritional biochemist Dr. Catherine Munoz. And now, Feel Amazing Daily.
1: Well, we want this to be a relaxing time for people who are getting this information, but we're going to talk about stress anyhow. We hope it doesn't stress anyone out. Catherine, I'm sure you are of the same mindset on that. It won't, because this is about how to deal with stress, but also how to understand it. Because one thing about these times that we're in, they're stressful times. And if you know how your body and mind react to stress, you're armed a little bit with how to deal with it, because it's not just an emotional issue. Stress affects your body in very specific ways. It affects your immune system in very specific ways. And what's more, you can control it using not just your mind, but your body in specific ways, even through breathing. We're going to get into all of that. But I think we're of the same mind about this, Catherine, that stress is like a final common pathway. So many people are under so much stress, and it bears scrutiny. It needs to be managed because it's affecting your physiology, not just your level of thinking or emotion.
2: Yes, but Dr. Abloh, I don't think stress is always bad. There are some good stressors, right? For example, maybe getting married is a good stressor. There might be some negative stress associated with it, but there are positive stressors in our lives too. What do you think?
1: No, that's definitely true. And even the positive stressors can register physiologically in particular ways. And some of us know this intuitively, but your brain registers that this is a situation that, you know, needs to be managed. And some of the things that happen to you bodily are things that relate to the sympathetic nervous system, that sort of fight or flight part of the nervous system that gets activated when you're under stress. Your adrenal glands start functioning in a more robust manner. And this is the reason, by the way, why your heart pounds, your hands might get shaky. You may experience almost like a tunnel-like focus, and your digestion actually pauses. So your body goes on high alert during stress. We're wired that way. Then we get feedback from that to our minds. So you notice all these things, and that can set in motion a very powerful cycle where you're not only experiencing a rapid heartbeat before giving a speech, or because you've gotten some bad news, or because you realize something good, I'm starting a new job. But then when these things start to happen to your body, you realize it, and you might be tempted to think, well, this is outside my control. I don't like this. But if you know that it's part of the normal stress response, you can kind of intervene and think, okay, well, that's normal. My body's reacting to the fact that I'm starting a new job. Okay, I can sort of manage that.
2: Yeah, we mentioned giving a speech, and it's a physical thing that happens when people say, oh, my mouth gets really dry when I give a speech. And that's because when you're stressed, when those hormones start flowing, the salivary glands actually start to shut down. And so that's one reason why people say, I've got a dry mouth, or they get agitated and their mouth gets dry. I think that's kind of interesting that our brain, you know, controls everything in our body, essentially. But it works so much on those certain hormones in our body that it has these physiological symptoms as well. And there was a study, Dr. Abloh, that was done where researchers actually were allowed, if you can believe this, because a lot of times, you know, they're not allowed to do things. They were allowed to put cold viruses into people's noses. And the people, right? I wouldn't volunteer for that study. The people who had higher chronic stress on the scales that they measured them with,

0: actually had a higher propensity to develop a full-blown cold. So, yeah, you know, these physiological things happen.
1: That makes sense. And stress can drive cortisol higher. Yeah. You can get increased belly fat from higher cortisol levels, decreased glucose management. The blood sugar can go higher. Why? All because you're stressed. And one of the techniques, by the way, that I heard about recently that I really like, and I know we're going to flip back and forth between some of the physiological realities of stress and how to manage it, but there's this whole literature on lowering the stakes and telling yourself, by the way, you're listening to you while you're thinking or speaking to yourself. That's part of the nuance of psychology, is that when you say things out loud or even think them, it's almost received as another party would receive it, as a second person would receive it. And so if you tell yourself, so I'm starting a new job. Here's the thing. It's not such a big deal. I've got time to make this right. You can counsel yourself. I don't want to put myself out of a job, but to some extent, you can counsel yourself. And one of the ways is to lower the stakes and say, yeah, I've got longer than I think to impress these people at work. Everybody has a learning curve. If I lost this job or needed to change it, I'd get another job. So you basically tell yourself, it doesn't matter as much as I really think. When you do that, I don't know that we have the data to support it, but I can almost guarantee that if you start lowering the stakes in your mind as to what you thought was so potentially threatening, you could literally see your adrenal glands start to settle down. You could see your cortisol start to moderate. And, you know, by the way, that's one of the reasons, not this kind of cognitive behavioral approach, but supplements can help too. And one of the reasons that we created For Better Mood, the supplement at forbettermood.com or at Amazon, is because, and it's the number four, by the way, forbettermood.com, is that we know that supplements can lower your stress level, the way that your body reacts to stress. And so if you combine a supplement like For Better Mood with some techniques to lower your stress level, you're going to be armed better than a lot of people against stress.
0: So there's simple things that you can do that we're going to talk about as well. But there's also supplements, there's, you know, exercise, walking, biking, swimming, whatever you can do to get out when you're feeling high stress. Like I was this week, I have to admit, there was just a lot going on. But I decided I'm going to go to the pool at least twice this week. I'm going to do my HIIT training and my laps, and I'm going to do everything else. I felt so much better after I got out of the pool than before I got in. So even just little breaks during the day before work or after work really help to reduce the stress level. And it also helps with your sleep. So you get a double whammy on that, a double good whammy.
1: That's true. So, you know, everyone's physiology is different. So how you react to stress is going to be different. Whether you've got these techniques to deploy matters. Are you somebody who has thought through how to talk to yourself about stressful situations, lower the stakes, but also sometimes you need to understand, well, why? What's the why of my stress right now? So I'm going to put in a plug for life story reasoning here, because if you're starting a job and you come from a family, I'll make this up, where your dad lost a job and then things went south, and it was never the same in the family after that. Starting a new job is different for you. And you may want to look at that connection and say, but wait a second, I'm not my dad. Number two, I'm fully prepared for this job. Number three, I haven't lost a job, but it might feel like that to you. So I think doing a personal inventory when you feel the most stressed out to say, well, why would I feel particularly stressed by that? That's part of the equation. And then saying, regardless of what your life story might be, saying, well, I'm still going to try to manage it. One of the ways I'll manage it is I'll talk to myself and be comforting, because you can literally soothe yourself, and you'll hear it almost as another person would, deep in your heart and in your mind.
0: That's so interesting. And I think you have to at least talk out loud, not just keep it silent in your brain. I talk to myself a lot during the day because I'm, you know, I work from home and there's nobody here all day except my two dogs. And frequently I find myself talking to myself, like literally out loud and talking to the dogs. But do you have to speak it, or is it okay to just think it?
1: I think it's better to speak it. Honestly, I really do, because there's a lot of data about, quote, hearing things through your ears and the fact that that's different than just thoughts. So what you say is very powerful, potentially very powerful. And I think people should keep that in mind, because it's really the way you perceive the stress that's going to determine how it registers with you in a bodily way. What does this stress really mean to you? And can you deliver yourself a message about being fully prepared for this, being willing to pick up some loose ends or tie some loose ends if need be, and remind yourself, listen, I'm capable, I'm fine, I'm going to do the best I can in this situation. That's all that anyone can expect of me.
0: Is that your trick when you get stressed out, like me, to start talking to yourself?
1: I think talking to yourself is a much maligned and very powerful strategy. It's especially powerful if you almost invent another name for yourself. You could almost say, Adrenaline Kathy or Stressed Out Kathy or Cortisol Kathy, and start saying to her, listen, we're going to be fine. I know you feel as though this is the end of the world. It isn't. We're going to do just fine. And believe it or not, that will settle you down, because the part of you that's most vulnerable to stress will hear that in a different way. It'll hear it almost as a separate person would, like you'd say to your best friend who would call you before starting a job, you're going to do great.
0: Yeah.
1: It's right.
0: I 100% agree with you, especially if you have really good friends and people around you who can help support you. And, you know, stress, we're going to have it in our lives, and it's going to come and go during more stressful situations or less stressful situations. But if we have persistent stress, I think that's when real issues occur. You know, you get more anxiety and negative emotions that come up under persistent stress. And the areas of our brain, like the prefrontal cortex, loses some of the control. So it makes it harder to focus, harder to plan things out. You become perhaps more agitated or impulsive. And so the motivation, things that you would normally have, those also go away. So I think it's important to distinguish between persistent stress and, you know, that high level persistent stress versus the stress that comes and goes maybe on a low level, you know, not so daily basis.
1: Well, we're talking about stress, but we're not stressed about talking about stress. And I don't want people to get stressed about the fact that we're taking a break, because we'll be right back with more about how to handle your stress. If you've been feeling more on edge or more down than you usually do, you're not alone. 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Well, welcome back to Feel Amazing Daily. Myself, Dr. Keith Abloh, and my co-host, Dr. Catherine Munoz. We're talking about stress, and not just the emotional side of stress, which we all experience, but also the physical side of stress, the physiological, bodily results of being under stress. Like, for instance, one of the things is it makes sleep a lot harder. And why is that? It makes it harder often to fall asleep. It can increase the frequency of wakefulness. It can reduce the dreaming during sleep that happens during REM sleep. And that's an amazing thing because presumably you're sleeping, but if your body's under stress, if you're under stress, it's going to register even though you are not, well, conscious. Is that right, Catherine? Do I have that right?
0: Yeah. Yes, I believe so. The other thing that happens, and I only know this because the dentist told me, is that when you're sleeping, if you're stressed out and you clench down on your jaws, of course, you can get very painful jaws and muscles and tendons in your jaws. But the other thing is that it can crack your teeth.
1: Wow.
0: Now, you may not be actually grinding your teeth, but if you're clenching your jaw because there's that much pressure and that much strength in our jaw bones, you can actually crack your teeth. So those are things that we don't want to happen. But the other thing is you can also get a lot of pain, especially pain in the lower back and hips when you're under stress. So people have reported in studies that they have the biggest pain flares right after a heavily induced stressful period in their life, like exams or, you know, a crisis in your family.
1: It's really amazing. I mean, the extent to which our bodies are miraculous, but also vulnerable. We are emotional creatures, and our nervous systems and every muscle, joint, every part of our bodies, including our gut, will respond when we're under stress. You can literally have the gut microbiome, sort of the organisms that live in your intestines, change because of stress. And that can influence how much production of neurotransmitters like serotonin are actually created. So managing stress becomes incredibly important because when you talk about grinding your teeth together, clenching your jaw, experiencing chronic pain, as you just said, Catherine, like low back pain, and then the fact that your digestion can change, the population of the microbiome in your small and large intestine can change due to stress, it becomes, I think, incredibly important to say, well, I better manage this because my body's going to register it. Even my sleep, I'm not going to sleep well, even though I'm not conscious, if I'm under stress and have unresolved issues. So a plan to deal with stress becomes incredibly important. And we have some simple tools. I think people might be able to learn these even while listening right now. What's one of them?
0: So there's this really great study that came out from Stanford, and there were other people from other universities that also participated in it. And what they found was a certain type of breathing, and they called it a sigh, basically, sighing. It's called a physiological sigh. So it's very specific. But what they found is even people that did meditation or box breathing, or you know, some people do this hyperventilation with retention or mindfulness meditation, this sigh breathing actually worked better than all of those. Do you want to tell our audience how to do it, or would you like me to?
1: You can go ahead and do it, but I mean, what I understand is it's a couple short breaths in and a very long breath out, but you tell us.
0: Yeah, so it's, you know, taking two deep breaths in, and actually learned to do this when I was a runner to get, you know, your breathing back on your heart rate back down. But it's two breaths quickly. So one, two, and then a long exhale, as long as you can go. And that is something that works immediately. It resets everything immediately, because what happens, as I understand it, is that the diaphragm gets pushed down. And when the diaphragm gets pushed down, it allows the heart to also slow down. And obviously the brain is controlling all of this. And so it really just helps to relax the body.
1: Well, that's amazing. I even think about, you know, it brings to mind the way that dogs settle down. They often do this thing where they let out a long sigh when they curl up in their beds. What are they doing? Well, they don't know what they're doing, I suppose, but maybe they do. But in any case, I think what they're what they're ultimately doing is settling their nervous systems down to rest. And how do they do that? Well, there's that long exhale that they'll do and that we can reproduce and do on demand. And so I think that when people sigh, we can harness that. Like often people will do it as a reflex. You have these sighing respirations because you are stressed. But the fact, your body's smart, and you're doing that unconsciously to try to reset the nervous system. But you can take that lesson and say, I'm going to do what Catherine just suggested. And I think it's very good. The two short breaths in, a very long breath out. There are other breathing techniques like box breathing, where you might inhale for 4 seconds, hold it for 4 seconds, then exhale for 4 seconds. All these breathing techniques yield results. It's simply that long sighing respiration seemed, in at least one study, to yield the very best results.
0: Yeah.
1: And, you know, so I think that's a handy tool to know that, oh, if I reproduce what my body does naturally when I'm under stress, I can head this off at the pass.
0: I think it's very easy. I mean, it's not like you have to, you know, put your tennis shoes on and go for a long walk. You could be sitting at your desk and maybe stand up, take a break, you know, do a few inhales and exhales, especially if you're on a long Zoom call or something like that. So I think this is just something so easily, and it's proven. I mean, there's science behind it.
1: It's amazing. I mean, you know, it does work. If people try it today or tonight, I think that they'll notice immediately. That's one of the benefits of the breathing stuff. It's irrefutable. It really works. If you do that breathing technique where, you know, a couple breaths in, long breath out, you can do it through your mouth, probably better. But in any case, I think that people can literally experience it right away. It's, by the way, the stress response and the fact that you can affect it yourself is one of the reasons we created, I'll just say it again, it's a little hint for people, 4BetterMood. It's a supplement, the number 4BetterMood, which you find at 4BetterMood.com or at Amazon.com, can equip you, because these things really do work on the nervous system, through a stack of ingredients to deal with stress better. And stress is something you have to manage, because we've already said it can affect your musculature, your teeth, your jaws, your heart. It can cause weight gain because cortisol levels can spike. There's a lot to it. There is one other technique I like, by the way, which is to contract time. So when I'm under the most stress, it's usually about something I think is happening in the future. So I'm ruminating about something in the past, or something that's going to happen tomorrow or in a week or a year. And if you can tell yourself, yeah, but how am I doing right now? Just right now, just in this moment. Well, I can still make myself a cup of coffee. I just looked at, you know, my money in the bank. It's not zero. It might be zero in a year. That's what I'm worried about. In other words, you can say to yourself, yeah, but right now I'm okay. And there are a lot of things that can change, that can make things better by the time I thought they were going to be so bad. A lot of our stress is from thinking. And if you can contract time and say, I don't want to ruminate or forecast terrible things that are about to happen, that can be really almost life-saving, because it basically tells you, well, yeah, but right now I'm okay. And I really don't know what's going to unfold in the future.
0: Yeah. So are you recommending that we all stop thinking, Dr. Ablo? I don't think that's what you're recommending.
1: Well, you know, this is a really good book. I didn't write it. It's written by a guy whose last name is Nguyen. And Nguyen, it's called Don't Believe Everything You Think. And he does advocate not thinking so much, because when you think about it, when you think about it, when you're in a flow state and experience no stress, so maybe you're writing and you love that, or you're walking and you're really taken by the things around you, or you're talking to someone and you're captivated by what they're saying, that flow state, you're not thinking at all, which is interesting. And how do you feel? Good. You feel great. It's thinking often that gets us into trouble, because what do we think about when we're stressed? We think, oh, I should have done that differently. I should have this, I should have that. Hey, maybe remind yourself that that thinking is taking you out of the moment, and that in this moment, you're going to be okay. It's fine to register the emotion, but sometimes when we ruminate over things so much, we set ourselves up for more stress than we should. And meditating can help with that too. So folks should look into meditation as a technique to deal with stress.
0: I totally agree with that. And also, I think you were talking about ruminating and just thinking too much, overthinking. And oftentimes, it's the what ifs, like, what if this happens? But what if that happens? But what if? And you end up in all these what ifs instead of thinking about, well, what if it doesn't happen? How good would it be? What if I don't have to think about that right now? And so I think that's really something we train our minds to not ruminate and stop thinking about the what ifs. And also, one thing I think is really important, especially for very busy people with families who are working two jobs, but really for everyone, is we try to make, especially when there's a lot going on, we try to make a lot of decisions all at once. And if you decide to make fewer decisions, such as, you know, maybe you're doing 5 baseball games and 2 tennis matches a week, you know, if you say, we're not going to do this, we're not going to do that, decline just one commitment that you're making that you're feeling overwhelmed about. And I know that that helps me. So I think it will help most people, because you start to get so involved in everything that you forget that you just have to stop, take a breath, and, you know, not do so many things so that you're so stressed out all the time.
1: I think that's right. And I know we have to stop, but not before we remind people that daily.com has a tremendous amount of information, not just about stress, but healthy living in so many different ways. And one way, by the way, other than visiting feelamazingdaily.com to deal with your stress is to take a look at 4bettermood.com, the number 4bettermood.com, because that supplement will help settle you down and increase your mood. 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Thank you. 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
4: From 21 Alive, I'm meteorologist Elizabeth Myers with your forecast. Today is race day. We're starting off this morning with some patchy fog, and then later on this afternoon, you can expect some showers and non-severe thunderstorms. Despite all of that, those highs will be reaching into the 70s. Tonight, you can expect some mostly clear conditions and lows in the 50s. I'm meteorologist Elizabeth Myers on WOWO 92.3 FM and 1190 AM.
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5: Hello there, and thanks for tuning into this week's show. 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And I want you to check them out when you have a chance because they really have some great products to improve your health and the health of your family. Okay, on today's show, we're talking about vitamin D, sometimes referred to as the sunshine vitamin. But folks, here's the problem. Many of us aren't getting enough sunshine lately between slathering on those powerful sunscreens and spending more time indoors. And what it really comes down to is this vitamin D deficiency that's out there is causing an avalanche of health problems for 70% of our population, ranging from pain, loss of balance, muscle weakness, depression, increased blood pressure, arthritis, memory loss, and even a compromised immune system. And I have Dr. Michael Pincus with me today to talk about the most effective way to get vitamin D. Dr. Pincus, it's good to talk to you again.
6: Chris, it's great to be back. Thank you.
5: You know, many of you know that Dr. Pincus is a nationally recognized authority on natural and alternative health. He's a successful chiropractor. He's worked with top Hollywood celebrities, professional and Olympic athletes, and he continues to be very involved in some of today's top health concerns. And let's kind of start at the top, Dr. Pincus, and talk a little bit about what are some of the warning signs that you may be deficient in vitamin D?
6: Okay, well, part of it is how you feel. And one of the things, Chris, is being tired for no apparent reason.
5: Okay.
6: But on the reverse side of that, I've seen that a lack of vitamin D affects your sleep. Okay, another big sign is that your bones ache. Now, there's a lot of people listening who've been diagnosed with osteoporosis, which is a thinning of the bone.
5: Mm-hmm.
6: But again, a vitamin D deficiency. A big one is muscle weakness. So you try to get up from a couch, you get in and out of a car, and you're finding it more and more difficult. And that's leading to the high, high prevalence of people falling and injuring themselves.
5: Ah, okay. All right.
6: Which is a huge problem.
5: Right, exactly.
6: Another one is you tend to get more colds, especially upper respiratory problems.
5: Okay.
6: Problems with blood pressure, cardiovascular problems, digestive problems, constipation, bloating, gas.
5: Mm-hmm.
6: It's very, very common. And if you're a diabetic, there's all kinds of data about being deficient in vitamin D, and the list goes on and on. It's a huge problem.
5: What does vitamin D actually do in the body? What is it used for?
6: Well, when we use the word vitamin, it's actually kind of a misnomer because vitamin D is actually a hormone.
5: Okay.
6: And this regulates thousands of genes in the body. Everything from pain, blood sugar, immune system, blood pressure, bone strength. Plus, vitamin D has been linked to maintaining colon health, breast, prostate, and ovarian health. But I'll tell you what, the way we're taking vitamin D is all wrong. It's all messed up.
5: Well, why do you say that? Why is it messed up?
6: Well, first of all, you go to your doctor and they say, yeah, I'm going to put you on a vitamin D supplement, and it's like 400 international units, which is totally worthless. Or God forbid, if you're listening right now and you're taking a multivitamin and you think you're covered, that's why you're on 6 or 8 or 10 different prescription drugs. I'll tell you that right now.
5: Hmm.
6: Because your body is not getting enough D. The other thing is that vitamin D is an oil. You don't absorb oils in your body. They're very difficult to digest.
5: Okay.
6: So I've come up with my own vitamin D, which I call Dr. Pincus's vitamin D3 formula.
5: So, Dr. Pincus, what makes your Fast Melt vitamin D formula so unique?
6: Well, Chris, first of all, I put 5,000 units of vitamin D3 per serving in each tablet so you can actually feel the difference. I wanted to give you enough dosage so it really goes to work. Second, I use the right type of vitamin D in my formula, which is superior and readily available so your body can digest it, and this is known as vitamin D3. And third, my formula is a fast melt tablet that's available for immediate absorption.
5: You know, you mentioned that vitamin D is an oil, so how were you able to make your formula into a fast melt?
6: Well, good question, Chris. Here's what I've done. I've worked with an advanced team of scientists, and these guys, they know their stuff, and they're using this technology to convert vitamin D, which is an oil, into a dry powder. And once they do that, they put it in this fast dissolving melt for immediate absorption and quick results that you can feel.
5: What's some of the feedback that you're getting, Dr. Pincus, from people that are taking your fast melt D3?
6: Well, I'm getting tons of feedback. You know, I've got people that email me. Here's an email from Betty, and she writes, I was diagnosed with a severe vitamin D deficiency, and she said she tried many other vitamin supplements.
5: Okay.
6: And then she discovered my D3, and she said she went back to her doctor, had her blood test, and her blood test went back into a normal range just within weeks.
5: Wow. All right, folks, I want to take a moment here to let you listeners know that if you want to try Dr. Pincus's vitamin D3 formula, there's a special toll-free number for you to call. 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And remember, folks, you have absolutely nothing to lose here because Dr. Pincus's vitamin D3 formula is guaranteed to be safe and effective or your money back. And when you do call and order, you will not be automatically enrolled in one of those monthly subscription programs. This is a one-time order. So the number to call is 1-800-476-5613. I'll give it to you again. It's 1-800-476-5613. All right, for those of you just joining us, I have Dr. Michael Pincus on the line with us today. We've been talking about Dr. Pincus's fast melt vitamin D3 formula, and this vitamin D deficiency is really an epidemic now, causing all kinds of health concerns. But the issue is, even if you're trying to get vitamin D back in your body, you're most likely taking the wrong type or the wrong form of vitamin D the wrong way, maybe not even getting enough of it. And Dr. Pincus, why don't we start here by talking about, you know, why is this deficiency such an epidemic, despite all of the awareness and the products that you see on the store shelves containing vitamin D?
6: Well, yeah, that's a good point. 70% of us in this country are deficient in vitamin D. The fact is that your body needs vitamin D. This is a hormone that should be there, and it's not there. And the statistics show that back in the 70s when we started getting cable networks and, of course, with the internet, we're not going outside, and most of us get no vitamin D from the sun.
5: What makes your Fast Melt D3 formula a much better choice?
6: Well, Chris, first of all, I put 5,000 units of vitamin D3 per serving in each tablet, so you can actually feel the difference. Second, I use the right type of vitamin D in my formula. And third, I've worked with an advanced team of scientists, and they're using this technology to put it in this fast dissolving melt for immediate absorption and quick results that you can feel.
5: Now, is your Fast Melt vitamin D3 formula manufactured here in the U.S., Dr. Pincus?
6: Yeah, absolutely. My formula is manufactured right here in the USA, Chris. In fact, we have a facility that is a cGMP certified lab, which means current good manufacturing practices. And this is an FDA mandated set of rules that we follow. As a matter of fact, just recently the FDA came in and did an inspection, and they said, hey guys, keep up the good work.
5: Now, you mentioned earlier that there's a strong connection between vitamin D and diabetes. Talk a little bit about how your Fast Melt D3 formula could help folks that are dealing with diabetes or even at risk of getting diabetes.
6: Well, yeah, diabetes is a huge problem. And in type 2 diabetics, what we find is that there's plenty of insulin in the body, but the insulin is not recognized by the cells. And so what vitamin D3 does is it takes that problem and it seems to fix it. Now, they've studied vitamin D3 and it's improved this insulin signature by 60%. And just to give you a comparison, the most popular diabetic drug improves at 13%.
7: Wow.
5: Now, let me ask you this, Dr. Pincus. How can your Fast Melt D3 formula help boost your immune system?
6: Vitamin D is responsible for 200 different chemicals that your immune cells produce to fight off bacteria and viruses. Listen, if you're someone that's susceptible to having any type of cold, flu, I would start right now taking one of my vitamin D3 melts every day. And one of the nice things about this is that besides your immune system being better, you'll find your energy better, you'll find less pain, less arthritic type pain, more mobility, flexibility, better muscle strength. And if you're someone who's concerned about falling, you'll have better balance and a better sense of walking, which is so important, is it?
5: So, and how do you take it, Dr. Pincus?
6: You can take it in the morning, you can take it at night. You don't need water, and you put it in your mouth, and, you know, maybe count to 30, it's gone.
5: Wow. And maybe you can share again for those that may have just joined us, some of the responses that you get from people that have been taking your formula and what kind of results have they seen?
6: Let me tell you my own story. So over the summer, I didn't take as much of my D3. I was actually traveling and I ran out of it. So what happened to me is, you know, I'm basically pain-free, but all of a sudden I started having pain in my hand. I go, what is this? This is weird. But then I realized that I had run out of my D3 formula, and I went off of it for several weeks. And the minute I started going on it, it took about 7, maybe 8 days, the pain went away.
5: Wow.
6: Crazy, isn't it?
5: That's how you know something's working, right? If you stop and the health issues come back, well, there's your answer.
6: That's the best test that anyone can listen to, especially if you're on the fence. You're going, well, I wonder if this is really for me. And what I would do, Chris, is the next time you give out the number to have people order, is go ahead and order it. I know you mentioned it's a risk-free offer, and go ahead and try it yourself and stay on it for 5-6 weeks. And then if you still doubt it, then go off of it and see if anything gets worse.
5: And again, folks, I want to take a moment here to let you listeners know that if you want to try Dr. Pincus' vitamin D3 formula, there's a special toll-free number for you to call. 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This is a one-time order, folks. So the number to call is 1-800-476-5613. I'll give it to you again. It's 1-800-476-5613. So what do you think, folks? Are you one of the 70% of people listening most likely taking the wrong type of vitamin D supplement? Joining us today is our good friend, Dr. Michael Pincus, and we've been talking about his Fast Melt vitamin D3 formula. And Dr. Pincus, what you're saying is that most of us are deficient in vitamin D, And because of that deficiency, it's causing health issues like pain, muscle weakness, immune problems, and that most vitamin D supplements are not the best form. And more importantly, it's not the right amount of vitamin D to really make an impact. Is that what you're saying?
6: Yes, it's exactly what I'm saying, Chris. It's a multifaceted problem where, one, we're not getting enough vitamin D3 in our system.
5: Mm-hmm.
6: Vitamin D3 is responsible for activating 2,000 different genes in the body, controlling everything from diabetes to hormone production to muscle strength, heart beating correctly, digestion, immune system. It's a really long list. And honestly, it surprised me because in medical school, we learned that vitamin D was necessary for the bones. We get enough being outside and in our milk, and end of story.
5: Right.
6: And for the first 20-some years of my practice, I never prescribed vitamin D. I just didn't think it was necessary. And then in the early 2000s, the studies started coming out. And now there's over 2,300 studies that just show that vitamin D is absolutely necessary. It's not just a good idea. It's absolutely necessary. It's a hormone that should be in the body, and it's not there.
5: Can you share some of that research, Dr. Pincus? And more importantly, what's the conclusion of the research related to vitamin D?
6: Well, one of the biggest studies ever on vitamin D were from the U.S. Navy.
5: Okay.
6: So I think it was like 145,000 men and women were studied, and they found that the number one non-combat reason that people died in the Navy was due to melanoma.
5: So skin cancer.
6: So I'm reading this study. You know, I kind of paused right there and I went, yeah, it makes sense. You know, people are out on the decks of ships in the equator and all over the world, and they're getting the harmful
5: exposure,
6: UV sun rays, and they're developing skin cancer. But then I read on and it said most of the victims were office workers, like clerks and people in hangars and inside. And I went, oh my God.
5: Hmm.
6: So it was a link going back to vitamin D deficiency in the body.
5: What about muscle and bone strength? Can your D3 formula help with that?
6: Yeah, it's critical. Like if you're someone that's over 50, especially, you're seeing a progression of the core muscles in your body starting to slow down. First, it's kind of a clumsiness that people kind of feel like they're getting clumsy physically. And then it's a lack of flexibility that you start to stiffen up, and you feel it at night, especially if you're in bed, rolling from side to side. You'll wake up with your knees hurting, your legs are restless, your shoulders hurt. That's that stiffness setting in that's associated with the lack of this vitamin D3 in my formula. So if you're someone listening right now and you're having a lot of joint pain, bone pain, muscle pain, fibromyalgia, I would say start on my formula like immediately and start taking one or two of my vitamin D3s a day for the first week or two to get your doses up quickly.
5: So let me ask you about these gummy vitamins. Does that work? Can you put enough vitamin D into a little gummy bear, and is that the best way to get it in your body?
6: No, of course not, Chris. You know, they'll go to any type of lengths to try to market things that seem good, but you're taking a lot of sugar and gelatin and wax. My thing is, it's not what you take, it's what your body absorbs.
5: Well, I want to talk more about what happens when people start taking your Fast Melt D3 formula.
6: Boy, that's a really good question, because the first area that the vitamin D seems to affect is your energy, your sleep, your outlook, your moods, and then after being on it for a while, your core strength will come back. So for those of you who have slowed down, you're going to feel more energy, like physically. So it's kind of like feeling a little bit younger, Chris.
5: And who wouldn't want that?
6: Right.
5: And maybe you can share again, for those that may have just joined us, some of the responses that you get from people that have been taking your formula, and what kind of results have they seen?
6: Well, one of the surprising ones was I gave it to my brother-in-law, who had gone to his doctor and was very concerned about his cholesterol, his blood fat, and his weight. And I put him on my vitamin D3, and he went back in 3 months later, and his blood profile was perfect.
5: All right, I want to take a moment here to let you listeners know that, again, if you want to try Dr. Pincus's vitamin D3 formula, there is a special toll-free number for you to call right now. 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So that number to call is 1-800-476-5613. And keep in mind, folks, you have absolutely nothing to lose here because Dr. Pincus's vitamin D3 formula is guaranteed to be safe and effective or your money back. And when you do call and order, you're not going to be enrolled in one of those automatic monthly subscription programs. This is a one-time order. So I encourage you, the number to call is 1-800-476-5613. I'll give it to you again. It's 1-800-476-5613. So how about it, folks? I mean, what it really comes down to here is we're not getting the right form or enough vitamin D delivered the right way, which is why we have so many of these health concerns that you probably can't put your finger on. And Dr. Pincus, I want to start just recapping here that there are a couple different forms of vitamin D, and maybe explain why the typical form that you would find in most off-the-shelf D formulas is different from what you've put together here.
6: Well, there's vitamin D2 and there's vitamin D3. And D2 is the type of vitamin D that has to be activated by your body, so it has to be converted into vitamin D3. Vitamin D3 is the activated form, so it's ready to go to work. Now, the vitamin D3 that I use in my formula, I think it's the best because I've seen the best results with myself, my family, with my patients. Plus, I've worked with the lab where the people in the lab have taken this, and they test their blood every day to see how the D is going, and it's going up and out through the roof where it should be.
5: Wow. So, Dr. Pincus, I mean, who should consider taking your fast melt vitamin D formula?
6: Well, I would definitely start with kids for development and immunity. Obviously, young adults in their 20s need vitamin D to keep their immune system strong. Mm-hmm. Then men and women in their 30s, you're talking about heart health, immunity, cardiovascular problems start to turn on, but it's also the child rearing years, and vitamin D for pregnant women is very, very important.
5: Mm-hmm.
6: People in their 40s, that's when, you know, you start feeling more of those aches and pains like you've never felt before. You think you're getting older. And again, it's important for your hormones and to keep yourself physically active. And of course, when you're in your 50s, you start feeling stiffer. You can't golf. You can't play tennis. You know, you start becoming aware of your body not functioning.
5: Mm-hmm.
6: And then people over 60, I just wish that every senior citizen would go on this formula. Imagine living in your senior years where you have confidence in your balance and you're able to have the energy to get things done and
5: right, the mental
6: clarity. You know, this is more and more important as we go along because people are living longer, but the quality of life is not great.
5: You know, is it ever too late, Dr. Pincus, such that your fast melt D3 formula wouldn't be a worthwhile investment?
6: If you can see the breath on the mirror in the morning, then you know that you're a candidate for this. Because a lot of the things that people suffer from, they're suffering from a lack of this vitamin in their body. So it's never too late to try something like this. And the sooner you can get on my formula, the better odds you're going to have of having a really healthy, high energy, high mobility life from here on out.
5: Yeah, well, it makes a lot of sense. And Dr. Pincus, what can someone expect when they start taking your fast melt D3 formula?
6: Well, you're going to notice within the first several days that something's changing in your body, because this kickstarts so many different cycles in your body that you'll start having less pain, having more energy, and having better mental clarity, better sleep. Your moods can be affected by this. Vitamin D3 is necessary to get these things running.
5: Well, Dr. Pincus, unfortunately, we only have a few minutes left. Anything else you want to share with our audience here in our final minutes?
6: For those of you listening, we've covered a lot of ground. Working with the body is tricky, as you know. And we're talking to your listeners of your show. You know, they're of all walks of life with all various conditions. And so I'm trying to give some good health advice here, Chris. The point is get yourself out of it. Get yourself on this formula and see for yourself. It's not against the law for you to try something to see if it works.
5: That's an, that's an interesting way to put it.
6: We're doing, we're talking about nutrition. We're not talking about rocket science here.
5: Right.
6: There's a lot of science behind what I'm talking about. The key is to get on this formula and give it a month or two. Every day, take one of these things and start to see improvements in your pain, your blood pressure, your blood sugar, your energy, your sleep habits. This is my appeal to your listeners to get on this formula and try it for themselves.
5: Well, Dr. Pincus, again, thank you for taking time to be with us today.
6: Thank you, Chris.
5: All right, folks. 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
7: Getting more details, I'm Paul Stevens, Fox News. A man is dead after allegedly opening fire near the White House late yesterday.
8: A Secret Service spokesperson says a person came to the checkpoint near 17th Street and Pennsylvania Avenue around 6 p.m. on Saturday. And per their preliminary investigation, they say as a man walked up, he took a gun from his bag and began firing at officers. The Secret Service shot back and hit the suspect, who later died at a local hospital. A bystander was shot during the incident, but it's unclear whether they were initially hit by the suspect or during the crossfire. Several sources tell Fox News Digital the suspect was identified as 21-year-old Nazir Best from Maryland. Best allegedly had run-ins with the Secret Service and had a history of mental health issues.
7: That's Fox's Madeline Rivera in D.C., and President Trump was president in the White House when this happened. The president claiming a peace deal between the U.S. and Iran may be closed, this following a call with leaders of several countries in the Middle East over the weekend. weekend.
9: A regional source who has reviewed the agreement told Fox News the deal states that U.S. forces will stay in the proximity of Iran for 30 days. The source added that as part of the deal, Iran will receive oil sanctions waivers. Iran will also have frozen funds and assets released eventually worth billions of dollars. President Trump said the Strait of Hormuz will be opened. Shortly after, Iranian state media pushed back on that aspect of his Truth Social post, saying despite some Western media reports claiming a return of the Strait situation to pre-war conditions, what is included in the possible understanding is not a full return to the previous status, but rather the restoration of the transiting vessels to pre-war levels within 30 days.
7: Fox's Trey Yingston in Tel Aviv. The deal also reportedly includes Iran giving up its enriched uranium while the U.S. ends a blockade of Iranian ports, as well as calling for an end to fighting between Israel and Hezbollah. 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
3: Neil McDonough portrays Jesus. Stacey Keach, Sean Astin, Michael York, and Kristen Bell provide the voices for some of Jesus' notable followers. A listening experience that will provide hope, comfort, and understanding.

0: 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Today is race day. We're starting off this morning with some patchy fog, and then later on this afternoon you can expect some showers and non-severe thunderstorms. Despite all of that, those highs will be reaching into the 70s. Tonight you can expect some mostly clear conditions and lows in the 50s. I'm meteorologist Elizabeth Myers on WoWo 92.3 FM and 1190 AM.
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2: This is the season, for sure, between end-of-year graduations, proms, the holidays, you name it. There are so many reasons that teens and adults alike get super distracted whilst they're driving. And in fact, I think it's probably become one of the leading causes of so many accidents and mishaps while driving. I have someone here to help us through this today. She has a great organization that's been co-founded to try to help mitigate crashes and accidents and everything that are due to just being a distracted driver. We all need a reminder of this. Jennifer Smith, who co-founded StopDistractions.org. Thank you for being here. This is such an important topic, especially right around now, I think, right?
3: Oh, definitely. With the summer coming upon us, this is really serious and something that we need to talk about now. So thank you so much for having me.
2: Well, it is so crucial. And I know that you personally were affected by somebody that was involved in an accident due to distracted driving. I don't know if you want to share details on that or if you just want to say the kind of the basis of what being a distracted driver, what does it mean? And how can we help to change some habits around this and maybe help the statistics from not growing anymore?
3: Well, I mean, it starts with my story. I was a distracted driver. I was a real estate agent. So I was always distracted behind the wheel. I was looking at maps. I was taking notes. I was on the phone. This was back in 2008 that it impacted me, though, was when my mother was hit by a driver who was on their cell phone. From that, I just realized that so many people were doing this, and I needed to get the message out. And so I started to share my story and reached out to other families like myself who had been impacted by these tragedies and helped them share their stories as well. And so that's how StopDistractions.org was founded. It's a network of families who work together to share their stories, to really make this real, and to hope to change behavior and change the culture behind distracted driving.
2: Absolutely. And, you know, it can happen to anyone. It could be a young person who's just gotten their license, or someone, you know, like me, who's been driving for decades upon decades. And yet it just is just so easy. And even when you kind of make a commitment to yourself, oh, no, I'm not going to do that. I'm going to keep my phone. I'm going to do this and that. Sometimes you're like, what is going on? Why can't I just seem to be completely phone free in the car? But it does seem difficult. So what are some of the ways that, A, for young people driving on the road that need to be reminded even more often, or maybe even have some strict rules around it set by the parents themselves, or just regular adults who need to get into better habits?
3: Well, we all need to, one, not underestimate any step as a small step. And so, for one, the simplest task you could do is turn on Do Not Disturb while driving on your phone. It's in your settings, and that way it'll hold your calls and text messages and send a message back to the person to let them know that you're driving so they don't expect you to answer. Just removing that temptation is a huge step forward. Even before that, you just need to make the decision and commit to doing this, and have your family do the same thing. You know, and challenge each other, hold each other accountable, turn on that Do Not Disturb while driving. And then when you're in the car with each other, speak up, remind others to drive safe. It's really a cultural thing that we've got to make it so it's not the norm. It is no longer acceptable for us to use our phones behind the wheel.
2: Absolutely. There really is. I mean, when we think about the things we get distracted by and why we're feeling like it's so crucial to answer something right at that moment, then you think about it later and you're like, that was so it was not important. And so, yes, in fact, I remember a time when

0: Oprah was still on television, and she had this whole thing about putting the phone in the glove compartment. Well, nowadays, like you said, if you don't have the do not disturb on your phone, you're still going to get the message because it's going to come up on your hands-free, you know, computer screen in your car, and you're going to be distracted by it anyway. So this do not disturb, I never knew that. I always see that I have a do not disturb button, but I've never thought about using it while I'm driving. So that is super tangible and easy to do. What are some other wonderful ideas to keep people not only hands-free, but, you know, distracted-free?
1: Well, it's funny you brought that up because I worked actually on that Oprah No Phone Zone is what she called it through that campaign.
0: Right.
1: And so that is a great tie-in. You know, use that Do Not Disturb to help make your car a no phone zone, but then also know that there's so many resources and knowledge out there in your communities that can help you. If you go to places like statefarm.com/safe driving, they have got tons of information, resources, and tips, things that you could really use to help start this message and this behavior change. Don't forget just being alert and focused, reminding others, speaking up. All of these small things add up, and then we can be successful and make sure that families are together.
0: Absolutely. And I still think sometimes when I'm in a car and somebody's on their phone or whatever, you get that tinge of like when you were a teenager, you're embarrassed to say something. You don't want to say anything and have them be offended or whatever. But, you know, those are so silly in comparison with how much worse it can be if heaven forbid someone does get in an accident. Thank you so much. The no phone or the phone. No phone go zone or whatever that was. It stuck with me all these years later. And how interesting that you are part of making that happen because of your own personal experience. Jennifer Smith, thank you so much for the great reminder. And again, give that website where people can go for more information.
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0: Thank you so much. I think you saved some lives today. I really appreciate you being on.
1: Thank you so much, and drive safe.
2: You're listening to The Way Home with Laura Smith. Once again, here's Laura.
0: Well, what could be more important at the end of the day than your relationship, right? Or your relationships. For someone like me who is not married, I have, yet to experience the kind of relationship that I want to take into the forever. But I've had many wonderful, deep and beautiful friendships and love type of relationships. And, of course, familial as well, with my own family, my daughter, et cetera. And so we have someone here that is an expert on many levels. I should say I would classify him as a Renaissance man. He's a doctor, a physician, but he's also a writer. He's an avid fisherman and an author on boating, but he also has a very important series that is getting a lot of acclaim. In fact, achieving number one on Amazon new releases status in couples and family therapy. This latest one will stop you in your tracks and will also be an incredible, helpful guide to you or anyone who is in a loving relationship that they either want to take to the next level or repair beyond what they thought was possible. It's called 20 Reasons Why People Dump Each Other. You heard that right. 20 Reasons Why People Dump Each Other. But it's full of beautiful, wonderful tips and advice and anecdotal stories, things to make you do everything you can to repair your relationship. Without further ado, Dr. Rami Defner. Dr. Rami, thank you so much for joining us on The Way Home.
3: You're very welcome. And thank you for having me on your show.
0: Was that the longest introduction you've ever had?
3: I don't know. I usually time it, but I lost my watch in the ocean, so.
0: Very good. Yeah. You have a great sense of humor. And, you know, when I look over your resume and the amount of books you've written and some of them, you know, kind of disparate in topic, like from boating and fishing to intimate relationships in our lives. It's really interesting. And as a business owner and a physician, you are a busy guy. But I think this book is so important. I don't know a single person who hasn't either been in a relationship or is going through one right now that they think might be worth dumping, but maybe it's worth saving. So tell us why you wrote 20 Reasons Why People Dump Each Other and what it has in it.
3: I chose that to write as my first book, and then when the response was so overwhelming, I couldn't help myself. And up to now, I wrote about 14 books, because anything that touches my heart that has to do with relationships, I try to expand on. And my latest book, which I just finished, called The Art of Choosing the Right Partner, follows the other 12 books, which talk about trust, forgiveness, respect, etc. But I chose this because there's so many marriages that go awry, and there's so many relationships that end up in bad feelings. And it's causing havoc amongst our families, especially if you're married and you make a commitment to each other. A lot of people have kids, and when they break up, the kids get involved in the process, and so does the extended family. So with the rate of divorce, which is really scary, it's probably over 50% these days, I thought it was really important for people to start paying attention to relationships in general.
0: Dr. Rami, so... relationships of all types, whether it's a patient and doctor, and whether it's two within a couple, a committed couple, or a marriage. You have 20 reasons here why people dump each other, and I want to get into some of the most prominent ones that you think your book. But okay, also want to ask you about your acronym, AIR, A-I-R, and why you feel that is kind of at the crux of a lot of this.
3: Well, A-I-R stands for A, awareness, because if you're not aware of what's going on, there's nothing you can do about it. It's like living in a vacuum. You're not attuned to it, and neither people around you may not be either. So once you become aware of a situation, you may be able to start thinking about, well, this is not good. I can improve on it. So what you do then is you develop an intention to change it, to improve it, to work on it. And that's the I and the air. And the R is the repair, because once you decide that you really want to improve it because it's not good, you can then formulate a plan to repair it. Now, to address your second question is, what are the reasons why women leave men or could complain about the relationship with men? So let me read the top five. Number one is that people in the female category complain about being unseen and unheard. That means that they could be in a room with someone that they're close to, and they feel like the person just basically ignores them. The second common reason is, even when they start speaking, they may have something very sensitive to talk about, emotional, and they feel like that there's no empathy, meaning that the other person may be listening to what they say, but they feel nothing that they're trying to amplify. You know, if you're sad, you want someone to like, you know, reckon that you're sad and help you with that sadness, because it just feels that there's a connection. The third one is, you know, when people take each other for granted and they start feeling ignored, they feel like a roommate. So, for instance, you know, you come home after a hard day's work. You may not say hello, how are you, how's your day, how did things go? You don't want to talk about anything. So, you know, there's no hugs, kisses, a little rubbing of the elbows. So you start becoming like roommates, you know, college roommates. So you have to be aware that this is happening, and then add some spice or something to that relationship. The fourth one is minimizing communication. In other words, there are a lot of things that you may want to or not want to speak about. So if that is brought up, and you don't really want to speak to someone about something that you don't want to talk about, you basically turn them off. And nobody likes to be turned off. They want to feel like, you know, you got a connection, we're communicating, we're speaking to each other, etc. And then the fifth one is when someone feels that they pay a lot more attention to an emotional love, emotional labor. They're the ones who think about everything that needs to be done, how the kids are feeling, how grandma feels that you invite her to house for dinner. So a lack of that emotional communication or emotional labor is something that comes up. And, you know, it could become a situation where you feel like you're carrying most of them.
0: Yes.
3: So the women, so that basically talks about the women.
0: Yeah. That's the women. But you also have it for the men as well, right?
3: Oh, my gosh. I have more than 20 reasons, but I'm not going to talk about it. No,
0: yeah, we'll do the top five for men also.
3: Okay,
0: and then we'll talk about some of your wonderful, the opportunity for repairing some of these that we can go through quickly.
3: Okay, so the top one is when a man feels unappreciated and criticized. So you want to feel like you're appreciated by what you do for your family and for the person you're with. Second one is lack of physical affection or intimacy. Affection is just like, you know, the intent of being nice and feely, and intimacy is really being close physically. I don't think I have to elaborate on that, but so many men and women are ruled by hormones, so there's a rhythm to that in addition. The third one is when a man feels emotionally distant from the person he's with, that doesn't feel good. The fourth one is when he hears that whatever he's doing is not enough or not good enough. That's very disappointing. It's almost being criticized, and he becomes somewhat defensive and unappreciated, like the number one feeling. And then the fifth one is a lack of respect, when you don't feel like you're respected by the people you're with, that sets your heart in a different direction.
0: Yeah, for sure. My guest is Dr. Rami Geffner. His latest book, he's had so many out, is 20 Reasons Why People Dump Each Other. It's formulated. It's actually, the book is very well done in a sense. It's almost like a workbook. You can go through various almost kind of quizzes where you ask yourself some questions that you have down there, and you can get some tips on how to repair and connect deeper and further. I'm assuming it's because, Dr. Rami, that you feel that there is possibility and hope for any relationship, even some of the hardest, do you say?
3: Yeah, I agree with you. The sooner the better. And it takes time, and it takes initiation, and it takes a very strong desire and will. So if you're aware that there's something that's not working well, don't ignore it. Don't sweep it under the rug, because eventually it comes back to bite you. And imagine if it's more than one issue that arises, okay? So when I speak to people and I start consulting them, I give them about 600 questions to answer. And those 600 questions are divided into 12 topics. And so I need to focus on which topic is of more important than another topic, so we could start somewhere in helping them repair the relationship. Mm-hmm. So I start with questions, and for questions, I can direct my attention to what needs to be addressed. And this is the way the books are set up. They're set up with a lot of information, but in the very beginning, I explain to the reader that they should answer these questions. And any question that is less than a 3, because they're based from 1 to 5, they should address in the chapter of the book. So if there's one question that's 4 or 5, and you don't have the time to deal with it or want to read it or et cetera, go to the ones that you filled out that were like 3, 2, and 1. Those are questions and issues that you really want to read more about, because you don't know enough and you're weak in that. And that could be causing some of the problems that you're having. So this is the way I work with people, and this is what I expect them to do when they read the book. This is not just a book for fun. It's a book that you need to take seriously and keep it around you, because if you don't keep this book around you and you don't see it, you're going to out of sight, out of mind. You're not going to remember that it's there for a reason. And the reason you bought it is so that it could help you and manage your relationship in a better manner.
0: Absolutely. You know, it's easy. Like we sometimes, you know, we know that there's an issue, there's a problem, but it's hard to tackle things that are uncomfortable or in which we don't have a lot of faith are going to get fixed. And so we therefore brush it under the rug. What do you do, Dr. Rami, when people, you've got one person within the relationship, and that doesn't matter whether it's a love relationship, a marriage, a mother and her child, whatever. What do you suggest when only one is willing or able to delve in and try to fix it? What do you do when only one shows an actual desire to make things better?
3: Well, number one, you never stop asking that person to get some help in dealing with the issue, okay? And number two, it's almost hopeless. It's like when you have two people, relationships involve two people, not just one person. The problem is that, with all due respect to psychologists and psychiatrists, you walk into their office, you pay them a lot of money, they listen to you for half an hour to an hour. They don't give you any reading material or workbooks to work through, and they don't expect you, even if they had it, to use it. I refuse to take care and help people who do not want to help themselves, because I can't do the job for people. They have to want to do it themselves. So, you know, if a couple comes to me, or any relationships comes to me and want my help, I seriously say to them, if you don't follow the rules, we don't need to do this, because you're wasting your time and my time. Mm-hmm. And there are people out there that really demand my time, and I can't give it everybody my time. So it's important for me to know that if we're going down a certain road, we're all going to work together. Yes. Nobody's going to get lazy about it. Otherwise, the relationship is not important enough.
0: Absolutely.
3: And that's the way I like to deal with things. Yeah.
0: Yeah. And that's why this book is so valuable. And I'm not saying that, you know, you shouldn't seek counseling or you shouldn't have somebody like you or a coach or something like this. However, this book gives you tools to start the process within yourselves. And if you're with a partner, if you're with somebody who is equally desired of getting, you know, getting to a place where the relationship can improve and be harmonious, why not do it with the book? Because it is set up like that. It's like a workbook, 20 reasons why people dump each other. Now, I know that sounds a little bit on the negative side, but the fact is inside are all sorts of very beautiful ways to foster intimacy and joy and understanding and listening skills and so many things that, like you said, take two people to really decide to do.
3: Did you notice that the book has more than 1,000 quotations in it?
0: Yes.
3: That touch the heart. So because of this book and the response, the overwhelming response I'm getting, I wrote another book called 1,000 Quotations and 50 Topics. And that, most of those quotations come from that book. But I'm going to be following that with another book with quotations that come from the other books that I put together. And these quotes, you know, I'm making into signs and cards so people can hang them up in their house to touch their hearts and remember that the most important things in our life is not money, is not the way we live, but the kind of relationships we keep around us, which are the most important entities of our life.
0: Absolutely.
3: Without those relationships, we're hermits. We have no feelings. Our emotions go away. We're reduced to nothing, really.
0: Mm-hmm.
3: And that's why it's really, really important to me. I'd like to start a movement in this country, in the public's eye, to deal with these issues so we could decrease the divorce rate, separation rates, collateral damage, and the way people treat each other. And this is not about blame. It's about working together, forgiving each other for mistakes we've made, and learning the new skills that I'm trying to introduce in these books. That's why I'm writing different books. Each book is on a different topic, and they're all very important. Relationships are complex, very, very complex.
0: Yes, they are. But it's wonderful that you've done such a cohesive and concentrated effort to bring the positive aspects of how we can enhance our relationships and the great tools that it does take once we're committed to making it better. Once again, the book is called 20 Reasons Why People Dump Each Other. And it's, again, number one, it has achieved on Amazon on the new release status in the couples and family therapy section. And R.E. Geffner is the writer on that. That's you, Dr. Rami Geffner. And people can obviously find your book on Amazon, 20 Reasons Why People Dump Each Other. They can also go to your website to see all that you're doing and all that you have there at R.E., the letter R, the letter E, Geffner.com. And Geffner is spelled G-E-F-F-N-E-R, G-E-F-F-N-E-R, R-E, Geffner.com. Thank you for your beautiful wisdom today, your wonderful introduction of this book that is probably going to save a lot of relationships. And I think we need content like this going out all the time. And yes, like you said, reminders all over the house, signs and affirmations and quotes and words that will bring us joy and bring our hearts open to one another. I think it's a great idea. Dr. Rami Geffner, thank you so much for joining us today on The Way Home. What a perfect topic for every time of the year.
3: Thank you, Laura Smith. I really appreciate your time, effort, energy, and your intense dedication to relationships. It's well noted. Thank you.
0: Oh, thank you. I appreciate that. Thank you all for listening to The Way Home this week and to my wonderful guests. And may you all have a wonderful week that is safe, that's happy, healthy, and full of lots of miracles as well. I'm Laura Smith. 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
4: 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It's 260-447-1190. That's right, the same as our studio line. This is Kayla Blakesley from Fort Wayne's Morning News. 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
6: From 21 Alive, I'm meteorologist Elizabeth Myers with your forecast. Today is race day. We're starting off this morning with some patchy fog, and then later on this afternoon, you can expect some showers and non-severe thunderstorms. Despite all of that, those highs will be reaching into the 70s. Tonight, you can expect some mostly clear conditions and lows in the 50s. I'm meteorologist Elizabeth Myers on WoWoW 92.3 FM and 1190 AM.
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0: 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I'm Laura Smith, and for the next half hour, we'll be diving into the science-backed strategies, mindset shifts, and simple habits that successful people use to feel incredible every single day. Welcoming now Dr. Keith Ablo, America's psychiatrist, and nutritional biochemist Dr. Catherine Munoz. And now, Feel Amazing Daily.
7: Well, we want this to be a relaxing time for people who are getting this information, but we're going to talk about stress anyhow. We hope it doesn't stress anyone out. Catherine, I'm sure you are of the same mindset on that. It won't, because this is about how to deal with stress, but also how to understand it. Because one thing about these times that we're in, they're stressful times. And if you know how your body and mind react to stress, you're armed a little bit with how to deal with it, because it's not just an emotional issue. Stress affects your body in very specific ways. It affects your immune system in very specific ways. And what's more, you can control it using not just your mind, but your body in specific ways, even through breathing. We're going to get into all of that. But I think we're of the same mind about this, Catherine, that stress is like a final common pathway. So many people are under so much stress, and it bears scrutiny. It needs to be managed because it's affecting your physiology, not just your level of thinking or emotion.
8: Yes, but Dr. Ablo, I don't think stress is always bad. There are some good stressors, right? For example, maybe getting married is a good stressor. There might be some negative stress associated with it, but there are positive stressors in our lives too. What do you think?
7: No, that's definitely true. And even the positive stressors can register physiologically in particular ways. And some of us know this intuitively, but your brain registers that this is a situation that, you know, needs to be managed. And some of the things that happen to you bodily are things that relate to the sympathetic nervous system, that sort of fight or flight part of the nervous system that gets activated when you're under stress. Your adrenal glands start functioning in a more robust manner. And this is the reason, by the way, why your heart pounds, your hands might get shaky. You may experience almost like a tunnel-like focus, and your digestion actually pauses. So your body goes on high alert during stress. We're wired that way. Then we get feedback from that to our minds. So you notice all these things, and that can set in motion a very powerful cycle where you're not only experiencing a rapid heartbeat before giving a speech or because you've gotten some bad news or because you realize something good, I'm starting a new job. But then when these things start to happen to your body, you realize it, and you might be tempted to think, well, this is outside my control. I don't like this. But if you know that it's part of the normal stress response, you can kind of intervene and think, okay, well, that's normal. My body's reacting to the fact that I'm starting a new job. Okay, I can sort of manage that.
8: Yeah, we mentioned giving a speech, and it's a physical thing that happens when people say, oh, my mouth gets really dry when I give a speech. And that's because when you're stressed, when those hormones start flowing, the salivary glands actually start to shut down. And so that's one reason why people say, I've got a dry mouth, or they get agitated and their mouth gets dry. I think that's kind of interesting that our brain, you know, controls everything in our body, essentially. But it works so much on those certain hormones in our body that it has these physiological symptoms as well. And there was a study, Dr. Ablo, that was done where researchers actually were allowed, if you can believe this, because a lot of times, you know, they're not allowed to do things. They were allowed to put cold viruses into people's noses. And the people, I wouldn't volunteer for that study. The people who had higher chronic stress on the scales that they measured them with actually had a higher propensity to develop a full-blown cold. So, these physiological things happen.
7: That makes sense. And stress can drive cortisol higher. Yeah. You can get increased belly fat from higher cortisol levels, decreased glucose management. The blood sugar can go higher. Why? All because you're stressed. And one of the techniques, by the way, that I heard about recently that I really like, and I know we're going to flip back and forth between some of the physiological realities of stress and how to manage it, but there's this whole literature on lowering the stakes and telling yourself, by the way, you're listening to you while you're thinking or speaking to yourself. That's part of the nuance of psychology, is that when you say things out loud, or even think them, it's almost received as another party would receive it, as a second person would receive it. And so if you tell yourself, so I'm starting a new job, here's the thing, it's not such a big deal. I've got time to make this right. You can counsel yourself. I don't want to put myself out of a job, but to some extent, you can console yourself. And one of the ways is to lower the stakes and say, yeah, I've got longer than I think to impress these people at work. Everybody has a learning curve. If I lost this job or needed to change it, I'd get another job. So you basically tell yourself, it doesn't matter as much as I really think. When you do that, I don't know that we have the data to support it, but I can almost guarantee that if you start lowering the stakes in your mind as to what you thought was so potentially threatening, you could literally see your adrenal glands start to settle down. You could see your cortisol start to moderate. And, you know, by the way, that's one of the reasons, not this kind of cognitive behavioral approach, but supplements can help too. And one of the reasons that we created For Better Mood, the supplement at forbettermood.com or at Amazon, is because, and it's the number four, by the way, forbettermood.com, is that we know that supplements can lower your stress level, the way that your body reacts to stress. And so if you combine a supplement like For Better Mood with some techniques to lower your stress level, you're going to be armed better than a lot of people against stress.
8: So there's simple things that you can do that we're going to talk about as well. But there's also supplements. There's, you know, exercise, walking, biking, swimming, whatever you can do to get out when you're feeling high stress. Like I was this week, I have to admit, there was just a lot going on. But I decided I'm going to go to the pool at least twice this week. I'm going to do my HIIT training and my laps. And I'm going to do everything else. I felt so much better after I got out of the pool than before I got in. So even just little breaks during the day before work or after work really help to reduce the stress level. And it also helps with your sleep. So you get a double whammy on that, a double good whammy.
7: That's true. So, you know, everyone's physiology is different. So how you react to stress is going to be different. Whether you've got these techniques to deploy matters. Are you somebody who has thought through how to talk to yourself about stressful situations, lower the stakes, but also sometimes you need to understand, well, why? What's the why of my stress right now? So I'm going to put in a plug for life story reasoning here, because if you're starting a job and you come from a family, I'll make this up, where your dad lost a job and then things went south and it was never the same in the family after that. Starting a new job is different for you. And you may want to look at that connection and say, but wait a second, I'm not my dad. Number two, I'm fully prepared for this job. Number three, I haven't lost a job, but it might feel like that to you. So I think doing a personal inventory when you feel the most stressed out to say, well, why? Why would I feel particularly stressed by that? That's part of the equation. And then saying, regardless of what your life story might be, saying, well, I'm still going to try to manage it. One of the ways I'll manage it is I'll talk to myself and be comforting, because You can literally soothe yourself and you'll hear it almost as another person would, deep in your heart and in your mind.
8: That's so interesting. And I think you have to at least talk out loud, not just keep it silent in your brain. I talk to myself a lot during the day because I work from home and there's nobody here all day except my two dogs. And frequently I find myself talking to myself, like literally out loud and talking to the dogs. But do you have to speak it, or is it okay to just think it?
7: I think it's better to speak it. Honestly, I really do, because there's a lot of data about, quote, hearing things through your ears and the fact that that's different than just thoughts. So what you say is very powerful, potentially very powerful. And I think people should keep that in mind, because it's really the way you perceive the stress that's going to determine how it registers with you in a bodily way. What does this stress really mean to you? And can you deliver yourself a message about being fully prepared for this, being willing to pick up some loose ends or tie some loose ends if need be, and remind yourself, listen, I'm capable. I'm fine. I'm going to do the best I can in this situation. That's all that anyone can expect of me.
8: Is that your trick when you get stressed out, like me, to start talking to yourself?
7: I think talking to yourself is a much maligned and very powerful strategy. It's especially powerful if you almost invent another name for yourself. You could almost say, adrenaline Kathy or stressed out Kathy or cortisol Kathy, and start saying to her, listen, we're going to be fine. I know you feel as though this is the end of the world. It isn't. We're going to do just fine. And believe it or not, that will settle you down, because the part of you that's most vulnerable to stress will hear that in a different way. It'll hear it almost as a separate person would, like you'd say to your best friend who would call you before starting a job, you're going to do great.
8: Yeah.
7: It's right.
8: I 100% agree with you, especially if you have really good friends and people around you who can help support you. And, you know, stress, we're going to have it in our lives, and it's going to come and go during more stressful situations or less stressful situations. But if we have persistent stress, I think that's when real issues occur. You know, you get more anxiety and negative emotions that come up under persistent stress. And the areas of our brain, like the prefrontal cortex, loses some of the control. So it makes it harder to focus, harder to plan things out. You become perhaps more agitated or impulsive. And so the motivation, things that you would normally have, those also go away. So I think it's important to distinguish between persistent stress and, you know, that high level persistent stress versus the stress that comes and goes maybe on a low level, you know, not so daily basis.
7: Well, we're talking about stress, but we're not stressed about talking about stress. And I don't want people to get stressed about the fact that we're taking a break, because we'll be right back with more about how to handle your stress. If you've been feeling more on edge or more down than you usually do, you're not alone. Maybe little things are getting to you more than they should. I saw this all the time, by the way, with people in my psychiatry practice. And over time, you just don't feel like yourself. Now, that's where 4Better Mood comes in. 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Well, welcome back to Feel Amazing Daily. Myself, Dr. Keith Ablo, and my co-host, Dr. Catherine Munoz. We're talking about stress, and not just the emotional side of stress, which we all experience, but also the physical side of stress, the physiological, bodily results of being under stress. Like, for instance, one of the things is it makes sleep a lot harder. And why is that? It makes it harder often to fall asleep. It can increase the frequency of wakefulness. It can reduce the dreaming during sleep that happens during REM sleep. And that's an amazing thing, because presumably you're sleeping, but if your body's under stress, if you're under stress, it's going to register even though you are not, well, conscious. Is that right, Catherine? Do I have that right?
8: Yeah. Yes, I believe so. The other thing that happens, and I only know this because the dentist told me, is that when you're sleeping, if you're stressed out and you clench down on your jaws, of course you can get very painful jaws and muscles and tendons in your jaws. But the other thing is that it can crack your teeth.
7: Wow.
8: Now, you may not be actually grinding your teeth, but if you're clenching your jaw because there's that much pressure and that much strength in our jaw bones, you can actually crack your teeth. So those are things that we don't want to happen. But the other thing is you can also get a lot of pain, especially pain in the lower back and hips when you're under stress. So people have reported in studies that they have the biggest pain flares right after a heavily induced stressful period in their life, like exams or, you know, a crisis in your family.
7: It's really amazing. I mean, the extent to which our bodies are miraculous, but also vulnerable. We are emotional creatures, and our nervous systems and every muscle, joint, every part of our bodies, including our gut, will respond when we're under stress. You can literally have the gut microbiome, sort of the organisms that live in your intestines, change because of stress. And that can influence how much production of neurotransmitters like serotonin are actually created. So managing stress,

0: So I'm ruminating about something in the past or something that's going to happen tomorrow or in a week or a year. And if you can tell yourself, yeah, but how am I doing right now? Just right now, just in this moment. Well, I can still make myself a cup of coffee. I just looked at, you know, my money in the bank. It's not zero. It might be zero in a year. That's what I'm worried about. In other words, you can say to yourself, yeah, but right now I'm okay. And there are a lot of things that can change that can make things better by the time I thought they were going to be so bad. A lot of our stress is from thinking. And if you can contract time and say, I don't want to ruminate or forecast terrible things that are about to happen, that can be really almost life-saving because it basically tells you, well, yeah, but right now I'm okay. And I really don't know what's going to unfold in the future.
1: Yeah. So are you recommending that we all stop thinking, Dr. Abloh? I don't think that's what you're recommending.
0: Well, you know, which is a really good book. I didn't write it. It's written by a guy whose last name is Nguyen. And Nguyen, it's called Don't Believe Everything You Think. And he does advocate not thinking so much. Because when you think about it, when you think about it, when you're in a flow state and experience no stress, so maybe you're writing and you love that, or you're walking and you're really taken by the things around you, or you're talking to someone and you're captivated by what they're saying, that flow state, you're not thinking at all, which is interesting. And how do you feel? Good. You feel great. It's thinking often that gets us into trouble, because what do we think about when we're stressed? We think, oh, I should have done that differently. I should have this, I should have that. Hey, maybe remind yourself that that thinking is taking you out of the moment, and that in this moment, you're going to be okay. It's fine to register the emotion, but sometimes when we ruminate over things so much, we set ourselves up for more stress than we should. And meditating can help with that too. So folks should look into meditation as a technique to deal with stress.
1: I totally agree with that. And also, I think you were talking about ruminating and just thinking too much, overthinking. And oftentimes it's the what ifs, like what if this happens, but what if that happens, but what if, and you end up in all these what ifs instead of thinking about, well, what if it doesn't happen? How good would it be? What if I don't have to think about that right now? And so I think that's really something we train our mind to not ruminate and stop thinking about the what ifs. And also one thing I think is really important, especially for very busy people with families who are working two jobs, but really for everyone, is we try to make, especially when there's a lot going on, we try to make a lot of decisions all at once. And if you decide to make fewer decisions, such as, you know, maybe you're doing 5 baseball games and 2 tennis matches a week, you know, if you say, we're not going to do this, we're not going to do that, decline just one commitment that you're making that you're feeling overwhelmed about. And I know that that helps me. So I think it will help most people, because you start to get so involved in everything that you forget that you just have to stop, take a breath, and, you know, not do so many things so that you're so stressed out all the time.
0: I think that's right. And I know we have to stop, but not before we remind people that daily.com has a tremendous amount of information, not just about stress, but healthy living in so many different ways. And one way, by the way, other than visiting feelamazingdaily.com to deal with your stress is to take a look at 4bettermood.com, the number 4bettermood.com, because that supplement will help settle you down and increase your mood. And as always, Catherine, what a pleasure to co-host Feel Amazing Daily alongside you. Thank you. 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
2: 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If you

0: a full and fulfilling life. And, you know, sitting there on your iPhone all day, I'm sorry, that's not full. That's not fulfilling. That is not what's intended for you. I mean, go to church, go to temple, you know, put your life out there so that you can help other people, so that you're not sitting back. And also, if you're sitting there all day, you're not getting any exercise. You're not putting this body to use, and a body at rest will stay at rest. So if you're listening right now, I'm going to put some information in our newsletter, which will be available on the website. And Rocky, you hang on so this way I can get your contact information. And thank you for being so brutally honest with us here on the show. I'm sure that wasn't easy, but I will help you. I promise. Stay right where you are.
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0: 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I found my dad's actual World War II draft card. He had just turned 18. There was his name, his address, his handwriting, his signature. Even now, as I'm just saying that, I have chicken skin because it was, you know what I'm talking about. It's like you see your parents' handwriting, you're like, wow, that's really something. Well, you can do the same. Go to the National Archives. You just need your vet's name, birth, branch, birth date or death date. Fold 3 is the gold standard. You get a free 7-day trial, then $10 a month. There's also StoryCorps, Military Voices, and Veterans History Project the Library of Congress that you might want to check out. We have links to all these over on the website right now at commando.com. That's K-O-M-A-N.
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0: involved in these privacies. But because you're right, and that's a good point, Maria. I mean, everywhere you look, there's a camera. Every single place. It's, oh man, it's something. I got to tell you about something scary that's happening with your browser and how you could be tricked. It's a scam that's spreading like wildfire right now. And I'll tell you all about it here on the Kim Komando Show.
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0: Okay, you've got to be on your A game right now, because this ever happens to you, I have the fix. So your browser goes full screen, the exit button disappears, and suddenly this fake virus warning just pops up and it's yelling at you like a virus in the movies. 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
8: U.S. and Iran could be a step closer to a lasting peace. I'm Jack Callahan, Fox News. With a peace deal reportedly imminent, Fox's Ashley Webster reports from Tel Aviv.
9: According to Axios, both countries will sign a memorandum that essentially would create a 60-day ceasefire, and it could be extended as well during the period.

0: The Strait of Hormuz would be open with no tolls, and Iran would agree to clear the mines that it has deployed in that critical waterway. In exchange, the U.S. would lift its blockade on Iranian ports and issue some sanctions waivers to allow Iran to sell oil freely, which it hasn't been able to do. As for the lifting of sanctions and unfreezing assets, the U.S. reportedly says it would only happen after tangible concessions are made by Tehran.
1: The deal reportedly also includes discussions for Iran to give up its enriched uranium, but Iran says its nuclear program is not part of the negotiations. The Trump administration has repeatedly called for Iran to end its nuclear program, which heretofore Iran has refused to do. At least four people were killed and more than 100 others injured in Russia's latest attack on Ukraine today. Fox's Stephanie Bennett with details.
2: Most of those hit in the capital of Kyiv. Roughly 30 residential businesses and buildings were damaged, including schools, one of the capital's oldest food markets, the Chernobyl Museum, a water supply facility, and even the National Art Museum. Ukrainian officials say Russia fired 90 missiles and around 600 drones. Zelensky said Russia also used the hypersonic Arishnik ballistic missile on a city 50 miles south of the capital. That's the third known use of that weapon in this war, and is capable of carrying nuclear or conventional warheads. Ukraine relies heavily on U.S.-made Patriot air defense systems, but supplies remain limited.
1: Russia claims the hypersonic missile was used as retaliation for Ukrainian attacks on Russian civilian targets Friday. 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
4: From 21 Alive, I'm meteorologist Elizabeth Myers with your forecast. Today is race day. We're starting off this morning with some patchy fog, and then later on this afternoon, you can expect some showers and non-severe thunderstorms. Despite all of that, those highs will be reaching into the 70s. Tonight, you can expect some mostly clear conditions and lows in the 50s. I'm meteorologist Elizabeth Myers on WoWo 92.3 FM and 1190 AM.
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6: Welcome to the Troyer Retirement Show. Hey, I'm Mark Troyer, CEO and founder here at Troyer Retirement. On today's show, I've got Amber Houts with me. 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
7: Hello.
6: Keeping us going. 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
8: Oh, hey.
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0: And we really do appreciate you joining us today here on the Troyer Retirement Show with Mark Troyer, Amber Houts, and Houston King of Troyer Retirement. 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Don't worry, we're not going to put you on the air right now, but this is just to get on the calendar for the week or the weeks ahead. Again, 260-247-9099. My name is Chris Vaughn. I'm pleased to be joined with the team at Troyer Retirement once again. Guys, ma'am, it's great to see you once again. How you doing today?
1: Thank you. Doing great.
2: Doing good. Glad to be here.
0: I always feel guilty when I throw out guys in general, so I had to make sure specifically mention you, Amber, but appreciate all of you being with us today. Let's talk about something that is a not a harsh reality in retirement, but it is the truth, and that it rarely goes exactly as planned. As a matter of fact, a lot of retirees are going to experience at least one major disruption, the loss of a spouse, major health issues, or, you know, perhaps even an unexpected financial hit. So knowing that these things could happen, but not knowing what specifically or when it's going to happen, how do you help clients plan for a future that doesn't really follow that linear path that they hope for?
3: So one of the big things we focus on is our retirement trail map. That's something that Mark designed over the years. And what it is really following this process or this trail through retirement. And one of the things it brings up is following pit stops along the way so we can avoid the pitfalls.
2: Yep.
3: And those pit stops are very simple. And it's income, investments, taxes, and estate planning. Mm. Like, those are the four foundational pieces that if you can get all of those right, or at least understand what's at stake, you can avoid a lot of those pitfalls.
2: It's really good. I heard this sentence at a sermon I was listening to. It said something along the lines of, God's path is very direct, but his mercy is very wide. So I have a map in my home office. So just picture, like, you know, here we are in Indiana and we want to get to LA. Well, there is a wide variety of ways that we can go to get there.
3: Sure are.
2: We can walk, we can hike, we can take all kinds of highways, we can take Route 66 and be like vintage, all different ways to do it. So there's probably a very specific best way to get there. You know, the most fuel efficient.
3: Sure.
2: Maybe for your retirement plan, that's the most tax efficient or whatever.
3: Yeah.
2: Maybe you want one with a lot of volatility and a lot of sightseeing. Maybe you want like the smoothest. Give me the most cushy ride. Like, I don't want to be bumping around, right? Mm-hmm. So it's kind of like that. Like, picture that for your retirement. Our planning process is designed to have flexibility. It's there's a narrow scope that's like the best path, but life happens and we might get off course. Then we do a course correction. We come on back. Hey, let's get right back on the correct trail for you. It's tweaks. It's little changes here and there. It's not like you come and visit with us, we're going to be like, we change everything starting right now. No, we're going to make adjustments and get you the retirement plan you have always dreamed of having. So you get to enjoy the pit stops along the way. Just picture traveling out west. There's certain sites you want to see. Let's go see them. That's what we want to do with your retirement plan.
3: Yeah, a lot of the times we'll meet with folks and we're not completely, like Mark said, overhauling every little detail about your life, but we are making a few tweaks and changes because normally we meet a lot of folks that don't need more money. They just need a better plan.
2: Yes.
3: And that could require one or two tweaks here or there, or just establishing a little bit of income, figuring out where we're pulling certain things from and fixing some tax planning that you haven't done yet. That might be all we do. And everything else you already had established. So one of the things that we do provide is a no-cost second opinion for those looking to see if your retirement plan is on track. If you don't have one and you want to get one, that's one of those things that we do, again, at no cost, no obligation. You can get on the books with our team, schedule a call, and see if we can help.
2: As you're saying that, Houston, I'm reminded of a statistic we said a couple of weeks on this show. You're talking about people that might not need more money, they just need a better plan. But the study that we discussed said that 66% of retirees say that their income plan is not working. So listeners, you picture this. You got a nice amount of money. You go to retire. You're starting to take out some income. And we've had a great bull market run. But yet two-thirds of the people in this survey said, like, yeah, it's not working quite right. So that's where we come in, and we want to start off with pit stop number one is making sure your income is going to work efficiently for you, because income is the outcome that matters most in retirement. We want to make sure that we get that dialed in for you so that you can just continue on your journey, going the right way. You don't have to worry about the income part. So then we can do whatever we want with the rest of your money, get it invested, get it doing the things that you want, go enjoy all your stuff that you wanted to do. But yeah, that's surprising. Like, people with enough money might even say, like, it's not working quite right. There's something wrong. Listeners, if that's you, if you just got a little naggy thing underneath your skin, like, man, I mean, it's good. I like the people I'm with. It's been going well. The markets have been doing, you know, their thing. But there's just something not quite right. Like the income is just not where I want it to be. I wonder if there's a more efficient way to do it. If that's you, pick up the phone. Give us a call right now. We're here to help you get a second opinion, see if there's a more efficient way to get to the route that you want to get to. I've got one more story, but Amber, throw out our number real quick.
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2: All right, fun story about my brother. He was my hero growing up, and if you've been listening for a while, you know he passed away, rest his soul. But he told me the story one time, how he and his wife were trying to get to their friend's house in Nebraska. So if you've ever driven to Iowa or Nebraska from like northern Indiana, you probably got to go through Chicago. Mm-hmm. There's lots of highways that have been around. His wife falls asleep. He's driving and driving. He's like, hey, I got this. She's chilling. And he's like, so I start looking around. And I see all these boats everywhere. And that's when I figured, hey, I bet I'm on the wrong road. He was in Minnesota.
1: Oh, no.
2: He took 94 instead of 90.
3: North.
1: Yep. Oh, no.
2: But he tried to tell me this as though, like, I figured it out. I was so smart. And I'm just thinking to myself, like, buddy, that's not smart. Sometimes, ladies and gentlemen, we get on the wrong road. Mm-hmm. Maybe our investments, they look good. They look like what we're used to. But it's not taking us the direction we really want to go. Maybe there's a more efficient way to go. We have been entirely focused on retirement planning for 20 some years. It's not about investments. It's about retirement planning. These are two completely different worlds. They operate different. Once you retire, retirement changes everything. We say it time and time again. Mm-hmm. And it's oh so true. Let us help you get on the most efficient route for you. One more time. That number is 260-247-9099. If you'd like some help, we're here to help those who want a little bit of help. We got you.
0: I love the imagery around the retirement trail map that you guys do, because my father was, when he was in the Army, he was a map maker for the Army, and so very well versed with maps. He has no direction sense, which is a weird, it's a whole other thing.
2: But that is bizarre.
0: Yeah. I've hounded him about that for many, many years. But my son, also, whenever we go to a park or we go to a museum or things like that, the first thing we do is we go to the information desk, we get the map of the layout, and mm-hmm. he holds it and he studies it, and I make him say, this is where we want to go. How do we get there?
2: Love
0: and he very rarely picks the most efficient path. And that's fine, because there's things
3: scenic route.
0: Much like in retirement, you know, we talk about these detours that'll pull us off course. They're not all negative. There could be things out there that are quite pleasant, you know, birth of a grandchild, or you discover a new hobby. You want to go to this ballpark or that ballpark. It still pulls you off course. How do we get back on course? Well, you get back to the map. You go back to it. You revamp it. Say, this is where we are. This is how we get to where we've been going this entire time. That is what you guys do, not just creating the trail map once and saying, well, all right, good luck. But it's maintaining it and saying, how do we get back on track? How do we keep the plan going the way we want? That is what you guys do. And again, I just wanted to tell you, I love that imagery behind the trail map. But once again, retirewithtroyer.com is the website. Set up a time, start developing your own customized retirement trail map, or giving a call, 260-247-9099. Beth Pinsker is a financial writer who found herself serving as her mother's caregiver in the final years of her life. And Pinsker is glad that her mom had long-term care insurance, but she tells Morningstar that even that had its drawbacks.
4: In the end, we ended up getting quite a bit of money, but it still cost us a significant amount out of pocket because of the way that long-term care insurance works. It only covers a certain amount per day, and we were paying more than that. So every day we were kind of in the hole on it. And secondly, it didn't cover the private aids when my mom was in institutional care setting. So when my mom was in the hospital or she was in rehab being covered by Medicare, the long-term care insurance wouldn't cover the private aides that sat with her.
0: Okay, so traditional long-term care insurance is pretty expensive. It's harder to qualify for these days, and a lot of it is, in fact, use it or lose it. But the likelihood of needing some form of assistance has gone up significantly over the past couple of years. So how do you help clients plan for long-term care without putting all of their eggs in one basket?
2: Well, Chris, I think our listeners know I don't answer these questions specifically. So the team's going to have to come back in.
0: Right, right.
2: I'm reminded of an off-topic conversation. So not too long ago, my dear mother, we're talking about moms and this mm-hmm. Beth Pinsker. She wrote a book called Her Mother's Money, right?
0: Yeah.
2: So, hey, let me tell you about my mom. Hey, mom, what's up if you're listening? Well, my mom had a knee replacement operation here not too long ago. She moved in with me for a while. It went very well, but I was allowed to do a lot of fun things that are not part of my norm, you know, taking care of someone else, being sure. back on time, getting someone to physical therapy. So all these kind of stuff that I was doing. So like I think a lot of us, as we get closer to that retirement type of age, you know, we've maybe got kids we're still dealing with, but now we're taking care of parents as well.
3: Mm-hmm.
2: And it's such a real conversation that needs to be part of your retirement planning.
3: Yeah.
2: Because, dude, stuff is going to come up. And I know, Houston, Amber, you guys have some stuff like you're dealing with, too. Like,
3: absolutely.
2: This is just the way that life goes. And so often, I feel like we kind of ignore this part of the process.
3: Sure.
1: Yeah.
2: And yes, there is traditional long-term care. And like Beth was just saying, like, we still had to pay so much money out of pocket and do this and this and this. Houston, Amber, what are some of the things that our listeners can do to kind of prevent against some of those extra costs? It's difficult to even get long-term care insurance. What do we do about all of this?
3: So traditional long-term care insurance, we're not huge fans of.
1: Mm-hmm.
3: There are a couple out there that work really well, but the majority that you're going to come across, they're very expensive, they're hard to qualify for, and like Mark had said before, if you don't use it, you lose it.
2: And right there with what you just said, some of them that are really good, those are like the older ones,
3: sure.
2: Right? Like there are some really old ones that, hey, they cover a
3: right,
2: lot.
3: Right.
2: Okay, so keep going. You use it or you lose it.
3: Exactly. So one of the things we like to do is find flexibility. If we're going to go that route and look at long-term care insurance, we want to be able to have access to that money we're paying. So one of the things we created is called a family endowment plan. Now, what this can do, it's going to sound like life insurance. It's going to sound like long-term care. It's going to sound like a Roth IRA, but we've really combined all of those three things together. So what this is doing is taking a portion, maybe 1-3% of your interest that your investments are earning, and funding that into taking it out of one pocket, putting it in the other, and creating a family endowment plan.
1: Mm-hmm.
3: So for some very simple numbers, let's just say you fund it with $10,000 a year for 10 years. That's going to create a pool of money that you can use for long-term care.
2: What about home care? Mm-hmm.
3: In-home care, long-term care, it has cash indemnity. What that means is you do not have to provide receipts. So you could have a family member take care of you, and it would cover the cost to pay them.
2: Hold on. So that was cash indemnity, you said, right? We're using some big words.
3: Yeah.
2: That means you qualify and they just start sending the money out
3: Bingo.
2: To you.
3: Bingo. Yep. So it's great because it's flexible.
2: But there's other long-term care that's not that way. You got to like provide receipts and stuff.
3: Yeah. Now some of those plans are okay because they have a really good team behind you to help you.
2: Okay.
3: But again, if you're dealing with a life crisis, the last thing you want to do is have to get reimbursed for all these expenses.
1: Mm-hmm.
3: Which means you still have to pay for it.
2: You still have to adjust your plan. Yeah, you got to get cash flow going. That's tough.
3: You might have to sell investments, which could cause tax problems. Like there's a whole thing there that if you can build a plan to eliminate all of that scrambling and non-planning, then what we can do is create this family endowment plan. Then the third piece of it is it actually provides a death benefit if you don't use it. And that is a tax-free death benefit to your estate, to your heirs.
2: Oh, that's awesome.
3: So it's almost acting like a Roth IRA.
2: Okay. So you can use it for in-home care.
3: Yep.
2: You can use it for stay-at-home care.
3: Yep.
2: And if you don't use it, you get to pass that money on to someone, whether it's your kids, grandkids, or even a charity.
3: Correct.
2: All tax-free.
3: And you can even cash them out down the road if you get a hinkering in your mid-80s and you want to go buy a Ferrari.
2: So I like that Ferrari idea. Yeah. That's great. That sounds like a real win.
3: Yep.
2: And I hate to put you on the spot.
3: Sure.
2: What would be a negative with this? Because that sounds like too good to be true. Of course we would want to do that.
3: Yeah, there's not a whole lot of negatives with this.
2: Okay.
3: It's really some people, it depends on obviously net worth, your income spending plan.
2: Yep.
3: There's a lot of factors that go into our decision on right fitting our clients with insurance.
1: Mm-hmm.
3: We do not use this for everybody. So it's a very specific tool for certain people. It can be a tax planning piece. So again, lots of different avenues and ways to create this plan. But again, it's very dependent upon the person.
1: And you might think a negative is you already have a policy and maybe you've had it for, 20, 30 years, who knows? But I know Houston, a couple of clients recently, we've upgraded those policies and we've taken them into something new that's better. There's just a lot more available now. Can you talk through that a little bit?
3: Yeah, a lot of people feel like they're stuck if they have like a whole life policy or this cash value life insurance they bought in the 90s.
1: Right.
2: Mm-hmm.
3: Some of those are great and some of them are absolutely terrible.
1: Mm-hmm.
3: And they can fall apart with just the, not a lot of growth. So if you have one of those and you would like a second opinion, give us a call. If you're interested in the family endowment plan, you want us to take a look at your life insurance policies to make sure you're not paying extra for something you don't actually need.
2: Yeah, that's really good.
3: Mm-hmm. Give us a call. Get on the books. I'm happy to do a deep dive on that and take a look at it for you.
2: Okay.
1: You can give us a call now. You'll talk to Zach on our team, 260-247-9099. Again, that number, 260-247-9099.
2: You know, one of the things I've seen work very well with this family endowment plan type of thing that you're talking about, Houston, is when somebody's got like their IRA money, right? And they've got to start taking their required distributions of 3%, 4%, 5%, whatever it is, you have to take that money out. Some people just take that and, okay, let's put that money right into this family endowment plan. Mm-hmm. And now I'm protecting myself against future problems that could arise.
3: Correct.
2: Correct? That all sound pretty fair?
3: Absolutely.
2: Awesome. Love it. Is there anything else like that's kind of... Yeah, the health qualify there.
3: Sure. Mm.
2: Do we have other options? Like maybe someone's listening like, well, I can't get long-term care. What about me?
3: Yeah, there's great solutions there. If you can't health qualify, there's other products out there that do not require underwriting. So well, basically that means there's no medical question. Now the question is going to be, are you currently in a facility? if the answer is yes to that, I can't help you.
2: Yeah.
3: But again, if we're planning and we're getting ahead of this and you just have some issues where you can't qualify for long-term care, there are alternatives on the marketplace that you don't have to health qualify for. So happy to help. Give us a call. Get on the books.
0: Again, that number is 260-247-9099. As people are living longer and longer these days, that's something that should be celebrated, but also the likelihood of needing some form of assistance does go up. And, you know, there's, as we laid out, there are a lot of different ways out there to address the possibility or probability of needing some form of long-term care assistance. There's no right or wrong answer except for saying it won't happen to me. Certainly hope that's the case, but these days, you know, the stats are about, you know, 3 out of 4 are going to need some form of assistance. So addressing it and finding a way to make sure that that doesn't derail your retirement or your spouse's retirement or, you know, your family's well-being. It's a conversation certainly worth having. 260-247-9099 or online at retirewithtroyer.com. Now, I read an article over on moneywise.com. I promise I don't just read articles on financial websites. I do read other things. But as it pertains to this, there was a retirement planner who said a lot of people walk through his door retirement rich, but cash poor. He went on to explain they save very well, but almost all of their money is tied up in tax-deferred accounts like 401ks. And some of them actually ask, did I save too much? Because now they're worried about that tax bill, those implications down the line. So I think it raises a real question. Is there a point, maybe in your 50s or your early 60s, when you should maybe start thinking beyond the 401k, even if there is that employer match still?
3: Absolutely. So this is where we could spend hours talking about taxes. Mm-hmm. But one of the big things, if you do have a large 401k, you've saved $1-2 million, even more than that, you have this, what's called a tax time bomb coming. Mm-hmm.
2: That sounds awful.
3: It is. And it is awful. But there are ways to diffuse it prior to it exploding on you. So keep that in mind. We can definitely help. But one of those things is understanding, yeah, the IRS let you, the government let you save this money tax deferred. And they're like, oh, yeah, go ahead, save it. Don't pay tax on it. You're going to get a tax break now. You'll be in a lower tax bracket when you retire. Now, that may be true for a short period of time. Mm-hmm. But then if you are unaware, when you reach age 73 to 75, depends on when you're born, you have to start taking a required minimum distribution, an RMD.
2: Yep.
3: Now, if you do not know what that is, please do some research. Mm-hmm. Ask your advisor. But what's going to happen is you have to take out, it's a little less than 4% when it starts. And that's a forced distribution from your pre-tax account. You have to take money out and pay taxes on it, or it is taxable. So if you have a couple million dollars saved in your IRA or even 1 million and you plan to just let it grow, that could be substantial by the time you get into that age of 73 to 75. Now you're in a higher tax bracket. You could be paying IRMA on your Medicare, which is basically it's an additional tax you're paying. Mm-hmm. So there are all these things that are just going to compound down on you and cause all these extra expenses we weren't planning on.
2: Yep. Let me say what Houston just said a little differently. If you're one of the norm who's putting most of their money away into 401ks, getting your match, okay, that's I'm saving. Oh, look, it's doing really good. I want to get to the XYZ number so I can retire one day. And most of it's in this tax-deferred account. I want you to hear me on a couple of things. Number one, we've all heard of Uncle Sam. There is also Aunt Irma. Mm-hmm. They are both coming for your money. Irma is what Houston was just talking about. It's an extra tax once you start taking money out. Here's the deal. Your IRA has become an IOU to the IRS, and they will get theirs one way or another, whether you're paying it or your heirs are paying it. Mm-hmm. There is a big tax burden coming, and oh my goodness, what happens if taxes go up in the future? Mm-hmm. Right now is like the best time we have seen. We have really low tax rates across the board. If you're not getting proactive tax planning, I'm not talking reporting your taxes, what happened last year. I'm talking proactive tax planning. How are we going to reduce my tax bill, both on my income annually and on what I'm leaving behind? If you're not getting that, you need to make a change. We've got to get that done. We have said before on this show many times, like we make fun, say that Houston, his last name is King. He's the king of retirement planning. We have fun with that. You've also probably heard the moniker like cash is king. Well, we would say that cash flow is king.
3: Absolutely.
2: Like you've got to have cash flow coming in. And if all your money is tied up in one type of account, 401ks and IRAs, you're not tax diverse. You might have like diversified investments, but you have one source of income that is going to be taxed at probably the highest percentage that it can be.
3: Absolutely.
2: There are things that need to be done. We need to get some tax strategies in place, start saving some money, because we are big proponents of, we love living in this country. We love supporting the United States of America, but we also do not want to give the government more money than we absolutely have to.
3: Amen.
2: They've made rules. They've got the guidelines to say, if you want to pay less tax, here's how to reduce your tax bill.
3: Mm-hmm. Yep.
2: Great. Let's follow those steps. That's part of our trail map. We're going to hike along that journey. We're going to find ways to lower or eliminate your tax bill. And we're going to let you then have a much better income to live on in retirement. That all might sound like a mouthful. That might sound like there's no way. Then give us a test. Let us show you what we can do. Maybe there's nothing we can do to help you. But what if there is? What if we can save you some money on taxes? Give us a call. Say, hey, show me what you can do. How many tax dollars can you save me? Because the right tax plan, and listeners, check this line out. This is not a joke. The right tax plan can save you hundreds of thousands of dollars in taxes between you and the next generation. And we can prove it to you with math and science. We've got the software to lay it all out there. If you want to find out what that is for you, give us a call right now. We got you. We'll take care of it.
1: We would love to talk to you. So call us now at 260-247-9099. Again, that number, 260-247-9099. You can also check out our team at any time on our website, retirewithtroyer.com.
0: I'm going to air our dirty laundry out really quick.
2: No, not this time.
0: No. This one, not that laundry. We'll do the this one's better. The taxes this year, tax deadline this year, this past April, around the table, raise your hand if you had to write a check to Uncle Sam. Okay, 3 out of 4 of us, which is...
3: I was proactive and planned.
0: Okay.
2: Oh. So.
0: What a surprise that you're being proactive about it. No, that's great. Did Mark, Amber, did either of you, when you wrote that check, say, gosh, I feel so patriotic right now?
1: Nope.
0: No.
3: I think it's a different word came out of
0: that. Yeah, no, exactly. I said the same thing. I was like,
2: it sounded similar.
0: There were some four-letter words I can't say on the air, but it is not your patriotic.
1: My daughter's a nanny. Oh. So... she had to write a check for like $1,200 and she's like, this should be illegal. She went on and on about Texas. So she got a rude awakening this year for sure. But
2: that is awesome.
1: It was hilarious.
3: Yeah, the Boston Tea Party's coming back. It's coming.
0: I would have loved to have written a check for just $1,200, but it is not your patriotic duty to pay more in taxes than necessary. No. But if you go with the law of the land, you're not using, you know, some strategies that Uncle Sam doesn't really make widely known, but they're available. I mean, you're more than likely doing that. So give a call. It's worth seeing to make sure. Don't be reactive when it comes to your taxes. Be proactive. Give a call, 260-247-9099. Speaking of 401ks, it reminds me of a lesson that I learned with my mother, that my mom taught me. Mother's Day is coming up after all. And the first thing that she taught me that I really learned about when it came to money is when I was 16, I was bussing tables. She said, one day you're going to have a job that offers a 401k and offers a match. Take advantage of that match because it is free money.
3: Sure.
0: And then that stuck with me my entire life. I've always tried to take advantage of that. And then she added onto it and then never touched that money. Now, I know in the working world that is true, but you know, as you get closer and closer to retirement, that's the purpose of it. So thanks, Mom, for that advice. Some of it does not necessarily hold well, but I digress. I don't want to speak ill of her. It is Mother's Day coming up here. I want everyone out there to think about what their mom taught them about money, you know, how to clip coupons or stretch a paycheck, never carry a credit card balance, all pretty valuable lessons. So were there any valuable lessons that you learned from your mother, whether it is financial or just, you know, life lessons that you learned that you want to carried with you that you maybe want to impart on the listeners before we wrap up?
1: That's a great question. There's so much.
0: Or Amber, you know, as a mother yourself, anything that you've, you know, instilled in your children?
1: You know, my husband and I both always talk about attitude and perspective with our kids because it could always be worse than it is. Mm. And so it's good to keep a good attitude and a perspective on life. And yeah, so that's a big one we've driven into them. They would both tell you that too if you ask them.
2: It's really good. That's good. To rhyme with attitude, My mom changed my life by showing me gratitude. Mm-hmm. When she fell on hard times, it was shocking to watch how she always just found something to be grateful for, having a gratitude, having an expression of God still helped me with this. Thank you, Lord, for this, that kind of thing. And then, you know, we all see different seasons of life, some goods and some bads. But man, if I have ever felt down or under pressure and things, my mom always pops into my head and I go and I find something to be grateful for. And my goodness, does it change your attitude and your life? I love it. Mom, thank you so much for the life lessons you instilled in me.
0: One of the first teachers that a lot of us had growing up. So again, it sounds pandering, but truly, you know, grateful for all the moms out there, especially as Mother's Day is coming up. If you have the capability to call your mom, check in on her, say hello, whether it is Mother's Day or not, you know, just say hello and thank you. When I became a father myself, a lot of the conversations I had with my mom when she answered the phone was just me going, I'm sorry. I did not know what I was doing when I was a baby, you know, the crying and the keeping up, but I realize now, so I apologize. Call your moms when you get out there. But also when it comes to the retirement planning, as we said, maybe some of that advice doesn't really hold water. 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I'll tell you what, we're going to take a quick break, give you a chance to go ahead and make that call, reach out, get on the calendar for the week ahead. But when we come back, there's more of the Troyer Retirement Show right after this.
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6: From 21 Alive, I'm meteorologist Elizabeth Myers with your forecast. Today is race day. We're starting off this morning with some patchy fog, and then later on this afternoon, you can expect some showers and non-severe thunderstorms. Despite all of that, those highs will be reaching into the 70s. Tonight, you can expect some mostly clear conditions and lows in the 50s. I'm meteorologist Elizabeth Myers on WoWoWo 92.3 FM and 1190 AM.
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0: We appreciate you joining us today here on the Troyer Retirement Show. Sans Mark Troyer this week, but we're going to talk about that in just a second. Let me go and give out the phone number, though. It's 260-247-9099. Again, that number, 260-247-9099. You can also go online to the website, retirewithtroyer.com. My name is Chris Vaughn. If you go to the website, you won't see me there, but you will see Houston King and Amber House, who are the king of retirement planning and the director of operations over at Troyer Retirement. Guys, it's good to be with you once again. How are you today?
1: Great. It's good to be here.
3: Yeah. Ready for a good show.
0: Yeah, absolutely. It should be. And I appreciate you guys taking time out of your schedule, unlike somebody, to spend with us. But I digress. Let's talk about the accumulation phase here. Saving up for retirement. That's what it's called, the accumulation years. And then when retirement hits, we're supposed to pivot. We're supposed to switch and start spending or decumulating those assets to live on, coming down the mountain, we said sometimes before. But researcher David Blanchett tells the Decoding Your Money podcast, that's exactly when many retirees struggle.
10: We are not trained to spend from portfolios. We spend 30 or 40 years of our lives saving money for retirement, dreading the idea of that balance going down, right? And then all of a sudden we get to retirement and it's like, oh, you're supposed to deplete this portfolio. You know how long you're going to live. You know what the markets are going to do. And if you spend too much, you're going to work at Walmart when you're 90. Like, we don't have a system that I think is well designed to really maximize how people utilize their savings in retirement.
0: Throughout the working world, we're trained and we're conditioned to not like when the balance goes down. I know we're all a decent ways away, but no one likes it, seeing the balance go down. But then when you retire, you start spending that money. That's exactly what happens. So when somebody comes in and they tell you, I hate seeing that balance go down, what's the system that you put in place so that they can, you know, spend with confidence without feeling like they're having to guess and hope every month?
3: Yeah, and that really depends on the person and their goals. I mean, if you want to spend every penny you have, you can most certainly spend that down. But if you want more level income like the majority of Americans, you know, why change the mentality? You know, continue on what you've been used to, which is getting regular paychecks in retirement. Mm-hmm. When you retire, it means you can stop working. It doesn't mean you should stop getting paychecks. So really, if you structure an income plan properly, it should consist of a few things. One would be Social Security. Well, that's a paycheck.
1: Mm-hmm.
3: If you're one of those lucky few who have a pension, that's another paycheck every single month that's coming in. And third would be your savings in 401k. And that's where he was saying, you know, depending upon how you structure the plan, you could take it out when the markets are good and maybe not when the markets are bad. But that's not a way to live.
1: Right.
3: Like, if the markets are down for 3 years in a row, are you just going to forego vacations and not go spoil the grandkids and do what you want? Mm-hmm. That is not what I would want in retirement. That's what would I not want for my clients.
1: Mm-hmm.
3: So how do you do that? There's a couple different ways to structure this. One would be create an income plan. Create those paychecks.
1: Mm-hmm.
3: So one way to do that would be to find out, well, how much do I need? And this is one of the words that Mark absolutely hates, that he's not here, so I get to say it, which would be find out what your budget is.
1: Right.
3: Find out what, how much income do you actually spend?
1: Mm-hmm.
3: If you and your wife together are bringing in $120K a year while you're working and you're living on that, it works, you travel on that money, you save some of that money,
1: mm-hmm.
3: well, that's probably plenty of income. So if between the two of you, you have 60, 70,000 of Social Security coming in, maybe you do have a little pension, you need another 30, 40 grand coming in to cover those expenses.
1: Mm-hmm.
3: Well, you can. Your lifestyle did not change. We just replaced your W-2 paycheck with a personal pension,
1: mm-hmm.
3: another income stream, a way to generate income from your assets. So it's not that you have to rely on the markets for income. There are ways to do it that you can create guaranteed lifetime income with a portion of your savings. And that would be one of the ways that we can help.
1: Mm-hmm.
3: So if that's you, if you do not have an income plan, if you want to find out how to create paychecks in retirement, give us a call right now. We'd love to sit down with you.
1: Yeah, we say all the time that retirement changes everything, and that includes how you're getting those paychecks. So give us a call right now, 260-247-9099. Again, that phone number is 260-247-9099. You can also always check us out online at retirewithtroyer.com.
0: Because your monthly expenditures will not stop in retirement. And for the fun right. things as well, it is important to have those
3: yeah.
0: paychecks. They may not come from your employer anymore, but there are ways to replicate that. Let the team at Treasure Retirement help you out. Again, 260-247-9099. So we were joking about this before the show. There's a new report that caught my eye. It says that the average, I want to focus on the word average here, parent with a young kid answers 46 questions a day. My child is very much above average in this category. here's what's interesting, though. Parents say that they can't answer about 35% of them. Again, I am in the higher category here. He asks a lot of questions. So even the people who are supposed to have all the answers, they don't. It's not a bad thing. It's actually where learning begins. So when somebody sits down with you for the very first time, what kinds of questions are they usually asking, and are they the right ones?
3: I can definitely relate, and I am definitely with you on the higher average of my kids asking me
0: Someone's
3: questions.
0: Someone's got to do it, right? Yeah.
3: I think I'm better answering questions for clients than I am for my children. It's much easier.
1: Just wait. Soon they'll be in college like mine, and then you'll hardly ever hear from them. Oh. So you'll want those questions back again.
3: Absolutely. Okay, so is there such thing as a wrong question? And absolutely not.
1: No.
3: We encourage, one of the big things that I harp on is education. So I love to educate our clients and prospective clients that come and meet with us. Because if we can educate you and teach you about retirement and mm-hmm. things you're not sure of, then you are able to make informed decisions. Not just talking at you, but talking with you and finding out what are your goals and things. And one of the questions I get so often is, you know, do I have enough to retire?
1: Mm-hmm.
3: And that really depends on a few things, but one of the biggest considerations is how much income you want to produce in retirement. That mm-hmm. really determines if I have enough. If you can live on your Social Security, well, you don't necessarily need any other money.
1: Mm-hmm.
3: You have plenty of money to retire. But if you need $50,000 a year more than Social Security, well, then that's going to change those numbers a lot. You might need to have those big savings in retirement.
0: Mm-hmm. As a parent, I've learned that there is power in saying, I don't know, being able to admit, I don't know. Because thanks to, you know, technology, what we have at our access to these days, I usually follow that up with, but let's find out together. So, you
3: sure.
0: know, it's a learning experience for both of us. And there are people out there who in the working world, they may not have all the answers for this because they've not done it before. They are
3: right.
0: not focused on retirement, just that accumulation we were talking about before. So
3: mm-hmm.
0: if you don't know the answers, well, congratulations, you're in the right place. Just by listening, you're showing, you're taking it more seriously. But the next step, of course, is having pen put to paper and start creating these plans to start answering their specific questions. So that first meeting, is it where the plan is presented automatically? Or walk us through that process. What does that look like?
3: Yeah, so it's really straightforward and simple. We try to make it very not intimidating. So the first contact is just a phone call with our team. You'll actually talk with Zach. That's Mark's son. So we have a lot of family ties here. Obviously, most of you listeners know Amber's my sister.
1: Yes.
3: So it's a lot of family dynamic here. But Zach will just ask you some very simple questions. What are your goals in retirement? What are your passions? What are your struggles? What are you hoping to achieve? And what we want to do is find out, can we help you? That's the first point of contact. It's a very simple phone call. If you move on to the second step, which would be to come into our office, then you'll sit down with myself and Zach. And we're just going to go through some preliminary planning ideas, looking at setting up an income plan. We exposed on the tax angle. What's your estate plan look like? Just getting those questions answered to see where your liabilities are. Moving on to the third step would be, you have all the information. You know what you need. Do you want to work with us? That's the third step. And once all those questions have been answered, you come on board. You'll get to sit down with Amber. She's going to go through the onboarding process and hopefully bring you on board as a client. So that's really the steps and the processes in there. You have all the information along the way. We're never withholding anything. You can come in and get a true second opinion. We're going to give you all of the information to take home because, as I tell everyone in that second meeting, it's like drinking from a fire hose. There's so much information that we want you to be able to digest it, understand it. And again, informed clients make informed decisions. So we want to be able to educate you along the way.
1: And we don't charge for any of our planning process. A lot of advisors do, but that's something we feel compelled to do, is just to help educate retirees. That's why we have seminars in the community at different libraries, universities. We love to educate because the more you know, the better you're going to be prepared for retirement.
3: Absolutely.
1: And then along that process too, we're going to hold your hand if you have like a 401k and you're like, I don't know how to get this money. We're going to call them with you. We're going to help you answer those questions or fill out the paperwork, whatever it is. We love to help. So for sure, we'll be a part of that process too.
3: We've got a great team here. You get to work with all of us. It's not just one advisor calling all the shots. We all have different roles. So we work together as a team and it works really well.
0: And you can find out more about the team by going to the website as well as the events that they're talking about, retirewithtroyer.com. You can also give a call, set up a time, begin that process. Again, take that next step towards getting the answers that you're seeking out by giving a call, 260-247-9099. Out of curiosity, you mentioned that, you know, there's no wrong questions when it comes to retirement. Sometimes when you guys are wrapping up the process and you ask them if they have any questions, are there questions that they should be asking that they're not? And do you bring that up to them? Do you bring those in?
3: Usually it comes up along the way.
0: Okay.
3: You know, I'll say something like, oh, that's right, I wanted to ask about that. But I don't know if there's any specific questions I wish someone would ask.
1: I think one question we never hear would be like, hey, can you help me work longer?
0: That's fair.
1: Maybe that's one we never hear, but other than that, I'm not sure.
0: Okay, so remember, there's no such thing as a wrong question. Bring them to the table. Have these answers answered for you. Again, 260-247-9099. Of course, when we talk about money coming out, withdrawing from balances, the market, of course. But we've also talked about how higher income in retirement can push your Medicare premiums higher. So you're paying more for the same benefit. You can call it Medicare Platinum if you want, but it's the same thing. I came across an article over at MoneyWise that says even selling your home can trigger a premium increase. Is that true? And if so, do we just have to deal with it? Is there anything that can be done about it?
3: So yes, that is true. So Medicare premiums for parts B and D are affected by income through IRMA, which, if you don't know what IRMA is, it stands for Income Related Monthly Adjustment Amount. Big mouthful. I'm glad they shortened that.
0: Right.
3: So IRMA, and those are just surcharges. So a large capital gain from selling a home could push, you know, a retiree's income above those thresholds, which would trigger higher premiums. And that's often in the hundreds or even thousands of dollars per year.
1: Another problem is there's that two-year look back that I think a lot of people don't know about. Medicare uses income from 2 years prior to determine the premiums.
3: Yep.
1: So that means a home sale at age 63 can still impact premiums when someone enrolls in Medicare at age 65, even though the income was a one-time event.
3: And this isn't just selling, you know, a home. This could be Roth conversions or a large capital gain from selling a stock you have. You know, there are several factors that you want to make sure one of the big things I hear from people who come on board was, well, my advisor said to go talk to my CPA. Mm. Not, okay, well, let's talk about it and then go verify with your CPA. Mm-hmm. So we want to be able to guide through these processes. And yes, we'll work with your CPA. I'm not going to file your taxes. I'm not a CPA. But we want to make sure that you have the questions to go ask your CPA. Mm-hmm. So if we can work together with that, we can hopefully eliminate or at least mitigate some of these IRMA problems that we see. Another one, the article talked about capital gains counting as income. You don't think about that. Mm-hmm. You just think, oh, I'm going to go sell something and it's no big deal. Well, what's your total income look like for the year? And are you going to have to pay more for Medicare? So those are huge, huge considerations. And just planning ahead can help tremendously.
1: Absolutely. So if any of that resonated with you, you need to get a plan. So give us a call right now at 260-247-9099. Again, that number is 260-247-9099. And if you want to learn more about our team, our planning process, what we do here at Troyer Retirement, you can check us out online at retirewithtroyer.com.
0: I want to clarify something really quick, the two-year look back. So what people are doing now this year will have ramifications if they are of Medicare age or will be in 2028. So literally 2 years. What you're doing right now is going to have that ripple effect. And a lot of people may get blindsided by that. Once the premium goes up, is that a permanent thing? That's just what they're going to be paying forever? Or is that the one-year situation?
3: Yeah, so it can fall off in a couple of years. Obviously, with that two-year look back, it can go away in the future. But again, that determined by what you continue to do. So if you're continuing to do these things, that's going to stay.
0: So it's just important to know about it. Are there ever situations where it may warrant, you know, yes, you're going to be paying more 2 years down the road, but based on the numbers, what we've run, it kind of makes sense to do it right now?
3: One of the big things we run into when it makes sense to trigger IRMA is when we're looking at someone who has a significant amount of savings in their IRA.
0: Okay.
3: So typically when we get into this is going to be a very tax-heavy conversation, but the right tax plan can save you hundreds of thousands of dollars between you and the next generation. So when it makes sense to potentially get into those IRMA brackets intentionally would be when we're doing very large Roth conversions. And the reason we'd be doing that is to eliminate your RMD down the road.
0: Okay.
3: So if you don't know, your RMD will be between age 73 and 75. Any money you have in an IRA, traditional IRA, 401k, 403b, you have to withdraw money out of that at age 73 to 75, depending on when you were born. That's a required minimum distribution, starts a little less than 4% of your account, and you have to take it out and pay taxes on it.
1: Mm-hmm.
3: So at that point, if you have, you know, $1 million in your IRA and you're like, well, I'm not going to spend it, I want to leave it to the kids. Mm-hmm. Well, if you're 62, by the time you're 75, that could have grown to 2 million,
0: right.
3: 2.5, 3 million even. So now your RMD could be $150,000 a year. And that's going to go up every single year. Your RMD gets bigger and bigger. And as your account grows, that's like a snowball you just kick down the hill. And you're never going to get ahead of it. So one of the things you can do now is look at a proactive strategy to potentially eliminate that and eliminate IRMA for the rest of your life. Mm-hmm. Now, yes, we might intentionally trigger that for the next 5, 6, 7 years as we convert, but then it's gone forever. There are huge considerations when you look at tax ramifications on your IRA. Mm-hmm. Your IRA is an IOU to the IRS. Let that one sink in. Most people think IRA stands for Individual Retirement Account.
0: Right.
3: The A is not account. The A stands for arrangement. You've got a partnership, a deal with Uncle Sam. Mm-hmm. They said, yeah, no problem. Save that money tax deferred. We'll get you later. So if you don't have a plan, the IRS does. Their plan is for you to let it grow, take your RMD, pay more in IRMA, pay all those taxes, leave it to your kids. They're going to pay taxes. So that money that you thought was saving tax deferred is actually working against you.
0: I now wonder if that I should stand for individual at all. It is all about finding that right balance between Uncle Sam and Aunt Irma, and ideally, you know, getting them out of your retirement accounts as much as possible. Let the team at Troyer Retirement help you out with that. 260-247-9099, or as we mentioned earlier, the website's retirewithtroyer.com. We talked about the questions that people ask when they come to these first meetings and the questions that they don't ask. Here's one that people probably don't think about before they retire. How much does the timing of just one decision change your financial life forever. Social Security, for example, the average check right now is about just shy of $2,000, $1,976 a month. But the age that you claim your benefits, it doesn't just nudge that number. It can swing your monthly check by hundreds of dollars for the rest of your life. Unlike the what we're talking about with Irma, where that's just a 1 or 2 year thing. We're talking a lifetime decision here. And you can't take it back. There's no mulligan. So do people actually understand how dramatically their claiming age changes what they receive every month? And how much time do you spend with them on this decision?
3: So we really hone in on Social Security optimization. Mm-hmm. That's in our very first pit stop, which is income planning. We're going to get into finding out when is the optimal time for you to file for your benefits, because there are several considerations and things that a lot of clients don't think about, or you just thought, I'm going to retire, I'm going to file. Mm-hmm. And sometimes that is the plan, retire and file. Mm-hmm. But occasionally we might do something with spousal protection, which would be, we may have one of you file, let the larger of the two checks continue to grow for a few more years, and then have that person file. Mm-hmm. And what that's doing is that is creating spousal protection. And what I mean by that is when one of you passes, the surviving spouse will get to keep the larger of the two checks. So if we can create a little more income and it's not a problem for the overall plan, then we might go ahead and delay, or we may be doing some tax strategies early on and we might want to avoid some additional income. Mm-hmm. So that may be another strategy where, great, we're going to let one of those checks go. We're going to do some tax planning, then we'll file in a few years. Mm-hmm. Another one, claiming at 62 really means it's permanent and significant reduction. Once you've filed, there's no oops button or do-over when you're 65 thinking, you know what? I changed my mind. I want to file now. Right. Well, so they're going to look at you really weird and tell you to get out of their office. So that's one thing. It is a permanent decision. So for people born after 1960, claiming at the earliest age of 62, you only get 70% of your benefit. So 70% of your full retirement age. So whatever that benefit was at 67, you get 70% of that at age 62. So that's a 30% cut to what you're seeing or expecting kind of in your mind.
1: And then every month of delay after 62 adds money to that check. So the benefit increases incrementally each month.
3: Right. Yep.
1: So for example, waiting just 1 month after 62 would bump that payment up, and then each additional month of patience continues to build and benefit that account.
3: Yeah, if you can wait, you get rewarded for it.
1: Right, exactly. Yep.
3: And this is all time sensitive. So someone turning 62 today has an 8-year window before your benefits stop growing at age 70. So think about that. I've got 8 years of decision making. When am I going to take my benefits? What does my retirement plan look like? What income do I want to spend? Am I going to be taxed on Social Security, or is there a way to avoid tax on Social Security? If you can answer all those questions, go ahead and file. But if you didn't say yes to all of those, I know what the answer is. Please, I beg you, give us a call, get that report. I will have the team run a Social Security optimization report for you, and we'll combine that with an overall income plan to make sure that that's all talking together. Just reach out, give us a call, and get on the books.
1: Another thing is, too, you can't just pop into the Social Security office and say, hey, can you help me? How should I file?
3: Right.
1: Should I file now or should I wait a year? They can't tell you.
3: Yeah, in the handbook,
1: right?
3: It literally says in the Social Security employee handbook, you can answer questions, but do not give advice.
1: Exactly.
3: So you've paid in, what, $750,000 probably into Social Security, mm-hmm. and they cannot advise you on the best way to take it out?
1: Right.
3: Like, that is shocking.
1: Yes, and this is what we do. We can advise you. So give us a call, 260-247-9099. Again, that number, 260-247-9099. 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
0: I want to focus on a word that Houston, that both of you actually said a couple times there, and that is optimization. You're talking about Social Security optimization, not Social Security maximization. That's easy. You wait until 70, you wait until the biggest check, you get it.
1: Sure.
0: It's not that easy. When do you need it? It's going to vary from person to person, case to case. Mm-hmm. That is why you can claim it at 62. People out there do need that money at 62 occasionally.
1: Right.
0: But if you're getting it just for the sake of turning it on, or you worry about the solvency of Social Security and I'm going to get it while I can, that may be counterintuitive. That may be shooting yourself in the foot. So I implore you, have the Social Security Optimization Report run. 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And we weren't disparaging the people at the Social Security office. They do good work, but giving advice, that's right. That's not part of their skill set. Again, 260-247-9099. So back in 2000, there was a show that took the world by storm, essentially, Survivor. Yeah. And mm-hmm. the winner, the guy that outlasted everyone else to win the first season, well, his name is one Mr. Richard Hatch.
11: Mm-hmm. The winner of the first Survivor competition is Rich. Congratulations, Rich.
0: Here's how that story played out after that. Well, he never paid his taxes on the $1 million prize, uh-oh, even after he served prison time for tax evasion. And now he owes the IRS more than $3 million in back taxes, penalties, and interest. So he got a big windfall, but, you know, pretty significant. And there are people out there who do get big windfalls, you know, whether it's a bonus inheritance, a lawsuit settlement, lottery money, perhaps reality show winnings. I'm not sure.
3: Sure.
0: What's the first move you want him to make so it doesn't turn into a long-term tax problem like Mr. Hatch has here?
3: Yeah, it's always going to depend on what type of money it is.
1: Mm-hmm.
3: You know, if you inherit, if your grandparents passed away or your parents passed away and they leave you a farm, mm-hmm. you know, 100 acres, well, you're going to inherit that with a step up in cost basis. So if you go sell it, you're not paying capital gains tax.
1: Mm-hmm.
3: If your parents sold it, they would. Also, if you inherit an IRA, those rules changed, you know, mm-hmm. several years ago, where you have 10 years to get it all withdrawn.
0: Mm.
3: And that means withdrawn and taxed.
1: Mm-hmm.
3: So when you pull that money out of an inherited IRA, you have to pay taxes on it. If you inherit a Roth IRA, guess what? That's like inheriting gold. There's no taxes due on that. So when you pull that money out, it's completely tax-free. So that's the cool part about what type of money you inherited. Cash, precious metals, things like that. Anything that's not qualified,

0: the money that comes your way, whether whatever the windfall may be, is not necessarily all yours. You've got a silent partner a lot of the times in these accounts, and that is Uncle Sam. I say silent, but there comes a point in time where he'll be very vocal. He will speak up and say, hey, you gotta give me what you owe, whether you think so or not. Just ask Richard Hatch. But it is all about having that comprehensive strategy, which includes a tax strategy. Having a retirement plan includes that income strategy, includes that tax strategy. It includes an estate long-term strategy, legacy strategy, but that is what you get with the team at Troyer Retirement, that comprehensive retirement plan customized specifically for you. It all begins with reaching out, setting up a time to speak with them. It is complimentary. That phone number is 260-247-9099. Once again, 260-247-9099. And as always, you can find them online and set up a time there as well. That is retirewithtroyer.com. As always, I want to thank you for joining us here on the Troyer Retirement Show. Hope you have a great week ahead of you. Stay safe out there. Take care of one another out there. Guys, I appreciate the time. Guys and ma'am, appreciate the time. As you wrap up here, I do want to leave you with the final word.
1: All right. Happy Mother's Day to those listening. And this is our reminder to keep it simple, keep it safe, and retire happy.
0: My friend Joey means well.
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3: 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Investing involves risk, including the potential of loss of principal. Any references to the protection, safety, or lifetime income generally refer to fixed insurance product, never securities or investments. Insurance guarantees are backed by the financial strength and claims paying ability of the issuing carrier. This radio show is intended for informational purposes only. It's not intended to be used as the sole basis of financial decisions, nor should be construed as advice designed to meet a particular needs of an individual situation. Troyer Retirement is not permitted to offer, and no statement made during the show shall constitute tax or legal advice. Our firm is not affiliated with or endorsed by the U.S. government or any governmental agency. Information and opinions contained herein provided by third parties have been obtained from sources believed to be reliable, but accuracy and completeness cannot be guaranteed by Troyer Retirement. Please remember that converting an employer plan account to a Roth IRA is a taxable event. Increased taxable income from the Roth IRA conversion may have several consequences. Be sure to consult a qualified tax advisor before making any decisions regarding your IRA. This radio show is a paid placement.
0: The hypothetical examples provided in this show are for illustrative purposes only. They do not represent a real-life scenario and should not be construed as advice designed to meet the particular needs of an individual's situation.
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5: Is far from finished. I'm Carmen Roberts, Fox News. That's President Trump's assessment of the agreement to end the war with Iran. He said on social media today he's in no hurry to complete a deal, despite spending weeks insisting that Tehran had to quickly make nuclear concessions or face another military assault. Fox's Alex Hogan has more from the White House.
6: The president says that the framework of this deal with Iran is nearly finalized, although today he told us that, according to this Truth Social, that he doesn't want want his team of negotiators to rush into anything. In terms of what that timeline could likely mean, one senior administration official telling Fox's Kayleigh McEnany that the president says that could mean 5, 6, or even 7 days, and that this is an opportunity for a deal to lower the cost for Americans and also prevent the Iranians from obtaining a nuclear weapon. Trump wrote on Truth Social, our relationship with Iran is becoming much more professional, a productive one.

0: and gentlemen, I'm here to tell you that I just got, before we began, the most startling news. Fingers Malloy just gave a cigar. A whoa, Nelly.
1: Hamina, hamina, hamina.
0: It's Eat, Drink, Smoke. I'm Tony Katz, and that right there is America's favorite amateur drinker, Fingers Malloy, and this right here, gosh, do we love a Lancero? And we didn't, like, decide on this as, like, well, you know, on the show, we're going to say we like Lanceros, waka waka.
1: Waka waka?
0: Waka waka.
1: Hamina, hamina, hamina.
0: We do. So a Lancero, right, long, thin cigar, and that's what this is. A lot of wrapper. Wrapper's where flavor is. So wrapper, in ratio to binder and filler, it's why we're fans of Lanceros. You get a lot more flavor out of it. And this is from my father. This is the La Gran Oferta Lancero, coming in at 7.5 by 38, which means it's 7.5 inches long.
1: Gee.
0: I'm sorry, what was that?
1: Tee.
0: Whoa, Nelly. And the ring gauge, it always makes him laugh. The ring gauge is a 38. That's the diameter of the cigar or how thick it is around.
1: Tee.
0: Again, with the laughter. So a 64 ring gauge would be a full 1 inch around. Now, I say Lancero, and I see Lancero as a specific shape. In both the people from Neptune Cigar and Half Wheel, they referred to this as a Panatella. Guys, let them go. Let them be. If this is the way they want to describe it, let them do it. You might argue that a true Lancero would only be a 7-inch, not a 7.5-inch, and therefore it takes on a different characteristic, so we give it a different name. Don't get hung up on it. What you need to do is get your cutter and clip this thing, although there is a little pigtail on there. I could just bite that off. You want me to bite it off?
1: Go ahead. No. Oh, do you have a spittoon?
0: I did it. Now I'm going to cut it because that didn't do enough. There are some people like, you got to bite off the end of the cigar. That's how you know you're a real cigar smoker. And I say, oh, there's a real issue with the pretentious as of late. And maybe that's coming through already on the show.
1: Oh, what happened? Something must
0: have
1: happened.
0: No, it's not that anything happened. It's just I'm tired of people thinking that there's a specific way. This really got into a brisket thing.
1: Oh.
0: Oh, this is the best way to make the juiciest brisket ever. Stop it.
1: Boiling it?
0: Yeah.
1: No. No. It wasn't boiling it.
0: We're going to have to do some videos about this. It's just a lot of nonsense. The answer is what works for you. It's always the answer. We've got rules, but you might have your own rules.
1: Wow.
0: Who was that? What comic is that?
1: That's the guy that teamed up with Seinfeld. The Curb Your Enthusiasm guy.
0: Oh, you think that was Larry David?
1: Yes, it was Larry David.
0: Oh.
1: Yeah, you gotta have your own rules. The rules.
0: Not bad.
1: Oh, thanks.
0: I didn't know I even did a Larry David. This is a beautiful looking smoke, by the way. Now, my father does some great stuff, and I really do think there's a unique resurgence going on with them. There is grit, and there's a little bit of oil in this wrapper, and the wrapper is just a delicious looking milk chocolate. That's exactly what you've got here. And yet, for a Lancero, a 7.5 by 38, not a whiff ball bat.
1: No.
0: Feels nice, a nice touch of heft in the hand.
1: I want to see, and I, you know, we just lit this. I just lit mine. I'm about a minute and a half in. You're lighting yours now. You have not taken your first draw.
0: Not one puff.
1: And the way this hit me, I'm going to be very interested to see if it hits you the same way. I don't want to get into it until it happens because I don't want to influence your experience. What are you thinking? Yeah?
0: That's leathery.
1: How is this possible?
0: What?
1: I'm not saying it's not leathery. How are you not blown away by pepper?
0: Oh, first of all, this is an Ecuadorian Habano wrapper. Cuban seed in the body. There it is, in the throat. There it is. Right there in the... Oh, right in there. Right in there. Right where the throat meets the top of the chest. In that crux. Blink. There it is.
1: Yeah.
0: And it is a Nicaraguan filler. Now, this is a medium smoke. But this is a lot of pepper coming off the first. But the first thing that hit me was leather. Leather on the tongue. A full coating.
1: Oh, nice.
0: A full coating.
1: First thing that hit me was that pepper. And then on the back end, for me, it's wood. But
0: Really?
1: Yeah, but my goodness, that pepper. But it's pleasant. It is not punch you in the face.
0: That back end is not wood. That back end is bitter espresso. That's coffee.
1: Interesting.
0: That's coffee.
1: Interesting.
0: I'm telling you because you're wrong. Just like the guys doing the brisket videos, here's how you make the juiciest brisket ever.
1: Air fryer. 20 minutes. It'll be the best brisket you ever had.
0: I think that's coffee. I think that's a little more bitter. I think it's a little more rich than what wood would give. Because at least for me, palate-wise, I would denote wood to varying levels of spice. And I could be overwhelmed because there is a pepper hit here in that crux and now on the tongue. So you've got this leather layer, and you've got this spice layer on top of it. This is the My Father La Gran Oferta Lancero, 7.5 by 38. Now, you do want to get your notebooks out, right? What did you eat today? What did you drink today? The weather, we've had storms through central Indiana, where we live in Indianapolis, Indiana. And you want to take the cigar, you want to write all that down, take the cigar, break it up into thirds. First third, second third, final third, right? And then what are the flavors you get out of it? And by the way, spice is fine. Pepper is fine. And then as you start doing this for a while, is it a pepper that kind of lays on the tongue thick? Or is it something kind of bright that's kind of jumping? Difference for us between black pepper and white pepper. Is there a real heat that comes with the pepper? You can call that red pepper. And then you can get into a bunch of other things, right? You can start building out your palate. You just have to be willing to kind of explore and dig in as to where these things are. So you write these things down. First third, second third, final third. And then when you try that cigar a month from now, 6 months from now, you do it again. You compare your notes. Get your through line and really get an idea of flavors that you like. I'm not a pepper guy. But I cannot wait to do this whole smoke, and I'm hoping I can get more coffee out of it and have the peppers subside.
1: This is the first time you've had this cigar?
0: Oh, this one? Yeah.
1: Okay.
0: I've done my father's before.
1: Sure.
0: We've done the Judge, I believe, on the show, and a couple other ones. But this one, yeah. Wait, hold on. No, I don't think I've had this one before. No.
1: I'm just surprised because you said it at the top of the broadcast that we both are...
0: Oh, Nelly?
1: Yes, and hamana. We are both big fans of Lanceros, yeah. And yet, in the grand scheme of things, we have reviewed over 394 weeks. Few Lanceros. We've you know, delved into it a little bit, but for the most part, we've shied away from it. I'm just kind of surprised.
0: I would argue we haven't shied away from it. I would argue that this is about what's available on the shelf. And there are far fewer Lanceros compared to Robustos and Toros, Gran Toros, Churchills, etc., Bellicosos, these kinds of things. It's not the everyday shape. Americans think this is dainty. It's too long. It's too thin. No. You need something big in the hand and machismo and, right?
1: We saw a cigar a couple weeks ago.
0: You asylum people are nuts. We will get into that. But this is from my father. This cigar right here is the La Gran Oferta. Now, is this in the humidor, this Lancero? We are going to get into that. We also have Fingers Malloy with news of the week. A lot to get to. Find everything we do at EatDrinkSmokeShow.com. 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

0: record this fantastic program, you guys know we do this earlier in the week. I hate to break that to you. There is a thunderstorm coming through Indianapolis, Indiana. And let me tell you, the lights might go out. They may go out. So if it sounds weird, please, we want you to know that we are in it with you. And we are bearing the storm in order to provide you the finest radio content ever.
1: But if you've ever been through a storm like this before, let us know in the comments below.
0: You're an idiot. Z-Trick Smoke, I'm Tony Katz. That right there is America's favorite amateur drinker, Fingers Malloy. Memorial Day. Many of you, that's when you're getting the program. So a happy Memorial Day. And let's remember those who gave all for us. That's the point of it all. Many people think the point is just a barbecue. And don't get me wrong, I like a good barbecue. We've got the Indianapolis 500. Here in Indianapolis, and of course you'll be able to see it televised, and then we've got Memorial Day. Brisket happening.
1: Oh?
0: Bro, brisket is happening, so I can get back from the race, and I can just slice and serve. Oh yeah, I'm putting the family in charge.
1: That's a bold strategy, Cotton.
0: So for people who don't know, because of my gig, my regular radio gig, my home station is 93.1 FM WIBC in Indianapolis. I'm the morning host. And WIBC is the forever home of the Indy 500. And it used to be that it was always blacked out here, right? It wasn't a sellout. So the only place you heard the race was on radio. The radio call of the race is spectacular. It's otherworldly. They are able to create emotions and evoke feelings that simply the TV guys, even today, can't get through. Now, it happens to be a sellout this year, so it will be on the local Fox affiliate. And people in Indianapolis, they turn down the audio on the TV when this luckily happens, and then they turn up the radio. The radio call is like nothing else you've ever heard in your entire life. These guys are amazing and spectacular. I don't get trusted with that. I do the pre-race. So I get to the track at about 3:30 in the morning, the Indianapolis Motor Speedway, which is the biggest place on planet Earth. The size of the speedway, 325,000 plus people are coming. It is massive. And I get there at 3:30 in the morning. I've got my parking space, and I walk through. Oh, yeah, oh, yeah.
1: Oh, wow.
0: I got some fancy media parking and everything. And I drop off my stuff, and the engineers are putting it together, and we broadcast from outside. And I get to walk over to the track at about 4:05 in the morning and light a cigar. Understand that in this less than 8 hours, the sound of these cars, and this is cars that don't deal with carburetors. Back in the day, carburetors, you used to be able to hear the Indianapolis Motor Speedway, hear the Indy 500 from across the city. You could be 10 miles away, you could hear the cars. It was just thunderous. So this isn't even as loud. It's still crazy loud, and speeds that are top qualifying speed this year was 232 miles an hour. But you sit there, and there are people milling about, moving about, and getting things done. And you see the emptiness, and it's still dark out. It's still cool out. And there you are smoking a cigar. It is the greatest feeling. I've been able to do this for years now because I do the pre-race. We start at 6 a.m. and go from 6 to 11, and I'm part of that, myself and another guy. And it's awesome. We're talking about the drivers and everything you need to know and get ready and gear up for. It's the best.
1: So I have to ask you. Now, we put an unofficial cigar list together for the Indianapolis 500. You can find that over at eatdrinksmokeshow.com. Is it a special cigar for that moment?
0: No. I will say for the first cigar that I have by the track, I'm doing something that isn't there to overwhelm, isn't there to play with the palate. It's just to have the experience. It's an experiential moment, and I want the cigar to just be very complimentary to it.
1: Okay.
0: And the cigars that we have for the race, it's a fantastic list. EatDrinkSmokeShow.com, and catch the video on the YouTube channel, Eat Drink Smoke. It's a nice list. It's got a good mix of easy going, creamy, to some solid spice, to some things that we actually never tried until now. Some stuff from a group called Cuban Seed Cigar, and a host of others. So just really a terrific grouping of cigars that'll help you through the race.
1: So,
0: but then again, you may be getting it after the race. You'll check the list. You should try the cigars anyway, because those are the cigars we're going to be doing all for the month of June.
1: Yes. Having said that, and we'll get to this list of grills in a second, but you mentioned that you're going to put the family in charge of the brisket this year. Have you considered, and I'm not saying you shouldn't do that, your family is very trustworthy. I know in my case, I would have no problem having Agnes Jr. and Agnes the Third take care of my brisket for me. Have you considered, before you leave the track, pulling the brisket off of the smoker and holding it in the oven?
0: You sound like a crazy person. And here's my plan. Mm-hmm. All that about the track was just...
1: It's the only way to have a brisket, by the way.
0: My plan is to put the brisket on before I leave for the track. And I am going to let them keep an eye on it. I'm going to try a non-spritzed brisket. I'm going to simply let it be. And I'm going to put the probe in early. And when I get to my internal temp, I'm going to tell them to see, wait for 170, right in that alleged stall area, which my Traeger doesn't stall. I have not had a stall in 2 years.
1: That's interesting.
0: Zero stall, don't ask. And then I'm going to have them monitor it till it gets to an internal of 201. You know, some people say 205, I say 201. And then I'm going to have them pull it off, wrap it up, wrap it in the butcher paper. I'm not even going to put it in the butcher paper. I'm not going to take it off unless it stalls. I'm not going to have them do it. Then I'm going to put it in butcher paper, then in the towels, then in the cooler, close the cooler. That's what I'm going to have them do. And so by the time I get home from the track, I'm slicing and I'm eating. Like an American.
1: Salt, pepper, garlic for the rub?
0: It will be salt, pepper, brown sugar, because they're brown sugar fiends. They love the brown sugar.
1: There's nothing wrong with that.
0: So I don't know how other people are going to spend the Memorial Day weekend, but I'm doing this. We were supposed to talk about grills, and I talked so much about the track, we have no time. We'll get into grills, because there are some deals.
1: Yeah, and I'm thinking about getting a new grill. Same grill as the last grill, just a more up-to-date version of it. But for me, I think it's going to be ribs.
0: Ah, bless you.
1: Beef or pork? Beef. My father, Fingers Malloy Sr., has been requesting for some time. He's been down with us now for a year, and just because of all the craziness and everything, I just have not barbecued like I have wanted to or I have in the past. And so we're doing ribs on Sunday, and it will either be on the old grill or hopefully something new.
0: So we've got a list of grill deals that we will absolutely get to.
1: And a lot of the sale, the people who have sales on grills, it's actually going until the first part of June.
0: Oh, yeah. They're going to try and grab as many dollars as they can. So enjoy the Memorial Day. Mine starts at the Speedway and then, of course, with the family. But remember why we're here. Remember why it matters. And talk to your kids about it. Talk to others about it. Take a moment. Say a prayer. See, drink, smoke.
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7: From 21 Alive, I'm meteorologist Caleb Saylor with your forecast. We've got a dry evening ahead. Temperatures are going to cool down into the mid-50s by the time you wake up on Monday morning. And we will be dealing with a bit of patchy, dense fog across the area. So just use some caution if you're hitting the roads on Monday morning. For your Memorial Day Monday, temperatures warm up into the upper 70s in the afternoon. And we'll see plenty of sunshine in the afternoon as well. I'm meteorologist Caleb Saylor on WoWo 92.3 FM, 1190 AM.
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0: drink, smoke, it is your cigar, bourbon, foodie, extravaganza. I'm Tony Katz. That is America's favorite amateur drinker, Fingers Malloy. And what we are smoking is to my father, the Gran Oferta Lancero, the 7.5x38 Ecuadorian Habano in the wrapper. This is like our fourth Habano in like the past 6 weeks. It's been a lot. I just on a run. Cuban seed binder, Nicaraguan in the filler. It's a beautiful, beautiful smoke. I had a couple issues with it getting too hot too quick. It's me. I should slow down a little bit. Fingers Malloy, you're smoking this. Are you still there with the pepper, or has it subsided?
1: The pepper has subsided, and this isn't one of those things where, you know, we talk about whether you're just getting used to it. I really believe that it has subsided. I'm still getting what I would consider a wood note, but I'm also seeing what you're saying about leather on the back as well. I'm not getting that any coffee.
0: No coffee?
1: No. But, I mean, we're still in the first third of the cigar.
0: This Lancero, Fingers Malloy, is it in your humidor for basically $11 a stick?
1: I mean, if it continues like this, absolutely.
0: Yeah. Now, admittedly, there's a big spice front. What I'm going to bet money on is that it will be a basic spice back. As you start getting into that second third, everything will start mellowing out. Because if it stayed this way, I don't think we would call this a medium cigar. Right now it's playing a good size. I think that calming down is absolutely going to happen. It's going to happen sooner rather than later.
1: I thought for sure when you said medium cigar, I mean, when we were just 2 or 3 minutes into the cigar, I was like, there's no way this is going to be a medium.
0: I think we're going to see it mellow out.
1: Yeah.
0: In a nice, nice way. My father, La Gran Oferta Lancero, is what we're smoking. But it's time, Fingers Malloy. I know we will talk about grills, because there are some incredible grill deals going on. And you may think that you're not in the market for a new grill, and you might be thinking wrong. And we're gonna walk through that. But it's time, Fingers, for News of the Week.
1: Tony, Allegiant Air is betting it can help fill a Spirit Airlines size void in South Florida. And you're starting to see Allegiant, anyway, expand and start providing routes that Spirit used to. And this is going to be an ongoing thing as, you know, these airlines try to kind of fill the void after Spirit went belly up.
0: Allegiant, didn't they just acquire Sun Country? Yes.
1: There was a merger, yeah.
0: Between Allegiant and Sun Country. But there was supposed to be a merger between, was it JetBlue and Spirit?
1: Yes.
0: And the government said, no, you can't do that because that's going to hurt competition. 18,000 people were out of a job. We may have hurt competition, Fingers.
1: Well, the competition loves it.
0: It's one thing to have an opposition to monopoly power. I won't deny that. I'm okay with that. It's another thing to make believe that you are doing a good when you are doing a great disservice. And politically, this was during the last presidential administration. This became a gross and stupid argument, a hot potato silliness, and there was no maneuvering for Spirit to be able to do. But in all things, if we allow the market to do what the market does, it does create opportunity. So Allegiant is saying, hey, we there's something we could do here. There's something we can build here. Is it picking up these routes on a daily basis, on a semi-regular basis? Did they discuss where it's going?
1: The airline announced on Tuesday 4 new routes launching this fall from Fort Lauderdale Hollywood International Airport. All of that expansion includes new service to New England and the Midwest, with Boston, Kansas City, and other major cities joining the mix. Now, Tony, I don't know how familiar you are with Allegiant, but sure. I've flown Allegiant quite a bit. We've got my mother-in-law lives in just outside of Fort Myers, Florida, and they've got, it's one of these little regional airports, Punta Gorda Airport, which fly, and that's a major hub for Allegiant. And, you know, Allegiant kind of has, for a lot of markets, just one flight going somewhere, one to end. Boy, what's interesting is if something happens, if there's just a little hiccup along the way, it can delay, you know, two flights, you know, because they're waiting for the airplane to fly back to that original city or somewhere else, and so you may have travelers stranded because of something that happened 8 hours earlier in another city, where you may not have that with other airlines because maybe they can divert a plane, you know, and make up for it. So, and a lot of times too, it's very seasonal with Allegiant. I know in central Indiana here, there may be flights, you know, they fly out of Fort Wayne, they fly out of Indianapolis. Fort Wayne, they may shut down some flights to Florida, you know, during the summer months when people aren't flying to Florida as much, unless it's Orlando. So, still unclear as to how many flights will be added. These are just the routes, and it's all because of what happened to Spirit Airlines.
0: And it's not that you can, you know, force an airline to stay in business. No one's suggesting that, although I'm sure someone crazily may have suggested that. It is creating other opportunities, and it is affecting how people travel. So just know that this stuff is going on, and there's some people working to alleviate the problem.
1: And then you've seen some crazy ideas, like starting a GoFundMe for a bunch of people to pool money together to buy Spirit Airlines. Like, that could ever happen.
0: Being able to buy an airline is very different than being able to run an airline. These are two very different concepts. I could buy something on the internet that says I'm a pilot. Yet, turns out, not so much.
1: Is it like that? Is it like being an ordained minister?
0: Yes. You are pilot. It's like DJ Khaled. You the best pilot. And I signed DJ Khaled. I was looking at some stuff you put together. It was about Cracker Barrel. Cracker Barrel is giving away $250,000 in free food and gas this summer. Fingers boy. What are we doing here? We should be playing Chinese checkers and having biscuits and gravy.
1: I am always stumped going into a Cracker Barrel. They've got that weird golf tee game on the table there. It's like a triangle.
0: It's Chinese checkers.
1: But it's golf tees.
0: It's Chinese checkers.
1: With golf tees?
0: That's right.
1: Isn't that a little bit more dangerous?
0: Well,
1: isn't that taking your life into your own hands?
0: What are you doing with the golf tee?
1: Wow. Yeah, so apparently this is over a 10-week period, and if I could find the story, I would go ahead and fill you in even more.
0: It may have just started. It's going to run for 10 weeks. Fuel Your Summer Road Trip is our way of helping guests make those plans feel a little easier, both at the table and at the pump. So if you go to Cracker Barrel, you earn a sweepstakes by ordering certain entrees from the restaurant. Dining in, delivery. Stop.
1: I just had Cracker Barrel delivered to the house.
0: Stop.
1: What?
0: Stop.
1: What?
0: Stop.
1: What's wrong with Cracker Barrel?
0: I don't want to hear the story. I just want you to stop. One does not order Cracker Barrel for delivery. No. No. No.
1: When one has an 87-year-old man at the house who is very happy with that kind of food, you order Cracker Barrel and have it delivered to the house.
0: You tell Fingers Malloy Sr., that sainted man, and I'm going to say it this way, and he's going to get angry with me, because I know he listens. Get your butt in an Uber and drive over to Cracker Barrel.
1: Sure. Yeah, on his smartphone. He's going to order an Uber and
0: are you kidding me? If you were a loving son, you'd go with him.
1: Why? When I could have it delivered to my home.
0: I hate everyone. That's just ridiculous.
1: We got meatloaf and mashed potatoes and macaroni and cheese. Tony, it's good comfort food.
0: Was he in heaven?
1: He was very happy, as a matter of fact. It sure beats what I would have made, chili dogs.
0: Oh, I thought you were going to say meatloaf and mac and cheese and mashed potatoes.
1: You know, I've been meaning to try putting a meatloaf on the grill, doing a smoked meatloaf.
0: I'm a living god. Oh, my God. I finally found a way to do steak on a smoker. I will tell that story, and then we've got stories on grills coming up. Do not get Cracker Barrel delivered. I have spoken. That is final.
1: They also include biscuits.
0: Oh, in that case, fine. Dietrich Smoke.
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6: 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So far, we've received more than 160 complaints about potential gas gouging, and we're investigating each one of them. 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The moment we take the next step, we'll let you know. We remain committed to holding accountable anyone who exploits Hoosiers during this emergency.
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0: Memorial Day weekend. Very happy Memorial Day. Don't forget the reason that we celebrate. It's Eat, Drink, Smoke. I'm Tony Katz. That is Fingers Malloy, and it is time to get Fingers a new grill. Good for you.
1: Yeah, I think it's happening, but it's going to be the same as it ever was.
0: You're going to get another Masterville.
1: Oh, dude, I love that thing.
0: Yeah.
1: Absolutely.
0: By the way, they're not sponsors. This is personal right here.
1: Yeah, it's Gravity Series, Masterbuilt. It's a charcoal grill. It has all the functionality of a traditional pellet smoker. It's got the little, you know, digital combobble thing there, right there,
0: right,
1: for the temperature. And you can set it from, I believe it's 170 for smoking, all the way up to 700 degrees for searing. It's wonderful. But mine is 6 years old, and the only thing that I question with these, at least this was the first mass market Gravity Series charcoal grill and it was done by Masterbuilt. The build quality wasn't the best on it.
0: So, how hot does it get, by the way?
1: 700 degrees.
0: 700.
1: So and there's cast iron grates.
0: And so, but your issue was a rust issue.
1: Yeah, rust on the body. And I covered it. I had it in the garage many winters, but just over time, the heat and everything, and it didn't play well with the paint.
0: I keep my grill outside. I have a Weber Genesis for the grill. I have a Traeger for a smoker. And I just noticed, and I didn't get to change the cover in time, my cover has a huge split in it in the seam. So it's been thunderstorming.
1: Yeah,
0: so I'm going to have to tomorrow dry everything off, or if it stops tonight, dry everything off and then get the new cover on there.
1: But you mentioned earlier that you have discovered you've found a love for smoking a steak.
0: No, what I discovered is that I was able to smoke a sirloin tip.
1: Okay.
0: 3.5 pound sirloin tip that I did till it got to an internal temperature of 125. Now, I knew I was going to be on the rarer side, and I also then was able to sear it, cast iron, to get to lock some stuff in, and then let it rest before I served it. I knew it was going to be on the rarer side, because I also knew that the way this was going to be eaten was going to be eaten by the family over time. They were going to slice themselves off some, put it in a pan, and heat it up a little bit, and therefore it wouldn't be overdone. So that was the plan.
1: Well, and also, yeah, for a sirloin, you generally, for my taste, want it a little on the rarer side.
0: I wouldn't mind a little more medium on it based on how rare it was.
1: Okay.
0: In general. I mean, I could eat it and be happy with it. But I was serving it, I'd bring it a little more medium up. I used a rub that was salt, pepper, truffle. You want to taste it? I'll go get it for you. It's outstanding. It was so good. And then just did the sear and olive oil. I think if someone had done butter, you might have found something even richer to go with and really kind of ladled it on. I did a very basic sear on it. Spectacular. And I am not somebody who likes smoking steaks. It's just not the same as grilling a steak. I want the fire to touch. I want that. It's the Traeger. I don't care what anybody says. In no way can get hot enough for what I'm trying to get done, which is why I got the grill. And I have the Weber Genesis propane. Spectacular.
1: Okay, then you're going to definitely have have steaks on my grill.
0: Yeah, yes, because you can get to the heat. That was the question.
1: Yeah, I've done, we had a previous sponsor where I did a video reverse searing a steak all on the Masterbuilt. So I smoked a steak, for lack of a better term, you know, because it was a low temperature, but it was getting a charcoal smoke.
0: Previous sponsor was Omaha Steaks, yes. 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We'll talk more about them coming up in a
1: minute. But I brought the, I can't remember for the life of me the cut of the steak, but brought it up to like 100, 105 degrees internal temperature, pulled it, cranked that grill up to 700 degrees, and then put a nice sear on both sides. And you don't have to go up to 700. I mean, but it's just,
0: that's hot stuff.
1: Why not when you can? So I definitely recommend doing that.
0: So you're getting not just a new grill, you're getting a new system, right? Because it's also your smoker.
1: Yes. So it's the same grill, just a 2026 version. I bought this in 2000. It was a lot smaller. I'm going to get the bigger one, and which also it comes, Tony, this is exciting. And again, they are not sponsors of Eat, Drink, Smoke. It also comes with a griddle. So I'm looking forward to it. And wondering, putting the griddle and using charcoal as fuel, if that will have much of any influence on the taste. I may not at all. I don't know. But it may, and that's going to be interesting.
0: You'll give it a go. I have a griddle for the Weber, and I have actually decided against the Blackstone. Mm. I've decided against the full-on griddle. And it's, I have no issue with them, right, conceptually. What I have seen a lot of is the splatter that ends up on the floor. I don't think I'll use it enough. I took a look at some of those issues, and I'm like, that's not for me.
1: Did you use it for breakfast, or did you use it for...
0: I didn't use it for anything. I have like the griddle plate for the grill.
1: Yeah.
0: And I haven't even used it yet. I think that's going to be a big summer thing that I want to try. I want to see how that works out. But I have this. I don't even use it. Do I really need the Blackstone? I see the issue with the cleanup. And for me, I'm like, no, I'm out. I think I'm out of that one. But I do think I'm in the market for a new smoker. And you found the list. CNN has the list of the 26 best grill deals, Weber, Traeger, and Kamado Joe. Now, we are not suggesting one over the other. We are saying that there are a lot of deals out there. Now, there's a question about whether or not you actually need a new grill. I'm willing to bet that the answer is probably. And I'm not a believer in spending money for no reason. I'm a believer in spending money if you got into the grilling and the smoking as just something fun and now you really like it. There's a difference between working with the tool you have and working with the tool that works. And so my argument is, if you have found yourself saying, you know what, I'm like fingers. This is

0: can't last another year. I'm saying there's a reason to get something new.
1: So my only struggle with this whole thing, and it makes it a little easier now that Fingers Molloy Sr. lives with us, but so much of what I like to smoke, Agnes Jr. and Agnes III, they're not bothering me on a regular basis saying, hey, you know what? We could really go for some brisket. We really would love some pulled pork right now. They do like ribs, so that's great. They do like steak and burgers. But the stuff that I'm really passionate about, throwing a brisket on the smoker for 12 to 14 hours, a pork butt,
0: right?
1: They're not all that interested. So it's like, okay, I guess I'll make it for basically myself and freeze a lot of it and just take it out from time to time.
0: But that's, you know, that's okay, right?
1: Yeah, sure. But don't you feel in a way when you're cooking something like that, you're smoking something like that you want a bunch of people to enjoy it, and then
0: two things can exist at the same time. You can do for yourself over and have it for a bit of longevity, and you can do it for others. Both things can happen, and they should. So now I don't feel bad about that. I want to make this because I like to make this, right? I talk about making it for the family and making it for friends, but what about your own personal satisfaction?
1: Yeah. Have you done pulled pork yet?
0: No. No, what with the rest of my family being kosher?
1: So this is the same conversation.
0: That has been difficult.
1: Yes.
0: No pork has touched that thing.
1: Because that's what makes it tough. I didn't think about that. Because I've had vegetarians come over for a barbecue, and they were like, there's been meat on this grill.
0: Yeah, that's your fault for inviting them.
1: I found out after the fact.
0: It's okay. They can have a cheese sandwich. Or are they vegan? They can't even eat the cheese.
1: I didn't get that far. I just asked them.
0: You lit. Oh, you know what?
1: I kid. I kid, of course.
0: You're not kidding. Not in any way. It's Eat, Drink, Smoke.
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5: Iranian peace deal reportedly imminent. I'm Jack Callahan, Fox News. A memorandum of understanding said to be 95% there, as Fox's Ashley Webster reports from Tel Aviv.
6: According to Axios, both countries will sign a memorandum that essentially would create a 60-day ceasefire, and it could be extended as well. During the period, the Strait of Hormuz would be open with no tolls, and Iran would agree to clear the mines that it has deployed in that critical waterway. In exchange, the U.S. would lift its blockade on Iranian ports and issue some sanctions waivers to allow Iran to sell oil freely, which it hasn't been able to do. As for the lifting of sanctions and unfreezing assets, the U.S. reportedly says it would only happen after tangible concessions are made by Tehran.
5: Iran claims its nuclear program is not part of the negotiations, but the White House says no dust, no deal, and warns they could resume military strikes. Iran has consistently refused calls to end its nuclear program. 50,000 Southern California residents still away from their homes as a chemical tank is still at risk of exploding. Fox's Max Gordon is in Los Angeles.
7: Fire officials say they found a crack in the tank. While it's a sign that the tank is structurally failing, fire officials say it's also relieving pressure inside. The tank contains methyl methacrylate, used to manufacture acrylic plastics like plexiglass. The chemical is highly flammable, and the tank in question currently holds about 7,000 gallons of it. Firefighters have been trying to

0: This is pretty.
1: Thank you.
0: No, I was talking about the bourbon. Teach, drink, smoke. I'm Tony Katz, and that is America's favorite amateur drinker, Fingers Malloy. And this right here, you want to talk about something I had not come across before. Well done, Fingers. This is the James E. Pepper Barrel Proof Decanter Bourbon. And I got to admit, this bottle is gorgeous. The etched glass, the way they've got the label on here, the cork top. You could use this as a decanter after you were done. Absolutely beautiful presentation and a beyond gorgeous color, Fingers Malloy. Nice pick, nicely done. And it comes in at 105.4 proof.
1: Thank you. Oh, thank you.
0: Wait a second. Is that right? 100. No, this is bigger than 105.4.
1: Uh-oh. Is there controversy?
0: This is 109.4. Not 105, 109.4 proof, Fingers Malloy.
1: Well, from what I've read, it varies by batch.
0: Yes.
1: It can go anywhere from 105 to 115.
0: This is the A0926 batch. What can you tell us about that?
1: Well, the 926 batch is better than the 925 batch, but not as good as the 927 batch.
0: That's what we thought. That's what we thought right there. No age statement, although we believe it's got a overall of 5.5 years.
1: Wait a minute.
0: Fingers, you can't tell.
1: Hold on. Hold on.
0: Stop it.
1: Hold on.
0: You can't listen to it.
1: 5 years, 8 months.
0: This is a beaut of a color. That's what you want your bourbon to look like. It's got a little bit of the red in there. I wouldn't say it's the most viscous thing in the world, but it does stick to the sides a little bit.
1: On the nose.
0: Yeah, I caught that earlier.
1: It is wonderful. First of all, on the nose, you would never think this is over 100.
0: Not a chance. There is zero ethanol going on. Zero ethanol happening.
1: So for me, you got the oak, you got caramel. Oh, that is so, maybe a little bit of baking spice. That is just so nice.
0: There's a little bit of fruit going on in there. There's definitely a little bit of fruit.
1: But you know what? I agree with you. Can't put my finger on what kind of fruit it is, though.
0: Yeah, but it's you could sniff that all day.
1: Please.
0: Honestly, there are drug dogs that wish they could sniff this good.
1: That is wonderful.
0: Absolutely delicious, but enough sniffing, Fingers Malloy. This is the James E. Pepper Barrel Proof Decanter Bourbon. I have it as 109.4 proof. Fingers Malloy, are you ready for this?
1: You have no idea. I've been ready for this all day. And here's the funny, on the way over here, I thought to myself, I am going to just, for my initial sip, just drink the whole thing.
0: It's been that kind of day?
1: Yeah, it's been that kind of day, but you know what? I won't do that because I feel like if I did that, I'm cheating Eat, Drink, Smoke Nation.
0: You cannot cheat Eat, Drink, Smoke Nation. He is taking the sip. He is doing what is known as the Kentucky Chew, moving the juice around the palate, getting an idea of the flavors. I believe in two sips. The first sip to set the taste buds. The second sip to really get an idea of where those flavors are. Fingers Malloy, as we look at the James Pepper Distilling, James E. Pepper, straight bourbon whiskey right there. What say you?
1: First of all, there's no way that's over 100 proof.
0: Really?
1: Oh, there is a nice little bit of sting on the tongue, and I am starting to get a nice little gentle warmth in the chest. There's a bit of that baking spice or some vanilla. The oak is there. There is a fruit, and I wish I could put my finger on exactly what it is. I can't, but it's, you know, the first thing that hit me was orchard, but I'm backing off on that a little bit. It's very nice. And again, I can't believe this is darn near 110 proof.
0: I'm going in. I am going in. This is the James E. Pepper, the Kentucky Straight Bourbon Whiskey, and we are 0926. That is the batch on this one. It has different batches, so yours might be a little bit different. We go for it.
1: He's going in, ladies and gentlemen, and he's doing what we like to call the Saginaw Swish, the Memphis Munch, the Chattanooga Chomp. Tony, you looked pleased. initially. Oh, he's going back in for a second.
0: Going again.
1: Again, he's going in and he's doing the Kentucky Chew.
0: Okay. A little hotter than I thought.
1: Oh.
0: First of all, it hits luscious. It hits luscious. It hits thick. The oak is there. There's a little bit of creaminess going on. The guys over at Breaking Bourbon, which I think do a beautiful job, talk about raisin. Which is an interesting, get out of your thought process of raisin and get into the flavor. Interesting, but I don't think that that's it. I don't connect with that. The people at Barrel Banter, when we talk about the fruit, they wanted to get into cherry, chocolate covered cherry. I think both of these miss what it is that we're feeling. What this is. It is candied, but not candy sweet. It is not a orchard, and it is not dark fruit. It's some place that exists in the middle. It is rich and thick, but it's not in terms of how it does mouthfeel, but it is not syrupy. There was a sting on the tongue. That I thought was kind of like a cinnamon tongue that seems to have subsided. And you are left with some wonderful and glorious oak. There is a little bit of leather. I almost think that there's a custard.
1: That's interesting.
0: All the way around to explain that lusciousness. That's great.
1: Yeah.
0: That is great. Because it's not the smoothest. But it is smooth. It's just that, man, that richness hits the cheek, envelopes the tongue. But I cannot denote what that fruit is. But it is not raisin, and it is not chocolate-covered cherry. Raisin, I think, is a little too esoteric, and chocolate-covered cherry is a little too base. There's something in the middle. I'm going to figure out what that
1: see,
0: is.
1: When it first hit me, the first thing that popped into my head was orchard, but then I backed away from it. It's like it's something, but I can't put my finger on it other than it is fruit. But
0: there is citrus. There is.
1: Yes.
0: Fingers Malloy, is this in your liquor? You got this one. I didn't get this one. All right. This is the James E. Pepper Barrel Proof Decanter Bourbon. Is this in my liquor cabinet for how much?
1: $55.
0: Yeah, it is. $55.
1: Now I got it on sale for $55. It was but it was only $5 off. $60 a bottle.
0: Yeah, yeah. Let's go with the 60 number.
1: Sure.
0: Yes. We have had plenty of things that were more expensive that didn't have this because all of it—the nose and the palate—have an oak undercurrent. That for me, yep. So it's not just in the sweet. There's that. Angers.
1: It's wonderful. I really
0: Angers.
1: Really dig it.
0: James E. Pepper, Barrel Proof Decanter Bourbon. We've got more. See, drink, smoke.
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6: 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Are you worried about your taxes? Okay, so I'm talking to those of you out there that have not filed in a few years with the IRS or state. It's time to get worried, and here's why. 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

0: for approximately 3 months. Fingers Malloy has been pitching a story to do on Eat, Drink, Smoke. You know what? I take that back. 4 months. This story is from February. It's Eat, Drink, Smoke. I'm Tony Katz. That is America's favorite amateur drinker, Fingers Malloy. A very happy Memorial Day to you and yours. Remember the reason we celebrate Memorial Day. We give thanks to those who served, who gave the ultimate sacrifice. We don't forget, and we appreciate greatly and deeply. This story tickled Fingers Malloy when he first saw it over at TastingTable.com. He said, Tony, this is the story that Eat, Drink, Smoke Nation needs to hear. And for 4 months, I have said, what else you got?
1: Oh, my God, it's happening! Oh, boy, I'm so excited.
0: It's a slow news week, everybody. 6 once popular lunches that you don't see much anymore. This was the last assignment that the author was able to get. It was the last piece of paper in the hat that you chose your assignments from that week.
1: Neela Broderick over at Tasting Table has a passion for lunches that you don't see much anymore. She has 12 lists of lunches that you don't see much anymore. This was only 6 items, and I figured that's the perfect amount for a Marconi-winning segment of Eat, Drink, Smoke.
0: The problem is, when we talk food, we want you to have an appetite that is whetted. We want you to think gloriously about food. And the first thing on this list is a liverwurst sandwich. Did you have liverwurst as a kid?
1: Yes.
0: And?
1: I used to enjoy it a lot. Liverwurst, cheese, some onion, mustard on rye.
0: Right.
1: Fantastic. I don't know what it is. Just I used to eat peanut butter and mayonnaise sandwiches.
0: There's a reason to go to hell.
1: Wow, that's the reason?
0: It's not the reason. It's a reason.
1: You've never had peanut butter and mayonnaise?
0: No, my parents were wealthy.
1: That was a thing, though, back in the day.
0: Yeah?
1: And I don't know if it was like a World War II thing, like they were rationing jelly. I don't know.
0: My mother once went to a convention for a week, and my father, rest his soul, made us cheese and jelly sandwiches. That was the last time my mother ever went away. That was rough.
1: Well, that was rough. Here's what's challenging about this. Because there are a couple of things on this list. Because, you know, to be fair, it's lunch.
0: Yeah.
1: So a lot of that includes bread. And for those who have been longtime listeners of Eat, Drink, Smoke, if you're part of Eat, Drink, Smoke Nation, you know that Tony cannot eat bread.
0: I do. I can eat bread. I do not eat bread. Although there is some keto bread that I eat. It's that if I eat the bread on a regular, I am no longer regular.
1: Okay.
0: Is that an acceptable way to say that?
1: That's acceptable. So two things.
0: By the way, I'm short selling it. If I eat bread on the regular, I will double over in pain and possibly die.
1: Well, no one wants to see that. We need to get you on a chaffle regimen, which I will discuss later at some point in our Eat, Drink, Smoke future. But I wish, and maybe we have to pull out the keto bread.
0: Chaffles.
1: I want to try peanut butter and mayonnaise just to see. You won't try it at all. No. You won't give it a chance.
0: I'd rather give up the show. I'd rather quit on you.
1: What if we did peanut butter and mayonnaise and had a Malort chaser?
0: You are a gross human being. Not as gross as number 2, cream chipped beef on toast.
1: You've never had the old SOS?
0: Yep.
1: You have had it.
0: No, I've never had the stuff on a shingle. Because that's what it is. People can tell me thin slices of salted, dried beef folded into a thick bechamel before being ladled over white toast.
1: Okay, first of all, it's delicious. Second of all, as much as you're criticizing number 1 and number 2 on the list, number 3, I remember this being popular. And thank God it's not popular anymore.
0: I never had this. Perfection salad. It is basically a Jell-O salad. It's a molded gelatin packed with shredded cabbage, celery, and pimentos. It's suspended in a slightly tangy jello and then topped with hard-boiled eggs and what appears to be cottage cheese.
1: This is popular. Now, we're Gen X. You remember going to people's houses and them having the jello mold hanging on the wall? You ever see that?
0: Yeah, but no one ever actually made anything with it. Jello was cherry, or it was pudding.
1: Pudding?
0: It's pudding.
1: Fair enough. But there was a time when people would make jello like that and put vegetables in it. And my question is, if you were the person that would hang your jello mold on the wall, would it really have an impact on the flavor if you're making perfection salad?
0: I assume you would wash it. Also, no.
1: Would you? No.
0: Not at all. And then on the list is sardine sandwiches. Now, that's generational. I certainly grew up with my parents doing that. I never did sardines, but growing up in a Jewish household, creamed herring was a big thing. And, of course, lox, smoked salmon, always, constantly in the house. And then they would do whole smoked sables, which is a fish. I mean, and the fish would be laid out, and you had to avoid the bones. And that was good.
1: Well, Sable from that the WWF, she was smoking.
0: That's a different Sable.
1: Oh, okay. But the lox.
0: But equally as bony.
1: I'll tell you what.
0: You don't like lox?
1: Never had them.
0: Stop! Stop!
1: Peanut butter and mayonnaise sandwich, I'll do lox.
0: This is not the same! Lox is a delicacy that people line up for 100 at a time. And peanut butter and mayonnaise is what happens when you lost your job.
1: Oh, wow. Wow.
0: Oh, don't make me yell at you.
1: Oh, yeah. You're going to finally worry about yelling at me.
0: I'm not doing peanut butter and mayonnaise ever. But if you've never done lox, I will do a whole appetizing spread next week.
1: You understand. Lox to me is like sardine sandwich. Do they keep the heads on the lox?
0: No.
1: I don't know these things. I'm just a simple blue collar Joe.
0: It's not whole salmon. It is smoked salmon. No fingers. I'm going to get you the bagels and the cream cheese and some onion. And if you want the capers, you can do the capers. I'm not a capers guy.
1: That's fish too, right?
0: God, that's caviar. I should have the right to punch you. Everyone right now is so angry with you.
1: No, they aren't.
0: All of Eat, Drink, Smoke Nation thinks that you are a sheltered little child.
1: They
0: right
1: know
0: now.
1: Where I get my food. 85% of my meals come from a gas station, I assure you.
0: You never had gas station smoked salmon?
1: No, what? I have not. And what was the thing?
0: Capers.
1: Capers. I thought that was something like a heist pulled off.
0: A caper, no, yes. This
1: Are those
0: list. Smoked? No. This list, sometimes if you get caught, this list will be on EatDrinkSmokeShow.com next week. It's appetizing. Keep it here. It's Eat, Drink, Smoke.
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6: From 21 Alive, I'm meteorologist Caleb Saylor with your forecast. We've got a dry evening ahead. Temperatures are going to cool down into the mid-50s by the time you wake up on Monday morning. And we will be dealing with a bit of patchy, dense fog across the area, so just use some caution if you're hitting the roads on Monday morning. For your Memorial Day Monday, temperatures warm up into the upper 70s in the afternoon, and we'll see plenty of sunshine in the afternoon as well. I'm meteorologist Caleb Saylor on WOWA 92.3 FM, 1190 AM.
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8: 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We remain committed to holding accountable anyone who exploits Hoosiers during this emergency.
7: To file a complaint, go to indianaconsumer.com.
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0: Drink Smoking is your cigar, bourbon, foodie extravaganza. I'm Tony Katz. That is America's favorite amateur drinker, Fingers Malloy. And we are smoking the My Father, La Gran Oferta Lancero, right here. 7.5 by 38, coming in at basically $11 a stick into the second third of this cigar. One or two issues keeping it lit there, which could be a humidification issue. It could be just the way they were wrapped. Flavor-wise, as predicted, this has mellowed. This is a nice stick. This is got, I'm telling you that I think, to me, it's a little bit of coffee at the end. That leather still plays. It's just a good all-around cigar. And I think now we can say, yeah, this is a healthy medium.
1: Yes, and I can also say most definitely at $11 a stick, it's in my humidor. That leather has picked up for me. That pepper that we talked about at the beginning in the first third has really subsided. It has been, we've had a couple of issues needing to touch it up, but other than that, it feels like it's very well constructed. I haven't had, as far as an uneven burn, that hasn't happened.
0: No, not at all.
1: The hand feel, everything about the cigar screams, it's in my humidor.
0: And as you would say, a lot of nice pleasant smoke coming off of it,
1: mm-hmm.
0: being a Lancero. The My Father, La Gran Oferta, 7.5 by 38. This is the Lancero, which others view basically as a longer Panatella. But they call it a Lancero. Just go with it. And then we are drinking. I should say that again, like I was speaking English. And then we are drinking the James E. Pepper Barrel Proof Decanter Bourbon. Now, this one comes in 54.7% alcohol by volume, so that is 109.4 proof. That's what we have right here. It's a beautiful bottle. Incredible flavor on this. The oak is ever present in this. There is a fruit that is still, we're having a little trouble getting a grip on. To me, there's a little bit of custard that comes all together. There was a sting on the tongue, but beautifully smooth and a lusciousness. And Fingers, you discuss, did you get any kind of rye feel off of this at all?
1: Maybe a touch, but for me it was that oak, there was vanilla, there was that fruit that, you know, first I thought it was orchard, but then afterwards it's like, oh, it's not orchard, but there's something else there.
0: And in the finish, it played citrusy for me, like that's the overarching there. So what we're doing now is Fingers added a little bit of water. I am putting it on one cube in my rocks glass. That's where that goes right there. Now, water will bring down proof. That's what water does. But also can open up the bourbon, so some flavors more pronounced, some flavors more muted. And you might find you like something neat, but you don't like it on a cube. You like something with a little bit of water, but you don't like it neat. You got to try it in all the ways to find out how you like your bourbon. So Fingers added a little bit of water to his. I'm on a cube right here. This is the James E. Pepper from James Pepper Distilling. Their Barrel Proof Decanter Bourbon. It is the 0926, the A0926 batch. There are different batches that will give you different levels of proof. Here we go.
1: He's going back in, ladies and gentlemen, and he's doing the Kentucky Chew.
0: Damn.
1: Oh, good. Better? Better? Better than neat. What did it do?
0: The oak, the richness. You still get kind of that custard lusciousness. I will figure out that fruit. It's not tangerine. That's an everyday drink. I don't know the last time I've said that about anything other than Baku rum. Yeah. Which I still talk about. The 12-year Baku is nuts. That's outstanding. Oh, Fingers, I don't mean to speak out of school, but I'm not saying it might. That's going to end up on a list.
1: Yeah, I could see that.
0: Try it with a little bit of water. Tell me what you get. Going in for his sip right there. And you may prefer it neat, right? There is a heat that is right there top of throat. That is sticking around. Oh, and it's like an oaky custard. Oh, bravissimo. What? No?
1: What is that?
0: Yeah, the fruit?
1: What is
0: it? I don't know. I don't know what it is. We're going to need to taste test this thing with some people.
1: That I said vanilla. You said custard. That's still there.
0: Same concept, just a different way. Yeah, I'm with you there.
1: I still cannot believe that this is damn near 110 proof. It stuns me.
0: It's zero of that. And by the way, on the nose, not a single bit of ethanol.
1: No.
0: Not an ounce.
1: No. And the water, it even brought down that. I don't want to use this term because it wasn't harsh. But it's even smoother. There's not any hint of a punch in the face from alcohol at all. The sting that I got earlier, this muted a lot of it. Caramel, that oak is there. That whatever that fruit is there. This has been for us a hidden gem. I'd never heard of it before, and I just happened to walk by, and it was on a display, and the bottle...
0: You could reuse this as a decanter, and you might.
1: Yes, it's lovely. The sale price tag underneath it was even lovelier. I said, okay, let's give this a shot.
0: So this is normally $60. You got it for $55.
1: $55, and I would pay $60 for it.
0: Oh, it's an everyday bourbon. This is a come home from work bourbon. This is the weekend bourbon. This is a gift bourbon. This is stupid good. I could argue that bourbon enthusiasts would rather it had a stronger presence of this, or maybe it had a more of a rye kick here. For the person who likes bourbon and wants something that you can go to, the end. The end. Why? I'll speak for me. A true oak undercurrent, which very often doesn't occur. It's not there. This does. It is there. It is present. You see it. You experience it. You feel it in every part of the bourbon. Neat on a cube, clearly from fingers with just some water, and it stays with from the nose to the palate to the finish, and man, do we not run into that often.
1: No, it's absolutely wonderful, and at $60, it's definitely in the liquor cabinet.
0: Yeah, this has been a winner. And by the way, they go nice together.
1: Yes, they do.
0: They go nice together. You can make this work. It's time, Fingers Malloy, for News of the Week.
1: Cuban President Miguel Diaz-Canel warned Monday that a U.S. military assault on Cuba will cause a bloodbath of incalculable consequences amid renewed tension between Havana and Washington.
0: Okay. Oh, I'm sorry. Was I supposed to say anything else?
1: There's been talk that they have apparently, over the last 3 years, received drones from Russia and Iran. And
0: there was talk about Cuba doing a drone attack on Key West, which is 90 miles. I'm not going to engage this. I'm not going to engage the talk or the bluster. I'm not going to engage the politics of this at all. I will state that the talk is meaningless. And people getting worked up by the talk, I think they're making a grave mistake. This is a conversation about actions. And of course, we've seen this White House move in a lot of directions. You might agree, you might disagree. That's not the point. Action is what has to be dealt with. Talk is just talk. I don't think it's smart talk from the communist government of Cuba. But it is just talk, and I think that the acting out on this, whether it be social media influencers or pundits or anything else, nonsense. Just stay away.
1: It's fascinating to see what's happening down there with the continued... What are we calling this? It's not quite a blockade.
0: There's the embargo, but we took away the Venezuelan oil because of the arrest of Maduro, and now they can't get any power.
1: Yeah. What's it going to look like in 2 months?
0: Great question. We might find out. Find everything that we do at eatdrinksmokeshow.com. It's Eat Drink Smoke.
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0: So once again, we are confronted with the reality that the auto market is brutality at this moment. Tea, drunk, smoke. I'm Tony Katz. There's America's favorite amateur drinker, Fingers Malloy. That the average car payment is going up and up and up and up. The used car market is where people are going because people cannot afford the new car market. Honda posted its first ever loss. 70-year history. Why? Electric vehicles. And it took a bath. A $9 billion write-down. Did they take it? Well, not as bad as what Ford did on electric vehicles, but it's their first ever loss. And so the market has changed because people, not just the United States, the world over, has said, if we want an electric, we'll buy an electric. If you force us into an electric, we don't want this at all. The vast majority of Americans don't want it, can't afford it, don't need it, don't want to have to look for a charger. They want a gas station like they're used to. The used car market, which I'm in right now, my kid's car, did something to the bed, which is very unattractive, and it is necessary to replace it. And so that was a 2009 Hummer H3. And somebody I spoke to said, hey, I've got a 1989 Corvette convertible for sale.
1: Oh, is that happening?
0: It might. It's white with red interior.
1: Oh.
0: And I'm telling you right now, for Indiana, it is the Hoosier Mobile. I mean, if I could get away with the license plate Signetti. I'm not even, I mean, IU, I'm thrilled for them, but I didn't go to IU or anything like that, so I'm not that guy. It's fantastic.
1: You should have gone to IU.
0: Is that right?
1: Speaking as an IU grad, BYU, it was a great school, and I'm happy to be an alum.
0: Hey, you know what they would appreciate?
1: Mm.
0: A donation.
1: I donated quite a bit while I went there.
0: The used car market is out, is just higher and higher. This is a problem. But then there's a story about gas mileage and how gas mileage drops the faster you go, which I don't think is anything new. With gas at this $4 plus a gallon mark, which it is in the vast majority of the country because of the war with Iran, do you believe that people really change their buying habits because of a conditional gas price?
1: Yes.
0: Really?
1: I think I take that back. It all depends on a person's current situation. Do I think that someone who bought a new pickup truck 2 years ago and they're getting, you know, 14 city, 18 highway, they're running out and buying a hybrid? No, I do not. But if someone is, say, right now in the market for a used car, that's when they may say to themselves, you know what, I don't know when gas prices are going to come down. Maybe I should look to buy something that's a little bit more fuel economy friendly.
0: Someone is selling, and so it's just over the border in Ohio, so we'd have to take a little bit of a road trip.
1: Yeah.
0: A 2012 Lincoln Navigator, black label. So it's the extended, it's nuts. It has 100,000 miles on it, 102,000 miles, 2012.
1: Okay.
0: 102,000 miles, $7,000.
1: What's the Carfax like?
0: They said they don't have a Carfax. So I got to get the VIN before I go down there.
1: Does it have a VIN?
0: Great question. But, like, I am seeing SUVs outside of, I own a Sequoia. I own a used Sequoia, 2014. And it's a tank. It's spectacular. Oh, love it. Love it, love it, love it. I don't buy new. I just, I don't do it. I buy used utility, and then I buy interesting, right? Things that I can have. I have a 1999 Mazda Miata, right? It's a stick. Taught my kids how to do stick with it. It's awesome. It's terrific. Like that kind of fun, I like to have. I'm not a collector in the other way. But it's for my kid at college. outside of driving home, it's like a trip to the supermarket, and it's an emergency car. What do I care if it only gets 13 miles to the gallon?
1: You don't.
0: I don't.
1: A vet's tricky, though.
0: Oh, the vet can't. The vet's not for the kid.
1: Okay. I was going to say, it's tricky.
0: The vet is not for the kid. The vet is for me to build a five-car garage.
1: There it is.
0: Which I don't have the room to do, and I can't do. If I could figure out how to blow out part of the attic, I would get a lift.
1: Yeah.
0: But I can't. It's just not going to work.
1: Well, not with that attitude.
0: No, it would be structural. I'd have to rebuild the whole thing and really build up. And this house is not worth that.
1: This is when you go down.
0: What?
1: You drill down. You knock out all the foundation of the garage. And I kid.
0: I swear I don't think you're wrong. I'm not so sure that you aren't an absolute genius. Oh my gosh! Yeah, it's rough. But I you think people are buying right now based on miles per gallon, which you would think would push electric vehicles back up.
1: I think it would push hybrids back up, but electric vehicles. There are two things that I think stop a lot of people when it comes to buying electric vehicles. One is the range anxiety.
0: That's real.
1: And it is real. Now, you and I have joked for a long time. I have a Volt. It's a plug-in. It'll go 50 miles on a charge, but then it's got almost an 8-gallon gas tank, so I can continue to drive on gasoline. But these electric vehicles, in the winter, you could lose up to 40% of the mileage on one charge based on weather conditions. Battery gets colder, doesn't, you know, the range isn't what it is when it's in the middle of the summer. And people get nervous about stuff like that. You know, it's comforting knowing, oh, there's a gas station at the next exit. I can pull over and get some gas and some fine food. But, you know, but to worry about charging, that's an issue that's probably, until they figure out something where it's like one charge will get you 1,000 miles, I don't know.
0: So go the other way with me.
1: Okay.
0: Does that mean that this is a time, if you need a car and you're going to do used, not new, is to say I'm going to bite the bullet and get the thing that has less gas mileage because I'll probably end up getting a better price on it?
1: I think that's possible.
0: And do that now, because I'm 100% that's the way I'm at.
1: Forget about the timing of, you know, you're talking about the 2012 Navigator, say, you know, six months older, and there's more miles on it than maybe there was 6 months ago, unless he parked it. I wonder what that

0: behavior has changed. They're like, okay, I'm going to get something, maybe go back to a sedan, you know, something that, you know, I can still fit the family in, but on the highway may get me 28, 29 miles to the gallon.
1: 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This is the barrel proof. $60 a bottle. Tremendous. And this cigar here from my father, the La Gran Oferta. Nice smoke. Lancero is what we're smoking. Have a wonderful Memorial Day. 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
5: The president lays out a timeline. I'm Carmen Roberts, Fox News. President Trump says he's given Iran 5 to 7 days to make a nuclear deal. Fox's Alex Hogan reports a senior administration official told Fox News a deal is 95% done.
6: President Trump says that these negotiations are proceeding. He told his team not to rush. And if he makes a deal with Iran, it would be one that is unlike what the Obama administration had made in the past. So this source also telling Fox that they see this as an opportunity to bring down the costs for Americans at the same time, ensure that Iran does not have a nuclear capability in the future. But all of that being said, this agreement is not finalized. So that administration official also reiterating once again that they retain the option to continue hostilities and resume strikes if there is no deal.
5: Democrats are blasting what they're hearing about the proposed deal. Senator Chris Van Hollen of Maryland tells Fox News.
7: This war has been a blunder from the very start. It sounds to me like what this agreement will do is take us back really to the pre-war status quo.
5: And a damaged chemical tank in Southern California may have cracked, but that's good news because it would lessen the risk of a major explosion.
8: The tank contains a methyl methacrylate, a volatile inflammable plastic epoxy. The tank currently holds about 7,000 gallons of the chemical. Firefighters have been trying to lower the temperature of the overheated tank by pouring water on it and have constructed containment barriers around the site. This is happening at GKN Aerospace in Garden Grove, California, just about 5 miles away from Disneyland.
5: Fox's Max Gordon reporting from Los Angeles. That incident began Thursday afternoon at GKN Aerospace, and the company says it is working closely with emergency crews to resolve the issue. Safety still, about 50,000 residents evacuated. 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
1: Oh, you're damn right it is, and we are going on a field trip. In this hour of Fox Across America, I am going to take you to a foreign country known as California. We got Katrina Campins coming by. She is a superstar realtor down in Miami. And she's going to talk about the adverse effect some of these big government policies are having on the exodus of billionaires in places like California that are fleeing for more business-friendly, tax-friendly states like Florida. But long before we get to the real estate effect, we're going to talk about the you and me effect, which is essentially what? Higher taxes, higher crime, and the highest gas prices in America, all brought to you by the fine folks in California.
2: Thanks, big government weenuses.
1: And the reason I've been harping on these big high-profile races is I know most of you listening, if we're on about 200 stations right now, odds are you're not in California. But what they're running on in California is what the Democrats are running on at a national level, and it's what they're running on at a local level in a race near you. Everybody, show of hands right now in the car. If you have someone on TV who is posting campaign ad after campaign ad who is an absolute moonbat, they want men competing inside women's sports.
3: That's not right.
1: Okay, they want ICE abolished so the violent criminals can stay in the country.
3: That's not right.
1: I mean, but these are, you know, familiar refrains. Okay, you guys were around for defund the police. Men can have babies. The kids deserve drag shows in kindergarten.
4: These people are crazy. I'm telling you, they're crazy.
1: I could play that clip pretty much every time I run a Democrat policy these days, but they're not unique to one state. You see, there was a time when, you know, New York might have had a different worldview than California, or New York and California, at the very least, would have a different worldview than Maryland, or at the very least, maybe different than Chicago. That's not the case anymore. Every single one of these mayors has more empathy for the criminal than the cops. They've implemented every woke bail reform imaginable, which has led how many recidivist criminals back out onto the streets to kill? I can't keep track at this point. I don't mean to bum you out, but long story short, with the woke bail reforms,
4: everything woke turns to.
1: So the point is, we've been focusing on the California race. It's getting a lot of heat, but I'm only really doing it as a way of explaining, as I did in the New York City mayor's race, that the reason this should matter to you is because if far left ideology, you know, capitalism is evil, eat the rich, that whole thing, open borders. I said, if that proves to be electable for Mom Donnie, it's going to become a national platform in a hurry. And sure enough, Mom Donnie winning paved the way for every other left-wing nutbag to come roaring into the campaign. And they're all in the lead in their respective races. Okay, that's a real thing going on right now.
5: I got a bad feeling about this.
1: None of you can point to a Democrat primary where the moderate is winning. It's always the nutbag. And it's not tethered to any type of moral or integrity or ideology. You know, give you a good example. Who do the Democrats want the nominee to be out in California? Tom Steyer. Tom Steyer is a billionaire. Bernie Sanders and AOC just went on a fighting the oligarchy tour where they told us all billionaires were evil. AOC said you cannot legitimately earn $1 billion.
6: She's not real smart.
1: Okay, are you telling me Amazon didn't revolutionize the world in a way that he could earn $1 billion? Are you going to tell me the Apple computer didn't revolutionize the world, okay, in a way that somebody like Steve Jobs and later Tim Cook could make that money? Are you going to tell me Elon Musk allowing blind people to see and deaf people to hear hasn't created a level of innovation that should entitle him to whatever money the free market wants to give him? Of course we need capitalism. Of course we need billionaires. So I'm not mad at Tom Steyer for being a billionaire. But is it not curious how Bernie Sanders says the billionaires, you know, are evil? But what is he going to tell you to do in California? He's going to tell you to get out there and he's going to tell you to vote for the billionaire. Okay, that's what Bernie Sanders is going to do.
4: He is so full of shit, this guy.
1: And AOC is no better. So this is not tethered to any value other than get power. And I told you that was the danger of Mom Donnie running. Mom Donnie is economically illiterate. I'm going to play you some of his clips on the way to this California conversation. But the minute he won, understand, and I said this during the election, so I'm not taking credit after the fact. High-level Democrats were not endorsing Mamdani in the primary because they were like, well, socialism's the devil. It could destroy our whole economy. But I said to you, if socialism wins, they're all going to start embracing socialism, not because they believe in it, but because they want the power.
6: You have a good eye, my man.
1: And sure enough, they are all behind him now. And they're all telling you we need to raise taxes, we need to eat the rich, we need these government-run grocery stores. Here is Mamdani quickly making the case for government-run grocery stores by trashing Ronald Reagan in the process. This is clip 14.
7: I cannot help but think of the words of our 40th president, Ronald Reagan. He famously said, the nine most terrifying words in the English language are, I'm from the government and I'm here to help. It's a good quote, but I disagree. I think nine more terrifying words are actually, I worked all day and can't feed my family. We are going to use the power of government to lower prices and make it easier for New Yorkers to put food on the table.
1: Oh, come on.
8: What would you do with a brain if you had one?
1: Now, you might hear that for the first time as a person who doesn't want to work, as a person who thinks life is too expensive. And you might say to yourself, yeah, screw the government. You know, the government should be helping and everything would be a lot better for me if the government ran it.
9: Not even close.
1: Okay, understand. The reason Ronald Reagan was against the government helping is because, number one, the government can't do things as efficiently as the private sector can, which means you have to pay more for the government to do it. A good example is California's diaper program. Costco sells you diapers for 13 cents a diaper. In California, they're giving away 20 million diapers, but they're paying 50 cents a diaper.
10: Well, that's the dumbest thing I've heard of.
1: But it's not dumb. They're paying 37,000 cents more a diaper. Why? Because it allows them to line their pockets and their NGOs, which in turn donate to the candidate who greenlit the diaper program. That's why they do it. The reason they want you to be dependent on the government for their everyday needs is because it allows the government to raise the money from the taxpayer to give them to you. And they don't give them to you. They create an NGO, a non-government organization, which is insane because it's funded by the government. And that NGO makes salaries and creates jobs in itself that then distribute the diapers they could be handing directly to you. So it costs you more as a taxpayer. It costs the government more as an entity, and in the process, it takes away the self-reliance people would otherwise need to do for themselves to get ahead in life. Socialism is catering to the people who don't want to work. Yes, it sucks when you're starting out. You can't get a gig. You don't make a lot of money. I drove a taxi for 10 years. My wife was making homemade diapers. They were reusable diapers. You bought liners, but the diapers themselves were affixed with a Velcro that could then be thrown in the washer machine after they were used. That's what we did when our kid was born because it was a cab driver. We didn't have any money. And, you know, we battled our way through it. Jenny was a nanny for a couple of families, and she could take Lincoln to work, which kind of offset some of the child care costs. I understand you got to get really, really resourceful. But the reason getting the government involved in things like commerce and ultimately grocery stores, as Mamdani's doing right now, is the way the government gives you more affordable groceries is by artificially lowering the cost of those groceries. What does that mean? It means they are offsetting the difference between what the market would charge you and what they're going to charge you by raising taxpayer dollars to subsidize the gap. So let's say Chips Ahoy are $5. I don't know what they cost these days. Okay, I don't eat Chips Ahoy. I'm not eating any cookies right now.
11: He is so full of shit, this guy.
1: No, it's not true. If you look at me right now on the Fox News, I am not eating. I haven't had Chips Ahoy in like a month.
12: Put that cookie down now.
1: All right, whatever. But the point is, okay, if Chips Ahoy is $5, the Mamdani grocery store is going to sell it to you for $4. And you go, well, I guess Chips Ahoy is just losing money then. No, the government's paying them the dollar. They're paying them the dollar difference. So your taxes are going up. So you can buy these at what you think is a discount. But here's the small problem. Mamdani says he's doing this in the name of helping the little guy. But do you know what the little guy running a family-owned bodega here in New York City can't do? They can't afford to sell you things at a loss in order to keep up with the government. That's why the government's not supposed to be involved in commerce and putting their thumb on the scale of anything. Okay, they did this the opposite way when it came to Obamacare. Okay, Obamacare was supposed to lower the cost of healthcare. Oh, man. Premiums have gone up about 300% since the bill was passed, and the government has funded the difference. So Obamacare was supposed to be some type of a handout to the little guy who couldn't afford health care. But what it ultimately did is it handled trillions of dollars in subsidies to the health care companies. So in theory, they gave you the health care at a discount, except the health care cost more than it ever had before. You understand? And the government was just paying the difference. So the government getting involved drives up the cost of everything by artificially lowering the appearance of cost. But the person living in the everyday reality, making up the difference, is that tax-paying citizen who has to make up the difference.
9: We're paying in cash.
1: Paying in taxes. So Mom Donnie's an idiot, and everyone in California is an idiot with all the stupid free stuff they're promising. So Karen Bass, making the rounds, tries to say with a straight face that, well, we know Spencer Pratt's popular. Okay, but I'm reducing street homelessness, except she's not. But here she is telling you her priorities, clip 21.
13: I think that he is tapping into a general sense of anger that people have, not just in Los Angeles, but in many other places around our country. But, you know, I think what's important is the fact that in my time, for the first time, we have had a reduction in street homelessness by 17.5%, while homelessness has gone up 18%. So I want you to know that that resonates with Angelenos very much as well, because homelessness is one of our major, major problems.
14: Some of these women, they're so stupid.
1: Okay, what she doesn't tell you, and this is why people hate politicians, is their homelessness rate doubled in the course of this $900 billion spending spree. It doubled. So if it goes up by 50%, okay, over the course of her run as mayor, and she's quoting a stat that is very disputed, but let's just take her at a word. Okay, if it went up by 50%, she got it down by 17% this year. That means overall, it's still up under her watch 33%. Okay, 33%.
15: You gotta do better than that.
1: And when she says things like, well, I think Spencer Pratt's just tapping into a general sense of anger across the country. No. This is very specific to your mayor's race. Okay, 7,000 homes burnt down in a city that pays the highest rate of taxes in America. 7,000 homes were told, we don't have any water in the reservoir or water in the fire hydrants because of some woke climate change initiatives. Oh, well. Okay, right now, as we speak to you, that reservoir is still empty. And here's Karen Bass on MS Now saying we have other priorities beyond the wildfires, clip 22.
13: I can tell you, and I talk to Palisadians all the time, a lot of Palisadians are not excited about Spencer Pratt and do not feel that he represents their neighborhood very well. Los Angeles is a very, very big city, and the wildfires had a big impact, that is for sure. But people do recognize that there are other issues.
16: Life is hard, but it's harder when you're stupid.
1: I mean, really, though. Okay, when she says there are other issues in Los Angeles besides the wildfires, fair. Okay, that's not true. The homeless population has doubled. They're paying the highest taxes in America. Okay, crime is through the roof. None of the kids can frickin' read. And oh, by the way, because of woke climate policies like the ones she support, they're all paying an extra $2 a gallon in gas. Los Angeles has become unlivable. And the reason they hate Spencer Pratt as much as they do is he is a celebrity. He is a reality star. He is a guy who makes a lot of money. So seemingly, none of this should really be a problem for him because he could afford to move somewhere else. Okay, but the reality is he cares about Los Angeles. And like Kennedy, who works with me here at Fox, he saw the government completely inept when it came to fighting a fire. And then they tried to outsource blame for that very fire to climate change, knowing full well a guy was arrested for arson. So when they try to attribute this to like MAGA fascism or national anger, okay, nobody's mad. We're laughing at people over here. If you are voting liberal right now after all they've done to the people of California, Okay, we ain't mad at you. Okay, in the South, they say bless your heart. Okay, up here in the North, I just say thank you, because you're probably going to wind up in one of my monologues on my TV show, because you, my friend, are weapons grade stupid.
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0: Katrina Campins in the On Deck Circle on Fox Across America with Jimmy Fallon. But there's a clip I got to play you really quickly while I got you here. Every Democrat has been telling you that this redistricting war is costing black people their vote.
1: Democrats are so full of crap.
0: Nobody knows better than a black voter at the Cook County board meeting who stood up last week and called out the Democrat Party for all the shameless race baiting that's been going on when it comes to voter ID and it comes to redistricting and everything else. This is such a fascinating clip because as she distills the wisdom you're about to hear, every Democrat in Chicago has the energy of a cat getting a bath. You know, the cat just shrinks and looks like it wants to kill everybody. Listen to this, clip 32.
2: The reality is this. Black people's voting is not in danger, and you know it's not. And you know it's not. I'm 63 years old. I've been voting since I was 18. I have never had a problem voting. Now, that may apply to my mother and father. It applies to my grandparents. Surely it does. And in fact, because it does, every single person in this room, including that Jewish lady that just got up and talked, need to really be thanking us. Really need to be thanking us for getting y'all the right to vote, for getting y'all the right to be here, instead of sitting up here manipulating the Voting Rights Act like something's getting ready to happen to our right to vote, when you know that's not true. So now you all gonna drag black people in here, definitely some senior citizens, and gonna have them come up here and talk about how they scared to vote. How this messed up the right to vote. Women need to vote. All that junk, when you know it's not true. Just like you sit up here and make like black people can't get IDs. Us requiring IDs to vote, it's gonna stop black people from voting. Why black people ain't got IDs?
0: Congratulations to her on never getting booked to speak to the Chicago board meeting ever again, because she's telling you the truth. Nobody's right to vote is in danger. They said it was Jim Crow on steroids when they passed voter ID in frickin' Georgia.
3: This is Jim Crow on steroids, what they're doing in Georgia and 40 other states.
0: But lo and behold, Georgia has broken turnout records in the two subsequent elections since they told you it was Jim Crow on steroids. Okay, here's a news flash. Black people can get ID, just like white people and Muslim people and Latino people. And if you think they can't, the real racist we need to protect them against is you.
4: Bingo, man, bingo.
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6: Jack Callahan, a memorandum of understanding to end the conflict with Iran is largely negotiated, according to President Trump. Secretary of State Marco Rubio adding,
7: I'll leave it to the president to make further announcements on it. Suffice it to say that some progress has been made, significant progress, although not final progress has been made.
6: Iran claiming the talks do not include its nuclear program, but a White House official tells Fox News, no dust, no deal, referring to Iran's stockpile of enriched uranium. The gunman killed by Secret Service agents after he'd opened fire near the White House yesterday had a history of mental illness and was no stranger to them, as Fox's Madeline Rivera reports.
8: He was reportedly detained by Secret Service on June 26 last year for flagging down agents and making threats.
6: A bystander was critically wounded in Saturday's gunfire. President Trump was not in danger. 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
9: From 21 Alive, I'm meteorologist Caleb Saylor with your forecast. We've got a dry evening ahead. Temperatures are going to cool down into the mid-50s by the time you wake up on Monday morning. And we will be dealing with a bit of patchy, dense fog across the area, so just use some caution if you're hitting the roads on Monday morning. For your Memorial Day Monday, temperatures warm up into the upper 70s in the afternoon, and we'll see plenty of sunshine in the afternoon as well. I'm meteorologist Caleb Saylor on WoWo 92.3 FM, 1190 AM.
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0: This is a big damn deal, folks, because we're in a little bit of a reunion here. Just someone I know and love who is a fan favorite on this show, the TV show. Show she's never even been on. She is considered a fan favorite. And she triumphantly returns to this studio. The iconic. Iconic is fair. I think it's fair. Okay. You say I should say something even more. I think iconic. Can we just agree on
17: that? I'm very grateful.
0: Katrina Campins is here and the crowd goes wild. She was giving me a look. I said iconic, and she was like, keep going.
17: No.
0: Such a diva. Good to see you, pal.
17: It's wonderful to be here again. Missed you guys.
0: You're the only person who comes in this direction. Everyone in New York goes to Miami, but nobody flies this way. So, like, we can't miss you. You're the only one coming this way.
17: Everybody is coming to Florida.
0: I know.
17: All of the big dogs. It's really incredible, because when I did the first season of The Apprentice, I remember everyone making fun of me because I was the only Floridian.
0: Uh-huh.
17: And they're like, what do you do all day long? Sit on the beach, you know? All these business people. people, and now all those same business people are flocking to Florida, and I'm the only one, coming back here.
0: Yeah.
17: I do have a home studio, which helps in Florida, but...
0: It matters, but the point is, Mom Donnie, too, with this Ken Griffin thing, he met with local business leaders yesterday.
17: I heard.
0: Because he's just chasing them out of town.
17: It's insane to me, and I know it's political theater for him, but what he doesn't realize is he's driving out the very people that could help his city grow and transform. And I also think that it was quite dangerous what he did with Ken Griffin.
0: Yeah.
17: Like, you're putting his life in danger given, the
0: city. He filmed a video outside his house. Is that what you're talking about?
17: Yes.
0: Yeah.
17: Yes.
0: So, Mom Donnie, if you guys didn't see it, Katrina Campos is in studio. He was, trying to scapegoat billionaires and filmed a video of himself outside of Ken Griffin's apartment. He doxed him, in essence, and gave you the guy's address. At a time when Ken Griffin was trying to decide at Citadel if they should be creating more jobs in New York or moving them elsewhere.
17: I mean, it was ridiculous, and I couldn't believe he had the guts to actually do it right in front of his home, because it's not only about him. Now you're putting his family in danger. You had the CEO get shot, and so it's just... I thought it was very irresponsible. And then Mondani, continues with the political theater. But now I think he's realized, because he just met with J.P. Morgan as well, that, hey, I am doing myself harm and I'm doing the people of New York harm.
0: That's the part they don't get, is that when you drive away the billionaire class, they pay most of the taxes. So the only way to offset that revenue is to charge the little guy more.
17: Absolutely. And what they don't realize, too, is that it's not just about real estate. These people bring philanthropy.
0: Yep.
17: They bring so much tax revenue, and they spend money, retail, you name it. And I think also these executives are realizing, if they want to build generational wealth for their families and their employees and so forth, they need to be in a state that is business friendly, which is why they're all relocating to Florida. But I'm telling you, the sales numbers that we're seeing, we saw 361 sales last year above 10 million. That's a sale above 10 million a day. You're seeing $39.2 billion of wealth transfer. That's $4 million per hour. I mean, when you really think about these numbers, these people are really speaking with their pocketbooks.
0: Yeah, they're going. We're talking to the great Katrina Campins, and understand, when you're talking about those house prices, that's not a retired city cop buying a $10 million house. I mean, if it is, he's probably getting popped for fraud at some point in the future.
17: Something else is happening.
0: Don't get too attached to that guy in the neighborhood. But the point is, the other people, when they leave, and this is the part all these eat the rich idiots don't understand, is they are, in essence, ecosystems all to themselves. The guy who's a billionaire is not only employing thousands of people, but they're buying homes and they're contributing to schools and taxes and going to businesses and tipping waitresses and things like that. Everybody like AOC, who says billionaires are the devil, tell that to a working mom who's waiting tables and somehow miraculously got a once in a lifetime $5,000 tip, which happens with these guys.
17: And you bring up a great point, schools. The schools in Florida are jam-packed.
0: Yeah.
17: The private schools, like where I went to school as well, and all of the private schools, there's waiting lists, 2 or 3 year waiting lists. So what a lot of these billionaires have realized is that they need to start their own schools. And so there's more schools coming up. And then obviously the elected officials in Florida also realize that they need to improve the public school system in addition to that. So everybody's working together to make Florida great. And California and New York are suffering as a result of that.
0: It's crazy. We're talking to Katrina Campins. California is really having a big problem, too, because they have literally chased trillions of dollars in wealth away, and they were already paying the highest taxes. They can only go up if that money leaves for the regular guy. I'm sure you've been following the Spencer Pratt thing.
17: Yes, I have been.
0: And all he's saying, really quick, let me just say this, is like 7,000 people lost their homes, okay? They want their houses back. That's a very relatable platform. And when the counter to that is, well, like, he's MAGA or he's like a fascist, there's not like a real argument. You know what I'm saying? So I'm not surprised that he's making the inroads that he is. Are you?
17: I'm really impressed by him, I have to say, because, you always think reality TV star. And I mean, I came from reality TV as well. But it's really remarkable. I mean, he knows his stuff. He's passionate about it because his family suffered. And he's really calling everyone out. I mean, his campaign is brilliant.
0: Yeah.
17: Every time an ad comes out, I think to myself, wow, that one's better than the last one. I mean, it's just, it's hitting.
0: Yeah.
17: And I really have high hopes for him. And God bless him. And God bless Heidi. And I hope they really I hope he gets elected and they make change there.
0: Yes, they need it. I mean, when you look at California and the mess they have, like, one party rule is bad because if there's no incentive for the party in power to change anything, it just gets further and further, you know, to the left. In this case, for them, it's become uninhabitable. And I always explain it to people like this. It's like, you know, if you go out with a group of guys, it's good to have one contrarian guy in the crowd because otherwise every bad idea gets green lit, you know?
17: Yeah, they're all yes men.
0: Next thing you know, you and your buddies are in the back of a paddy wagon because there wasn't one guy who was like, no, maybe don't punch the police horse, Vinny. And the next thing you know, the horse is getting hit and you're going viral, but you're also going to jail, you know?
17: That's so true. You have to have a well-diversified group of friends.
0: Yes.
17: That's a great point, Jimmy.
0: Diversity of thought. You need diversity of thought.
17: Athletes need more of that. More people around them that say no as opposed to yes so that they can, protect their wealth and make good decisions.
0: Imagine that. That sounds like it's coming from a specific place, so I'm not going to dig too hard. I'm kidding. Katrina Campins is in studio on the rebound. I'm kidding. I know nothing. I don't know anything.
17: No, just because of all the athletes and entertainers that I helped with their real estate.
0: Yeah, of course.
17: It's great to see so many of these athletes and so many friends of mine and former clients of mine either going back to school and graduating or being part of financial firms or now doing commentary, on Fox Sports and so forth. It's inspiring for the younger kids.
0: But wouldn't financial literacy, it's the one thing we don't teach in this country, and it's probably the thing we need the most, right?
17: And I think about that all the time because I have an 8-year-old. Yeah. I started to teach him, so much about just, you're good at math, let's put it to use, and simple basic things that they're never going to teach you at school. And we need more trade schools too, because he says, I'm not going to go to college. I'm like, you know what? I'm not totally against that. So let's discuss the skills. I tell my nephew too, who wants to go into construction. I'm like, be an engineer, do something in construction. And also electricians with AI.
0: Electricians are macking it.
17: They're going to make more money than doctors and lawyers. They are.
0: Yeah.
17: No, I mean, the plumbers are already making more money than doctors and lawyers. Every time I need to call a plumber,
0: I know, because they're plumbers getting paid.
17: I tried to do it myself.
0: Is that true?
17: So the guy that I was getting a manicure, and the guy's from Vietnam, and he's like, you don't need to hire anybody, go to Home Depot and get this machine and it goes down and you can unplug your own toilet. It was a disaster. I was so scared. I was so intimidated, and I tried it and I failed.
0: Oh, Campbell, you should have called Jenny Fallon. Because Jenny can coach you through any of that.
17: Really?
0: Yeah, Jenny can do anything.
17: Oh my
0: do you know
17: goodness.
0: Jenny, during COVID, I'm not making this up, like literally remodeled one of the bathrooms in our house, like to the studs though. Tub, tile, toilet, vanity, everything.
17: So
0: like,
17: she should
0: literally.
17: Be doing HGTV.
0: She could be. In another life, she could
17: Maybe
0: be.
17: Maybe she should try that, and then you could do cameos.
0: Yeah.
17: And then one network can fuel the other.
0: That would be funny.
17: Look at that cross promotion.
0: But I'm not making that up. Like literally like kitchens. Like
17: I love that because I see women do that and I'm like, go girl, you go girl. Because I can't do it.
0: Yeah, yeah.
17: But I see them do that and it's micro cement because I want to micro cement my bathroom. I'm like, should I try it? Should I try it?
0: Yeah,
17: no,
0: yeah.
17: No, Katrina, you failed at the plumbing thing. Like, don't go there. Just pay someone.
0: Katrina Campins is here. She has voices in her head. Who doesn't?
17: That is true.
0: Who among us? I mean, who among... Try doing 3 hours of live radio. Do you know how many conversations I'm mediating in my brain right now?
17: I can't begin to tell you how many times in my day I'm literally talking to myself and someone's like, what? I'm like, no, I'm just talking to myself. They're like, oh, okay.
0: That's where you get to walk around with the earpiece so people think you're on the phone. You're like, no, I'm just crazy.
17: I thought of that the other day because I was practicing, what I was going to say on Fox Noticias because I did Fox Noticias today. So when I'm doing Spanish, like I have to practice my words and stuff. And I was doing it in the car too. And I'm like, maybe I should just put something to my ear so they don't think I'm totally nuts.
0: Too late. I laugh at all of this. Give me one more. I know we've talked about mass exodus, New York and California, and they're all moving to Florida. Are they going anywhere else? Is like Texas still getting the boom? Yeah,
17: but Texas. So Florida's number one. And Texas is behind Florida.
0: Okay.
17: But when you look at the numbers, Florida is 3.5 times, has a 3.5 times the wealth coming to Florida than Texas. And let me tell you, I love Texas. And we discussed this a little bit, but I don't know. Have you watched the Dunn Ranch?
0: Yeah, I know. Yeah.
17: Oh my God. Me and Yellowstone and the Dunn Ranch, but I'm watching this going, oh my God, this is my vision board. Like when they go. So I think Texas is going to get an influx because of these shows. I truly believe it.
0: Yes, because they want space. They want acreage. And stuff.
17: But then you also see that, and then you reevaluate and you're like, man, life is so short. Like I've always wanted to do that. Let me move to Texas, buy, buy a farm, find a manly man, move there, and then, you know, you need someone that can actually do plumbing and electricity, too.
0: Listen, if you're listening on KTBB in Tyler, Texas right now, you guys ought to start DMing Katrina Campins. I mean, she's really putting it out there today.
17: No, because I think that's why a lot of women love Rip. I mean, you don't watch this show the way I do.
0: I know Rip. I know Cole Hauser.
17: You know Rip?
0: Do you know on New Year's Eve 2 years ago, we were at the White Horse Saloon in Tennessee, and he was working the mechanical bull that I was riding.
17: Oh, my God.
0: And he showed me how if you want to make a guy look good, you can do certain things to the bull, but just the same, you can get anyone off in a second because there's certain settings.
17: He showed you himself?
0: Yeah. I mean, he wasn't on the bull. He was working the controls. But he showed me.
17: How did you not tell me that story? As much as I love Yellowstone.
0: It's public knowledge. It's out there.
17: Wow.
0: But the point is, if you have acreage and you know how to fix the toilet.
17: Yeah, if you actually like own the land, yeah. And you have horses and dogs and everything that I don't have to take care of, but I can enjoy.
0: I think the kids call this a thirst trap, but it's a classy version. And I'm not above it.
17: And I think a lot of women feel that way.
0: Yes.
17: Like, you know, they do. That's why the show is doing so well, because they love the love there. Yes. I mean, I need Jenny here to help me out.
0: If you've got
17: this.
0: A beard and a toolkit, Katrina Campins. I love this. Listen, so much more than an interview. Okay, this was
17: We always get in trouble here.
0: Yeah.
17: I get in trouble with you and Jesse Waters.
0: Oh, yeah.
17: Those are the two shows I get in trouble
0: with. Yeah, but you're supposed to get in trouble with him. You know, that's like kind of the hook. Like, our job is to go on his show and make him look like the normal one. Like, this show, no one's even pretending I'm normal. So it's like, you come here, they're not even paying attention at this point.
17: I'm going to be with Jesse tomorrow, so we'll see what fun topics we get into. You're normally on right before me.
0: Yeah, sometimes I'm your opening act and vice versa. You don't know. We'll see where this goes. But the great Katrina Campins, you know where you love her. You know what you need to do, East Texas.
17: Oh my gosh.
0: We're back after this.
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9: 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These complaints, combined with our own monitoring, have led us to opening formal investigations into over 10 major retailers and wholesalers. Also, we've made official inquiries on nearly 100 additional retailers about their pricing. These investigations are going to take time. We are only going where the facts lead us and where, like all professional investigations, such facts exist. The moment we take the next step, we'll let you know. We remain committed to holding accountable anyone who exploits Hoosiers during this emergency.
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13: Oh, girl, it is Fox Across America with Jimmy Fallon. Got a lot to get to in the next hour with Madison Allworth. Stick around. Madison Allworth, really the belle of the business television ball. As sharp, as smart, as funny as anybody who covers business TV. And when it comes to the Mamdani stuff and the impact on your bottom line, it's all worth hearing. Because the truth is, there's nothing local in politics anymore. Nothing, man. No matter where you live right now.
14: I swallowed a lot of pressure.
13: Whoa, that's me calling myself fat. But wherever you live right now in America, if you turn on a campaign commercial, if there's a primary tonight like the one we got going on down in Kentucky, Okay, the liberal person is always talking about Donald Trump. They have nothing to do with Donald Trump, but they've nationalized our politics. The old adage used to be, all politics are local. That's what they would say. But they don't do that now. They've nationalized the policies. It's a one-size-fits-all Democrat approach. And I'm telling you, they're going to get to a place, you know, they say the necessity is the mother of invention. You know, your back's against the wall. You got to think of something good. At some point in the not too distant future, the Democrats are going to have to nominate people who actually sort of pretend to care about the country. I'm not saying they have to pretend, you know, care about the country, but they have to be able to sort of pretend again. That's politics used to be. It was just you'd get up there and you'd say, well, the American people. But you didn't actually go after the American people. The Democrats now, like, literally call the voters fascists and white supremacists. You know, in the mafia, women and children are off limits. Like, you have to whack a guy, but you're not going to shoot his wife or his kids because they are off limits. The mafia is above that. Okay, the mafia holds themselves to a higher standard than the Democrats do. Like, the Democrats don't just go after the politician. They go after his voters. These semi-fascists, these MAGA extremists, the whole basket of deplorables, that whole song and dance. But it's going on right now with voter ID, and it's kind of shocking that there's almost more etiquette in the mafia. No, we're not going to go after them. But the Democrats are like, screw it, because they're all running on social pressure. The social pressure being, if we call someone the devil enough, people are going to feel uncomfortable supporting it. Ergo, they'll just vote for us by default.
14: Democrats just call everyone racist so they go along with their stupid ideas.
13: Totally. Okay, and one of the people doing that for the longest time was Mark Cuban. He hated Trump. Mark Cuban gave Trump a real gift in this election cycle when he said Trump is, he likes weak women. He won't surround himself with strong women. Okay, Donald Trump is actually the only presidential candidate in history to have a female lead a winning campaign for the White House. And he did it not once, but twice. And when you talk about the prominent roles so many women play in his administration, okay, you obviously realize Mark Cuban was a bit of a prisoner of the moment. And he himself knows that now because he spent yesterday at the White House endorsing the Trump RX plan. Why? Because it's lowering prescription drug costs for seniors and people on a fixed income in a way we've like legitimately never seen before. Here he is talking about it, clip 12.
15: Thank you for having me, Mr. President. I think other than you, I've been the biggest proponent of TrumpRx.com. And the reason for that is Republicans want cheaper drugs, independents want cheaper drugs, Democrats want cheaper drugs, and together, I think we're going to do something special. What makes Cost Plus Drugs different is that when you click through TrumpRx to our site, not only will you see a great price, but you'll see our actual cost and that we only mark it up 15%. And what makes this incredible, Mr. President, all the volume and all the people that are going to come from the site, as our volumes go up, our costs go down, which means we'll be ending up charging less to people over a period of time. So this is a special announcement. This is a special partnership. 559 of those drugs are ours, so we're really excited to be part of this.
13: And you know what? Give Mark Cuban all the credit in the world because he's putting the people ahead of the politics. Do you know who's not doing that? Every other person in the media.
14: The media is a bunch of losers.
13: I mean, I really want you to think about the midterms right now. One of the reasons, and it just doesn't get talked about, the Republicans have a good chance of holding on to the Senate and the House is because seniors have never supported Trump at a higher level than they do right now because he profoundly changed their quality of life. If he's lowering your prescription drug costs and there's no taxes on Social Security, you're